0: 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Our exceptional plumbers are state licensed and can help with any plumbing problem, such as water heaters, faucets, gas and water leaks, drainage problems, and sewer replacements, just to name a few.
1: Test, you're fine because there's no alcohol. The cop stops you and you're weaving in and out of traffic and you say, I wasn't. And it's difficult for a police officer just on the basis of seeing you weave in out of traffic or stopping short to arrest you. It's just very difficult. So there's always been the issue of let's find something that can analyze marijuana, where heretofore it just didn't exist. And so there is a breathalyzer that is now a step closer to coming onto market. It's there. It is testing using a 3D printer, and it looks like it's going to fly. And as the drug becomes more and more popular, authorities have to find a better way to catch drivers using marijuana. Why? Even if marijuana is legal, you still can't drive impaired. Now, alcohol is perfectly legal. You can't drive while you're drunk or impaired. Same thing with marijuana or any drug, any legal drug, for example, that you take and it impairs your driving ability. So in 2023, a few years ago, Emanuele Alves, professor of forensic science at Virginia University, set out with a team of researchers to develop a THC breathalyzer that could deliver results within minutes. And it differentiates between THC and CBD, which is all part of the same family. THC gets you high, CBD does not. And what he said is we could reduce the number of accidents caused by impaired drivers, making a road safer for all of us. Yeah, it's true. And when a device like this is public, the drivers know, even if the drivers aren't caught, drivers know they can be caught using marijuana, which heretofore they couldn't. And this acts as a deterrent for people considering using marijuana before getting behind the wheel, because everybody knows alcohol is perfectly legal. People drink and they don't get behind the wheel. And if they do and they get caught, it's drunk driving, and it's no joke. It really isn't. So researchers use this 3D printed test cartridge. And it's a little bit wonky, but I'm going to share this with you because it's fascinating. It has fast blue dyes that could determine the chemicals in THD, CBD, and CBN separately. And all three chemicals are found in marijuana. But as I said, THC is the one that causes the high. So it looks like science has finally gotten there. And also, if you use any drug, if you notice that when you get a prescription, do not drive, it'll make you drowsy, do not use heavy machinery. I've always wondered about that. How many of us use heavy machinery? But there it is, right there. Okay, phone calls. Sue. Hi, Sue. Welcome.
2: Good morning.
1: Yes, ma'am.
2: I have a friend who has recently been put into a memory care unit due to Alzheimer's. She's widowed. There's a gentleman who is already a patient there, resident, and he is not widowed. He's married. And the children have visited their mother there and found the two of them in bed together. And complained to the staff saying, you know, shouldn't you be doing something about this? And they said, nope, they're two consenting adults. I'm wondering what your take is on consenting adults, the definition, and whether the staff should be doing more.
1: Yeah, well, first of all, anybody in memory care, it really can't consent because that's someone who is far enough in dementia that they need

0: memory care. So there's no consenting there. On the other hand, who cares? Literally, I mean, do you care?
1: I think the other guy's wife does.
0: well, that's not, but is that your problem? No, it's not. Let them shtup. Let them enjoy themselves. Two things happen. Number one, they have a good time. And number two, they've forgotten that they've done it. They've done it. So they do it again. And you know what? Yeah, they shouldn't do that. But again, who's harmed? So the wife of the man is all pissed off. Okay, let her get pissed off. And consenting adults can do whatever they want. I mean, in California, consenting adults can shtup kangaroos as long as it's an adult kangaroo and it consents. The answer is, should they do something? I don't know. I would let them shtup. I mean, there's no law against it, and their argument is probably as good as anybody. I don't think it matters. I really don't.
1: Okay.
0: So, it's a good question, by the way. That is a good question. Wow. Not bad. All right. Here we go. Chris, you're up. Hello, Chris. Welcome.
2: D. Bill Handel, what an honor, sir, to talk to you.
0: Oh, yeah.
2: I had a plumber come out to fix a leak in the front yard in the driveway between the driveway and the street. So it was obscure. They couldn't see where it was coming from. They gave you a quote for $3,000 to bust up the concrete and to locate the leak and fix the leak. During the repair, they called me and said, we found the leak, and it's a very old house. And the pipe is iron or galvanized or something, and the entire pipe is going to have to be replaced to the house. I said, fine, whatever it takes to make it happen, thank you. Well, after they finished the job, I got a bill. It was twice the amount that they said it was going to be. They said it was going to be $3,000, and then the bill that I got was $6,000. They never mentioned it was going to be a price increase. They only called me like to give you an update on where the leak was and what they were going to have to do to fix it. Can I dispute that?
0: Sure. You can dispute anything. They were kind of dumb not to put it in writing. If they put in writing, it is going to be repaired for $3,000. Your argument is, what am I misunderstanding here that you put in writing? It's going to be repaired for $3,000. And they're going to argue probably legitimately it costs a lot more to fix. Because we found it was far worse than we thought. They were idiots for not putting that in writing, and then they were pretty stupid in not getting you to sign off on it. So, you dispute it. You say, no thanks, I'm not paying it. And then they get to sue you. Because your argument is right on. You never told me, you never sent me a bill, you never said that there was going to be an increase. Now, I'm doing some remodeling in my house, for example, and the contractor always puts in a change order, always, that I have to sign off on. We're replacing that window. We open it up, and then the jam around the window the lintel, I have no idea what they call those things, around the window is far worse shape. It's going to cost you an extra $1,200. You sign on it, and if you don't, he doesn't do it. So, yes, you can dispute it and you get into it. You'll probably end up settling for some amount of money because if it's legitimate, if they really did have to replace it and it was a legitimate repair and the only thing they did wrong was simply not get you to sign on it. Well, you know, that's up in the air. You make, you do some kind of an argument, a small claims court. They take you to small claims court. Maybe they lien the house and then you got a big issue there where you have to somehow expunge the lien or quash the lien. Negotiate, make that argument and see what they do. And they should sit down and try to get some more money or try to get some of that money because it's probably legitimate money. There's also that because I'm remodeling a house and they find things that are horrific because mine is not a new house either. Yeah, of course. You know, I'm just it's legitimate. Hey, let me talk about privacy. You probably know by now there's no such thing as privacy online. Everything, I mean, everything out there is available. 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Your home address, where you work, where you bank, what you buy, where, court records, accident history, insurance companies that use the information to raise your rates, and then your DMV information, your credit scores, your social media. I could spend half an hour on that list. It's all out there, and it is not hard to get. And it gets worse because all of that information is collected by hundreds of data brokers and then gets sold to anyone who wants to buy it. 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
0: All right, back we go. More handle on the law. And who do I want to talk about here? All right, Ed, you've been there for a few minutes. Welcome to Handle on the Law.
11: Hi. I wondered if you can give me maybe a ballpark idea of what I can do to against a claim against a hotel chain. I was invited to a guest appearance at a convention over the weekend, a couple of weekends ago. And from day one, things started happening that I wasn't too happy about and made it an unpleasant weekend for me. First checked in, asked, the first thing I said was, can I have a wake-up call for the next day for the event? And they said, okay. Never got a wake-up call. Then they gave me keys to a room that was already occupied. Somebody from behind the door said, this is taken. So they apologized to me, gave me new keys. Key card, went to that room next day of the convention, came back and the door was locked. They said, oh, we changed the keys. We thought you were in a different room. It was our misunderstanding. And finally, the third day, I go to the convention, like a Sunday, come back and the do not disturb sign is not on the door handle that I left and everything was cleaned. And that meant my clothes were thrown into a somewhat plastic garbage bag and taken downstairs to the lobby, receptionist. And
0: wait a minute, hold on. Yeah, so far I understand everything, but you already had booked that room. They came in and put your clothes into plastic bags and took it down to the lobby. Is that correct?
11: Yeah, on one of the days. I didn't book the room. It was, I was a guest of the convention.
0: Okay, it doesn't matter at this point. Do you know if the room was booked throughout the entire visit, including the day that they took your clothes?
11: Yeah.
0: Okay, so you know that. All right, good enough. So they did a horrible job for you, clearly. Now, what do you do? What do you want?
11: Well, basically, what I have to work with, the two main points was invasion of privacy for them entering the room when...
0: That one's not going to work. So what's the other one?
11: Conversion of...
0: conversion of your property. Right. It really isn't because you got it right back. They took it and just moved it down. Conversion is the unlawful taking of property, and that's not going to fly, conversion. Because how much are your clothes worth? Because you're talking about the value of clothes.
11: Well, they wrapped them up like...
0: No, I understand, but that's not conversion. That's not conversion. Legally that means? They wrapped them up and they brought them downstairs. Yeah. I mean, they did a horrible job. I'm not arguing that. For sure, you didn't deserve any of that happening. So now, what do you want? They're wrong. Okay, now what do you want?
11: That's what I'm asking you, what I can do about this.
0: All right. Well, you can sue them and ask for $750,000. You could do that. Or you can go through management and say, what would you offer me? What is going on? Because if you're going to go in for, let's say you go in front of a judge, small claims judge, the judge is going to say, I'll give you $200. You ask for the moon. You ask for the jurisdictional limitation, which is $12,500. But at the same time, what you have is, you don't have much of a legal issue here. What you have is a hotel that treated you like crap, and you go up the food chain and you talk to the manager, and then you go to the vice president of treating people like crap of the hotel. And that's what you want to do. I know I would be upset too, but you know, sometimes, the law doesn't really help, and this one doesn't help you. It's a PR deal. Go up there and make their lives miserable. And if there's management out there that cares even a little bit, about what, their guests are going through, you'll get some recompense. Maybe you'll get a free hotel room, or here's a coupon, or here's some money for the hotel stay, although you didn't pay the money. So, free dinners, whatever they're going to offer. And then you start negotiating that. You go, no, that's not enough. And, you see what they say. Matthew. Hello, Matthew. Welcome.
10: Hi, Bill.
0: Yeah, go ahead, Matthew.
10: My daughter and her roommate have an apartment together, and they were on a lease. They're now month to month. Roommate has asked my daughter to move out. She doesn't want to due to the proximity of her job. Does she have anything to be concerned about? Can the roommate force her out in any way, shape, or form?
0: No. First of all, did both of them sign the lease?
10: Yes.
0: Oh, yeah. There's no place they're going to go. Roommate says you got to get out. Your daughter tells the roommate, no, you got to get out. Neither one of them can force the other out, because there is a tenancy in place, and it doesn't matter if it's month to month.
10: Okay.
0: She's a tenant. Yeah, there's nothing they can do. Now, the fact they hate each other makes it even better, because that really gets to be a lot of fun. But
10: I kind of think my daughter enjoys that aspect.
0: Okay, well, good for her. That's my kind of person. All right, your bad breath, which is there always. And when I mean it's there always, you eat foods that cause a bad breath. I wake up in the morning with coffee breath or morning breath, and then I eat my lox and bagels, which I do every morning for some reason these days. And I have that kind of breath. And not only in my mouth, but also everything goes into your stomach, too. And breath comes out of there, because the food burns and churns there. So let me tell you an answer that I have, and that's Zelman's. 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
12: Severe weather chances ramp up by the end of the weekend and may hang around for a little while. We'll have the updated timing with our 5-day forecast. 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The Monday edition of the KRMG Morning News with Skyler Cooper, 5 to 9 a.m. on 102.3 KRMG, Tulsa's News and Talk.
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1: 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We'll bring you the very latest on our severe weather threat.
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1: 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We are 102.3 KRMG, Tulsa's severe weather station. Red alert traffic means traffic flow is not normal. Crashes, lane closures, construction, slowdowns, and the dreaded
16: all lanes are shut down.
17: There's a wrecker there. There's OHP there.
1: KRMG has the most frequent traffic updates in Tulsa, combined with the most knowledgeable traffic anchors in the city.
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0: I'm Deborah Valentine. Iraqi national Mohammed El-Sadi is charged with coordinating terror attacks in Europe, the U.S., and Canada. He's in New York to face charges. Fox's Alexis McAdams reports from New York City. Investigators say Sadi and accomplices were targeting Americans, Jewish people, and U.S. interests.
1: According to investigators, he was going to plant bombs at locations including the Israeli embassy in London, a Bank of America building in Paris, and Jewish institutions in New York City, Los Angeles, and Scottsdale.
0: The investigation is ongoing. The Organization of Iranian American Communities protesting today in Washington, D.C., calling for a democratic, secular, and non-nuclear Iran. The protesters chanted support for Miriam Raji, president-elect of the Exiled Political Coalition, National Council of Resistance. 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
6: 1023 KRMG, Tulsa's News and Talk, has Tulsa's most accurate and dependable five-day forecast. Tonight, mostly clear skies with a low around 73 degrees. Tomorrow, partly sunny and breezy with a high near 88. Monday, partly sunny skies and a high near 87, but there is a 40% chance of showers and thunderstorms in the afternoon. Tuesday, an 80% chance of showers and a possible thunderstorm with a high near 87. Wednesday, mostly cloudy skies and a high near 71 with a 30% chance of more showers. And Thursday, mostly cloudy skies with a high near 73 and a 50% chance of more showers and thunderstorms. Now at 7:35, we have a few clouds left in the skies out there and 85 degrees. For 102.3 KRMG, Tulsa's News and Talk, I'm JP Daniels.

0: Welcome back. Handle on the Law. Marginal legal advice. Evan. Hello, Evan. Your turn.
1: Hey. Thank you so much. I appreciate you taking my call.
0: Yes, you do.
1: So, I have an interesting situation. So, my mom just passed away. And she was my stepmom, but she was my mom.
0: Okay.
1: Loved me for 25 years, and we formed a long bond. And
0: sure.
1: I'll put in a shout out for hospice. Oh, what a great group. You know, there's 7 days with them, and they were right by her side and kept her comfortable all the way till her end. But her trust, the layman trust, which is my name, 2 months before her death, her brother-in-law and sister were unhappy with me. So they changed the trust from where I was getting 50% of her $1.8 million to where I was getting 20%.
0: Okay. And she signed the trust, correct? Brother, sister-in-law, she did. She signed the trust, notarized, right? And before her death, what was the timeline of the new trust, the amended trust, and her death? What was that timeline?
1: 3 or 4 months.
0: Oh, yeah. Okay. You can unravel that. Absolutely, you can unravel that. Do you have a copy of the original trust?
1: My question is not that, but if I accept the $360,000 from the trust currently, which I desperately need the money, can I then go back?
0: No.
1: Or am I?
0: No, because I'll tell you what's no. I'll tell you what's going to happen. The trustee, who is the trustee?
1: Her brother-in-law.
0: Ah, okay. You're screwed on that one. No, if you accept the money, then the document will read, I accept the money and this is it. So they have you between a rock and a hard place. And normally you would have, if it was a legitimate trustee, well, if it was a legitimate trustee, it wouldn't have happened anyway. But a trustee, depending on the terms of the trust, can forward money, can front money. If, assuming that he or she has the power. But if you accept the money, Evan, you're done. So if there's any way you can fight this thing, if there's any way you can borrow against that trust, and I think there are organizations out there that do that, they let you borrow against the trust and they'll charge you, I don't know, 8%, 10% interest, 15% interest, whatever the hell they trust, they charge. Yeah. It's going to be a lot less money. But the bottom line, unfortunately, is you sign, you're done. And so you get to figure out another way of doing it. Go to one of these trust organizations. There are a bunch out of out there. The ones I would go to is you know, when they buy trusts and they buy insurance policies. That's where I would go. You can also talk to a trust and estate attorney and see what you can do. But now you can set aside the trust. Based on what you said, the amended trust can be set aside. That's fairly easy based on when the original trust was written, when she died, when the trust was amended. But if you're desperate for money, you've got to figure out some way of doing it.
1: Well, I've got $250,000 in the bank.
0: Well, then you're okay. So, then why are you so desperate for money?
1: Because I'm going through a divorce, and she's got it all locked up.
0: Okay, so talk to her and say, this is what's going on, and offer her a piece of it. And just say, hey, listen, she's not entitled to any of it under the law, but say, I'll tell you what, if you help me out on this and cut loose at least my share, I'll give you $50,000 when this thing settles up and talk to my attorney. So there are other ways of doing it. Just have to figure out. Go to a trust and estate lawyer. That's what I would do because there are avenues here that you can take. Oh, Adam. Hi, Adam. There you are.
2: Hello, Bill. Thanks for taking my call.
0: Sure.
2: Hey, 4 years ago, my brother was dying and in hospice. And when he was dying, he signed over his interest of the family trust into my name. That basically declining all his interest. And when he signed it over, there are 3 witnesses in the room and a notary. And the only asset in the trust is a house. And he lived in that house for 20 years, never paid a dime. And I discovered that he never paid taxes. I then paid all the taxes. I removed the lien that was put on the house. And when I did all that, I asked him to move out so I could move in. He did so willingly. And now he has changed his mind. And he wants all his interest back in the trust. He wants to remove me for not doing fiduciary duties. And he wants 100% of the house.
0: Yeah, okay, well, that's obviously not going to happen. Who's the trustee, and what does the trust say? Who does the trust go to? Originally him, and he signed off, right?
2: It was originally me and him. And
0: okay, all right, so he signed off. I mean, he's going to have a hard time making that argument. The only argument he can make is, I didn't know what I was signing. I was in hospice. I was about to die. Adam took advantage. I mean, he's never going to get 100% of the house. That's impossible. And you've got enough claim there that look what everything you paid. Look at the fact he lived there. I think you're in good shape. So now, when he asks for 100% of the house, is this a lawyer who has sent you a letter? Is this a lawsuit that has been filed?
2: Yes, it's in the petition that he had filed. I believe he went.
0: Okay, then you need a lawyer to fight it. Yeah, you get a lawyer to fight it. You have no choice.
2: Okay.
0: There's nothing else you can do. But I think you're in pretty good shape. You know, the only defense was I was hospice. I thought I was dying, and then it turned out not I wasn't dying. And when I thought I was dying is when I changed it, and therefore we go back to the original agreement or the original ownership before it was changed, before I gave it up. Maria. Hi, Maria.
3: Yes. Hi.
0: Yes.
3: Thank you very much. Okay. I have a question. I have a rental property in Lancaster City. Before I got in North Hollywood City, I sold that unit, that building, 6 units, and purchased two houses in Lancaster City.
0: Okay.
3: In 2024, I find out my accountant did a very big, several mistake. But my concern is regarding California Schedule K-1-568, which is member share of income deduction credits. Mine is under limited liability company. Mm-hmm. Then another one is limited liability company return of income.
0: Yes.
3: They are using somebody else, State of California, SOS entity number, not mine.
0: Okay.
3: I find out from the federal did not involved, but I wanted, I just wanted to find out about the IRS, how I may fix this without hiring an accountant.
0: Yeah, and I wish instead of the subchapter 561, you had asked me about 562, because I really know that one. And 559, I happen to know completely cold. I could answer that question. But 561, I just don't have that expertise.
3: 568.
0: Ah, 60. There again, same problem. That's the one subchapter I am not aware of is 568. I know all the rest of it, but not 568. So I'm sorry, I can't help you there. Yeah, why not? I love this. And before I take a break, let me tell you about your privacy. Oh, I'm sorry. No privacy online. By now, you probably know it doesn't exist. Everything, and I mean everything about you is available online. 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That list goes on and on. 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
7: Back we go. More handle on the law, marginal legal events. Wow, did I just say that right? Yeah. Marginal legal advice. All right. Johnny, you're up.
8: Hello.
7: Yes.
8: Okay. Yes. So I'm a stoner. What I want to find out is, if you have a disabled card for medicinal marijuana, can you use that as a defense?
7: For what? Defense to what?
8: I mean, a defense for what? I mean, because you're legally protected because you have to consume it because I have a
7: medical. Yeah, you don't have to, but yes, you're allowed to consume marijuana. So legally protected from arrest. Legally protected from conviction of possession of marijuana. Yes, that's not your question, is it?
8: Well, my question is that if I present that I have neuropathy and I'm using THC to help me with my existing condition, then they should say, yeah, okay, you're not stoned, but, you know, they have a certain probably criteria.
7: Wait a minute. No. You're still stoned. I mean, just because you have a condition doesn't mean you're not stoned.
8: Right.
7: What do you defend? What would you be arrested for? What would you be charged with?
8: Well, this is my defense. I know Bill.
7: Defense
8: Handel.
7: To what? No. Defense to what, Johnny?
8: Okay, this is the defense. Okay.
7: To what?
8: I'm going to tell you. Give me a minute here. Give me a second. My defense is that I'm a human being, and I'm human, and I don't want to suffer pain. Look what your wife's going through.
7: Yeah, okay. Johnny, clearly you're stoned. I get that. You are a stoner. I understand that. You didn't even have to tell me that. Now, the question is, you say this is my defense. Defense to what? What are you being charged with? What are you being accused of?
8: I could be charged with under the influence.
7: You could. You're talking about driving under the influence?
8: Right. And
7: yes, that's not a defense. That's not a defense. Okay. If you're high, you're high.
8: I drive better because I'm not.
7: Doesn't matter. You're still. That doesn't matter. I don't care if you drive better or not. And the court's not going to care if you drive better or not. Couldn't give a rat's.
8: Okay.
7: If you are impaired, you are breaking the law, period. And it doesn't matter why. You can have legal marijuana. Fine. Here in California, I can buy marijuana at any dispensary I want. Do I have a defense that I need it or I have a medical condition? No. If I'm impaired, I'm impaired. So, you know, go ahead and take another, take another puff, okay, and enjoy yourself. Anna, hi, Anna.
4: Hi, Bill. My question is, I was with my company for 25 years. I had a medical condition back in November, and since then I've been on medical leave, no communication from my job, not at all, nothing. And around March, mid-March, I get a call. First time I hear from my anyone from my employer telling me that I had exceeded my 90-day protected leave and I was being released.
7: Okay.
4: Wrongfully terminated.
7: Okay. So they terminated you after November, December, January, February, March. So you're talking about 5 months down the road is when you're told that you have been fired. Now my question is, how big is the company?
4: It's big.
7: Oh, it's big.
4: Employees.
7: How many?
4: Yes. About 2,000. How many?
7: 1,000. Okay, so you're covered. There's ADA issues here, and they have to keep your job open or they have to give you your job back or something similar if you leave for medical purposes. Now, did they know you were leaving for medical purposes? Do they have that information?
4: They do.
7: I think you're covered. That I think is employment discrimination because you've got all kinds of protections here. So you get to talk to a employment discrimination attorney or go to HR. Was it HR that told you you've been terminated?
4: Yes.
7: Okay. Go straight to an employment discrimination. Yeah. You got straight to an employment discrimination attorney. Just look what up. Because that seems to be a pretty clear case. Usually when terminations happen, well, you know, I asked how big the company is. Let's say it's four people. I think under the law is protected anyway. But let's say it's only four or five people. Well, what do you do when someone's gone for 4 or 5 months? Do you not have that employee? Do you give up 25% of your workforce? Yeah, that's difficult to do. But with 1,000 people in the company, they pretty well have to cover you. Elvis. Hello, Elvis.
9: Yes. Hello.
7: Yes.
9: All right. So I have a situation with an auto body shop that caused additional damage to a vehicle that's covered under insurance. Insurance is saying that the auto body shop's responsibility, they've admitted it. They're saying they're going to do the right thing and fix it. I've requested that they take it to a dealership and have them fix it. The mechanical issue that they've caused. So far, they're saying they're going to do it. I just want to know what my options are.
7: Okay. All right. If they don't do it, you simply go to court, and that's easy. Because you have the right, you know, with the insurance company, let's say their insurance, they screwed up, so they have an insurance policy that's going to pay you for what they did wrong. You can say, I want to take it to a dealership to have it repaired because I don't trust you guys. You already destroyed the car. And the insurance company certainly can't force you, their insurance company, we're talking about the auto bodies insurance company, certainly can't force you to allow their insured to fix the car. You have a right to say, I want those people over there to fix it. So what are your options? Your options are you tell them I want the car and you pay for it, or you give them a chance to fix it, or if you're feeling okay about it, you tell them, okay, you got a week. And if not, I'm taking the car, I'm going to take it someplace else, and I'm going to sue you. It's that simple. Not complicated. And you can even say, talk to an attorney who gave me some advice. Do not mention my name, Elvis. Please do not mention my name, because if they know who I am, they will start laughing in your face as soon as you say that. Okay.
9: Say your full name.
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1: A suspected terrorist facing charges. I'm Deborah Valentine, Fox News. Iraqi national Mohammed al-Saadi is charged with coordinating terror attacks in Europe and planning other attacks in the U.S. and Canada. He's now in New York to face charges. Fox's Alexis McAdams is in New York City with more.
2: 32-year-old Mohammed al-Saadi, he's facing federal charges after investigators say the senior commander of an Iranian-backed terror group was involved in nearly 20 attempted attacks. Some were carried out in the United States, Canada, and in Europe. So the targets were a few things: Americans, Jewish people, and any U.S. interests, according to investigators. He was going to plant bombs at locations including the Israeli embassy in London, a Bank of America building in Paris, and Jewish institutions in New York City, Los Angeles, and Scottsdale. And if he wasn't going to do it, he was telling people to do it, according to the Fed. So al-Saadi was taken into custody in Turkey. He was arrested after information from an undercover agent foiled these plots. They arrested al-Saadi, brought him to New York. He's looking at six federal counts of terrorism-related offenses.
1: The investigation's ongoing. President Trump returned from a trip to Beijing where he and China's President Xi Jinping talked trade, President Trump calling the trip fantastic.
3: Trump pointed to new trade deals like Chinese commitments of U.S. soybeans and Boeing aircraft purchases. Today, China's Commerce Ministry announced that the U.S. and China have agreed to expand agricultural trade. Critics, however, are blasting the president over what they call a clear lack of breakthroughs. We did reach out to Boeing for more context of what to expect out of this latest deal. Boeing issued a statement to Fox confirming an initial purchase of at least 200 aircraft, saying that they expect that there will be future commitments. They also went on to thank the president and the administration for making this happen, not only for this commitment, but really reopening the market to China.
1: Fox's Alexis Hogan. 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
9: Breezy tomorrow and 87. Chance of rain and thunder by late tomorrow night and Monday morning. Higher chances of rain and thunder Monday night into Tuesday. 80s Monday, 70s Tuesday and Wednesday. I'm Chief Meteorologist James Adelot for Fox 23 and 102.3 KRMG Tulsa's News and Talk.
10: At 8:04, we have a few clouds remaining and 83 degrees. For 102.3 KRMG, Tulsa's News and Talk, I'm JP Daniels.

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1: This doesn't work. It's a First Amendment issue. And it goes on beyond that with the city, by the way. It's also establish a citizen review board with the power to censor children's books at the library. And what the voters did, repeal that one in a special election in June of 2025. But moving on, it doesn't stop the city and their resolution from prohibiting children from accessing those books deemed to contain sexual content in the city's public library. Well, guess what? They got nailed for that. The culture world, culture wars went against them. A judge ordered the city to pay $1 million in attorney's fees for restricting minors' access to library books. And Orange County Judge Lindsay Martinez found the policy violated California's newly passed Freedom to Read Act. That's what it is. It's basically a First Amendment issue, but there is a specific statute, the Freedom to Read Act. And the court said that includes your ability to say that if you think that there is sexual content in a book, then it has to be removed from the libraries. No, doesn't work that way. That review board is illegal, and the state has lost all kinds of issues. They lost court battles over state housing mandates, voter ID requirements, California's immigrant sanctuary laws, and racked up millions of dollars in legal fees. And Martinez has, at this point, tried to appeal the judge's order, but it's not going very well because there are some that went their way and they're trying to go the other way. So in any case, those books are going back to the library. These were books on puberty, incidentally, and the human body, describing the human body. It was anatomy. It was, this is what your body is made of. Nope, that's sexual. That's sexual. Discussion of puberty. That's sexual. So it's back on. Those books, those perverted books that talk about that are sexual in nature and describing what the human body is about. Horrible, horrible. You can't let kids understand that. All right. So much for that. Let's go ahead and take a phone call or two. All right. Let's start with you, Cheryl. Welcome to Handle on the Law. Cheryl.
2: Hello.
1: Yes, ma'am.
2: Yes. Yes. Hi, Bill. Thank you for taking my call. I'm wondering if I have a bad faith claim against Allstate Insurance for raising my a premium on a life insurance policy that I'm a beneficiary of from $2,000 a year to $23,000 a year.
1: Okay. Hold on a minute. A life insurance policy, they're raising the rate?
2: Correct.
1: Wow, I've never heard of a life insurance policy going up. Was this a term policy that the term ended? Or is it right in the middle of the policy?
2: It's in the middle of the policy. And it's while I'm helping my 90-year-old father with an insurance claim against Allstate after 7 months because they haven't dried out his house.
1: Okay, so it's an elder care policy. It's not a life insurance policy, right? It doesn't. It's not when he dies, you get money kind of policy, is it?
2: No, it is not, and it has nothing to do with him. This is a separate policy, but through Allstate Insurance that I am a beneficiary of. This has nothing to do with this.
1: You're talking about your dad here. I was a little confused. You are the beneficiary of a life insurance policy. Who set that up?
2: Correct.
1: Who set that up?
2: My ex-husband.
1: Okay. And your ex. Okay. And I don't understand.

0: and any of that. Based on what you said, they just can't do it. I mean, they're just not allowed to do that in the middle of a policy. I mean, it's a contractual issue. Unless the policy itself says that the policy terms will change, that the money goes up the older you get. Very strange. And I've never heard of going from, what, $2,000 to $20,000 in one fell swoop? That is $23,000. You have to talk to someone, because none of this makes sense to me. I don't have the foggiest notion, because we're talking about something that makes no sense. None. You know, it's let me give me an analogy. You're driving down the street and there is a sign that says 35 miles per hour. And in the middle of the street, as you drive from one corner to the other, it now is 70 miles an hour, or the other way around. It just doesn't make sense. So other than speaking to an attorney on this, I don't even know where to go. I wouldn't even know where to go on that one. All right, John. Hello, John.
1: Yes. Hi. Good morning, Bill. I was a corrections officer about 20 years ago, and I left that department 20 years in 2007. So I got a phone call about a month ago from supposedly the sheriff's department from that county, saying that there was a person that was incarcerated back then that I rubbed up against them, and that they're pressing charges.
0: Wait a second. The county is pressing, the sheriff's department is pressing charges against you?
1: It's the person who said that I rubbed up against them.
0: Okay, they don't. People don't press charges against other people. So it's some policing agency that presses the charges. So I don't understand. What is the sheriff? What was that phone call about? Explain to me what the sheriff said.
1: That there was a person who was incarcerated.
0: Yeah, no, I got that. But what is so okay? What do they want? So they're now what? They suing you? They're trying to get you arrested?
1: Yes.
0: What's going on?
1: Well, suing me, and supposedly they said they got some records of my Instagram from last year, and that they're reviewing those.
0: Oh, it's just
1: messages.
0: John, it's complete BS.
1: Yeah.
0: You may very well even be scammed on this, because 20 years ago, where are they going to go?
1: Yeah.
0: And it doesn't work that way. And this was a phone call, or was it a document that you received?
1: A phone call. It was a phone call first, and then about a week later, I got a document in the mail.
0: Saying what?
1: This sheriff's department.
0: And what did it say on the sheriff? Wait. The sheriff's department sent you a document, and what did it say on that document?
1: That there was two charges. One of them was for, I guess, underage something, because I worked at a juvenile detention back then.
0: Oh, I see what you're saying. They're saying, okay, the statute of limitations is up. Well, it still sounds pretty flaky to me. I'm going to suggest contact the sheriff's department and just say, what the hell is going on? You know, something's fishy about that. Something is definitely not kosher in Denmark. Although I don't know how many people keep kosher in Denmark, and I have no idea what Denmark has to do with this. Now, let me talk about your privacy online, as in there's no such thing as your privacy online. Everything, and I mean everything about you, is available online. 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I mean, I can go on and on. And it's all out there, and it's there, not hard to get either. And get this, it gets worse than that, because all of your information is collected by hundreds of data brokers and then gets sold to anyone who wants to buy it. Your data, your privacy is toast. And this is where Incogni comes into play and fights back. They contact hundreds of these data brokers and demand your information be deleted, which the brokers have to do. And that's what Incogni does. And when new brokers pop up, Incogni finds them, squashes them also. 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
7: Severe weather chances ramp up by the end of the weekend and may hang around for a little while. We'll have the updated timing with our five-day forecast. Plus, we'll catch you up on the big news from the weekend. We'll see what else is coming down the pike. Plus, I'll have some tickets to give away to the Tulsa Drillers. The Monday edition of the KRMG Morning News with Skyler Cooper, 5 to 9 a.m. on 102.3 KRMG, Tulsa's News and Talk.

0: back we go. More handle on law, marginal legal advice. Dee, hello.
1: Hi, Bill.
0: Yes, Dee.
1: My question is an inheritance taxable?
0: No. No.
1: Not at all.
0: Well, not up to several million dollars, whatever it is. But no, inheritance.
1: Yeah, that's not a problem.
0: Yeah, inheritance is, no, it's not taxable. It is not considered income. It's considered an inheritance, which is why they call it an inheritance. Hello, Wayne. You're up.
2: Yes, sir. Good morning, attorney. I want to evict my daughter from my apartment. She wants $25,000 to move her out. She says she put in windows and bars and a heater. She's been there about 4 years. I didn't charge her first, last, and a holding fee, et cetera, et cetera. And the second part of the question is, I work for the post office, and I have in my retirement $25,000. Can I borrow that $25,000 out of my retirement so I can move her out of here?
0: Okay. First of all, let me answer question number one. Just because she wants $25,000 does not mean you owe $25,000, Wayne. I mean, what if she wanted $50,000, $100,000? No, you are not responsible to give her $25,000. There is relocation money in the state of California you give her, and after 4 years, it's $3,500, something along those lines. That you have to pay to get her out. And so that's number one. And then the issue of putting in the heater, et cetera, was there any agreement that you made that she was going to put that in? She just did it on her own. So you're not, responsible. Yeah, you're not responsible for that. So you can evict her. Now, what city are you in?
2: Los Angeles.
0: Okay. And this is an apartment, correct?
2: A duplex, yes, sir.
0: Duplex. I wonder if duplexes are covered by rent control. If it's covered by rent control, and I don't know the answer to that. Apartments, yes. Duplexes, I don't know if it's in the same category. That means that you can't evict her unless there is cause. Why are you evicting her?
2: We're just not getting along.
0: Okay, well, that's not it. Okay, if that's covered by rent control, that's not, that doesn't matter. You can't evict her just because you're not getting along.
2: I don't think we're under rent control.
0: Oh, if you're not under rent, if you're in the city of Los Angeles, you're under rent control. But if there is no rent control, then that gets easy. You evict her. That's it. You give her an unlawful detainer. You give her 60-day notice, which you have to give, and you say, you're gone. And then you pay whatever relocation fee that is mandatory under California, and she's done. She's done. There's nothing she can do about it. Just because she wants $25,000. Man, if you're willing to pay $25,000, I would tell her ask for $50,000. Why not? If your dad's willing to pay you that much money. And then the issue of $25,000 that you have in your retirement account, don't know if you can borrow against that. Depends on, I don't know if any lending institution lets you borrow against that. How old are you?
2: 75.
0: Oh, you can take that out. Your pension kicks in. You want to talk to one of those organizations that buys insurance policies, et cetera. That one, I don't know if you can take the money out and borrow it. I don't know how the post office works. I have no idea. Oh, here we go, Joe. Oh, good question, Joe. What can I do for you?
3: Yes. The front license plate on cars, is that required? Is that a law or is that a gray area where...
0: It was the law, but there are so many cars out there that don't have front license plates. I have an EV, and of course, a back license plate is mandatory. There isn't even a place for me to screw on the front license plate on my car. I couldn't attach one if I wanted to, because there's just no place. So, is it a gray area? You know, I don't know about the law, but it's so many people do it. I've never heard in the last, 20 years, anybody being tagged for not having a front license plate. And believe me, everybody is out there without a front license plate. So that I can't help you with. And I'm perfectly comfortable not having one. Is it a gray area? It may not even be a gray area if the law has changed. And you have one more question, right?
3: And my question is, on e-bikes. I know it's a very big concern right now. I'm an old school kind of guy, so I didn't have an e-bike as a kid. I think I would have loved it if I was a kid. And the thing is, the kids love it too much, okay? So my question, I guess a few, is like, are they insured? Because if they damage somebody else's car or something,
0: I don't think they're considered. Think they're considered vehicles, as far as the legal definition is. Now, are they insured? Well, through homeowners' policies, they are. I don't think e-bikes are insurable, other than if they're able to reach a certain speed limit. If they're able to go above that, then they may be registered. They may be considered motorcycles. And then, yes, then they have to be insured. Yeah. So there's the answer. I mean, I'm getting some weird questions today, which is great. And before we break, you have bad breath and you want fresh breath. It's just that simple. I mean, in the morning after I have breakfast of salmon and bagels and my coffee breath, et cetera, I get near you and you're going to reel because my breath is that bad. And then after eating garlic and onions, man, you don't want to get too close to me, or we don't want to get too close to you if that's what you do. So let me suggest what I do. And that is, I have a packet of Zelmans with me all the time. Here's my little packet. 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
3: I'm Jane Fergus. The Republican primary continues in Louisiana to unseat incumbent Senator Bill Cassidy. President Trump has endorsed Congresswoman Julia Letlow.
4: But the other two Republicans are questioning her past support for DEI programs, as well as criticizing her personal finances.
3: It's Fox's Jonathan Seri. The Strait of Hormuz is still closed.
5: More than 1,500 ships remain stranded in the Persian Gulf, including those filled with oil and fertilizer. Today, a senior Iranian official posted new plans for the toll booth that ships who want to make the risky transit through the Strait of Hormuz have to do.
3: It's Fox's Lucas Tomlinson. President Trump says Iran will have a very bad time if a peace deal isn't reached soon. 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
6: 1023 KRMG, Tulsa's news and talk, has Tulsa's most accurate and dependable five-day forecast. Tonight, mostly clear skies with a low around 73 degrees. Tomorrow, partly sunny and breezy with a high near 88. Monday, partly sunny skies and a high near 87, but there is a 40% chance of showers and thunderstorms in the afternoon. Tuesday, 80% chance of showers and a possible thunderstorm with a high near 87. Wednesday, mostly cloudy skies with a high near 71 and a 30% chance of showers. And Thursday, mostly cloudy skies with a high near 73 and a 50% chance of more showers and thunderstorms. Right now at 836, we have a few clouds out there and 83 degrees. For 102.3 KRMG, Tulsa's News and Talk, I'm JP Daniels.

0: Welcome back. Handle on the Law. Oh, yes. Frank, you're up. What can I do for you?
1: Hey, Bill, I've got a probate and real estate question. I've got a 40-year-old son with a wife and a baby living in a family home since his birth 40 years ago. My wife died intestate 8 months ago. He had been paying $1,500 a month for a $1.5 million house based on a verbal agreement with his dead mother. He has paid rent since her death, and now, 8 months later, he hasn't paid. Should I start thinking about 3-day or quit?
0: If you want him out.
1: Squatter?
0: Yeah, it depends. Well, he's not a squatter. That's he's a tenant. So the squatter issue is gone. That issue was gone 40 years ago. So you got a tenant, and then the issue is, do you want him out? And if you want him out, then you give a 3-day notice to pay rent or quit. And he is responsible for all the back rent. Also, when you give a 3-day notice, depending how far back it is, he's going to argue, well, gee.
1: Oh, no, it's 9 days. Am I going to be responsible for relocation fee?
0: You might be. Yeah, you might be. And that's an easy one to look up. But if you're going to toss him, he's only 9 days late on the rent.
1: Right.
0: Okay. Well, you can give him a 3-day notice to pay rent or quit.
1: It's going into probate, though.
0: Well, that doesn't matter because you've got you have an estate going on. Now, this was your wife's property, not yours, is what you're saying.
1: It's
0: your wife's property,
1: community property.
0: Okay, well, wait, is it community property or was it your wife's property? What's the title on the property?
1: It was in both of us. I quit.
0: Okay, was it joint tenancy?
1: To an IRS.
0: Okay, hold on a minute. Hold on. Was it held in joint tenancy?
1: I believe so.
0: Then it's your property. Then it's yours outright. Okay, it happened the moment she died, it became your property. So now, and it's basically out of probate. So now, you are the sole owner of a piece of property that you have a son that you want to boot out. And if he owes $1,500 a month, If he doesn't pay, you throw him out with a unlawful detainer, 3-day notice to pay rent or quit. Now, if he pays within the 3 days, Frank, he's there. And getting him out may be a little problematic. As a matter of fact, if it's a single home, I don't think it's covered by rent control. And you would probably have to pay relocation anyway. Other than that, boot him if you want. And the problem is, he's only paying $1,500 a month. So that's all you can ask for. Can you raise the rent? Yeah, like 3% if it's in the city of Los Angeles. If there's no rent control at all, you can raise it to whatever you want.
1: Perfect.
0: All right. Okay. There you go. That's when you pop out and you go goodbye. Mitch. Hello, Mitch.
2: Good morning, Bill. How are you?
0: Yeah. Yes, sir.
2: Okay. Yes, sir. I bought a property, single family residence, about 2 months ago. I went over the disclosures. What has happened is all the drains around the swimming pool are clogged with roots and nothing passes through. Previous owners had to have known about it because I've spoken to the gardener and the pool people, and they said every time it rained, it overflooded in. It was never disclosed. So now I'm looking at probably $8,000 to $10,000 in replacing in these pipes and digging them out. But it was never disclosed.
0: I understand that. The whole issue here is disclosure, clearly. And the duty for them to disclose. Just a practical word here. And that is, did you have a home inspector come out?
2: I did have a home inspector.
0: And the home inspector never checked those pipes?
2: Never checked the outer drains, no.
0: Okay, so now the question is, if they knew about it and you had a home inspector, the argument is you knew about it or you should have known about it. And that's what the house is. Do we have to disclose that pipes are clogged? I don't know. I don't think so. But it doesn't hurt. It doesn't hurt to small file a small claims court case and go against the homeowner. The worst that happens is you lose and you're out $150. And if you have a, if you're lucky enough and you have a judge who's had a pool, whose pipes have been clogged, then you may have a good shot. Now, duty to disclose, is that substantial? I don't know if you have a duty to disclose that, the pipes.
2: The other problem is the sellers live in Colorado now.
0: Oh, that's even worse.
2: California.
0: Yeah, that's right. Yeah. So you get to sue in Colorado. So that's no fun either. But you still can sue them. You can file a small claim suit and have them served in Colorado, depending on what Colorado law says about it. But I think you'd be okay on that. Duty to disclose depends on how much, what duty to disclose. One of my favorite, California duties to disclose is someone died within 3 years, in the house. Physically died in the house, just croaked, duty to disclose. Yep. Someone died, 2.5 years ago in the house. How would you like a cup of coffee before we, go ahead and close escrow? Sure. Why not? Michael. Hi, Michael. Welcome.
3: How you doing, Bill?
0: Yes, sir.
3: I wanted to know, like, if my debit card was hacked with unauthorized users, but I have my amount set at 200 and the bank has to notify me whether it was authorized by me or not. But they notified me when they did the first $999, and then I said, no, it wasn't me, but they still allowed them to do it 4 times. It's under investigation, but I want to know, are they liable for that?
0: Yeah, probably, especially if the instructions are you have to be notified anything over $200. Now, you say, yeah, that was me. Notification was clear cut. And if they didn't, it's not even notification. It's just letting that those charges go. They have all kinds of duties there. Yeah. Yeah, I'd go after the bank.
3: Yeah,
0: sure.
3: Yeah, they were all 7 minutes apart.
0: Oh God, yeah, that's all kinds of information. You would think the banks have algorithms. Now, there's no human being that goes through there, of course, because it's probably a major bank, right?
3: Bank of America.
0: That's about as big as it gets. Okay, so they're not going to have human beings go through it, but they're all algorithms, and I can't imagine there isn't one that says if someone is removing money every 9 minutes and on the record there is a request for anything over $200, they pretty well screwed up and they should replace that. Now, getting them to replace it is that's not easy to do. They will eventually, but banks are banks. They like to hold on to your money. All right, before we take a break really quickly, let me tell you a little bit about HandleOnTheLaw.com. 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

0: This is Handle on the Law. Welcome back. Marginal Legal Advice. Bridget. Hi, Bridget.
1: Hi, Bill. How are you?
0: Yes, ma'am. What can I do for you?
1: So my mom was engaged to a man who stole our heirloom diamond ring to trade it in for an engagement ring for her. And he denied that he took it, but the receipt for the engagement ring that he bought shows that he traded in something worth a lot of money. So I'm wondering if it's worth the battle to try to get compensation from him or really anything. He's
0: Let me ask this, okay? Assuming he did it, and there's no reason for me not to believe it, and you file a lawsuit, which is the only way you're going to get compensation, and he says, no, I didn't steal it. I had my own ring that I use it as effectively a down payment for the new ring. How do you prove that he took the heirloom ring?
1: I mean, he was the only person in the house or only other person in the house who knew where it was.
0: Okay, how do you know that? How do you know that? How do you know that?
1: I think it would just be verbal.
0: Yeah, that's the problem, because there's not enough proof there. You make the accusation that, there's no neighbor that's ever come through. Your mom couldn't have shared that information with somebody. There's too many possibilities there. So the answer is there's nothing there that you can take to court. I mean, you could try. How much was the ring worth?
1: I mean, it was a nice ring. I don't know how much jewelry is worth right now, but it was gold and a big diamond.
0: Okay, so let me ask this. Gold and a big diamond. Okay, how big a diamond? So let's say you're going to court and you're asking, you're saying, Your Honor, it was a big diamond. Well, how big was it? I don't know. I just know it was a big diamond. You see the problem you got with that one? That is a real tough one. Yeah. So there's no way to go on that. Whatever she was going to say, I have absolutely no idea. Sunil. Hello, Sunil.
2: Hello, Ms. Handel. Yes, I have a situation. I had a U.S. attorney, and she pushed me to give in, and for something I didn't do because I was up against my promotion in a federal job. So I did, and she said that is it not going to affect. In fact, it did affect, and I didn't get the promotion, and it is called misdemeanor class B or something. And is there any way I can take it out?
0: Usually misdemeanors, you can remove. You can ask the court to remove misdemeanors, expunge it. The problem is it's a federal misdemeanor. So you need a federal attorney or someone who dealt with the federal courts before. And do I know any offhand? You want someone who's dealt with them with the feds before. And what's the basis of what the expungement wants? Yeah, it can be done, but it's not easy, especially with the feds. And to prove that she said that you would not get, that you would not be in the way, that would not be in the way of getting a job, she's going to deny that. So, Neil, she's going to deny that. She's going to say, I didn't know that. I never said that to him. And so I don't know where you're going to go. That is a tough one. Mike. Hello, Mike.
3: Hi, Bill. How are you today?
4: Yes, sir. What can I do for you?
3: Married 16 years, got caught her cheating. She told the kids I was trying to kill them for 25 months. She got a frivolous restraining order against me. I got it dropped. She wants to appeal that. Do I have a slander case?
4: No.
3: All the way to the neighbor.
4: No, you don't. This happens all the time. It's a spousal issue. No, you really don't. I mean, judges hear that every single day from spouses that are fighting. You know, you're sexually abusing our children. You threaten to kill them, for example, in your case. Your father really hates you. He has another secret family. He intends on cutting you off from the will. All that. The answer is no. That is not that's not a slander. It's not defamation, because it happens too often. All right, Jean.
5: Hi.
4: Yes, go ahead.
5: Okay, I have a trust. And when we got this trust in 1978, we had everything listed under the trust. We had all our money in a local bank.
4: Yeah.
5: Then after my husband died, the bank was taken over by a business bank. So I started moving my money into a credit union. So the local bank, the original local bank, was listed under my trust. So any documentation I get is the trust of. But when I put my money in the credit union, they said, no, they don't do that anymore. They make the trust a beneficiary. And I just want to be sure.
4: Well, the
5: sure
4: trust, wait a second. Hold on a minute. The trust is the beneficiary of any money that is transferred to whatever account. For example, I have a family trust. I'm changing banks. I mean, I do not like the bank that I'm with, so I found a new bank. And I'm transferring my trust money from bank A to bank B. And the only thing bank B needed was a copy of that trust to show that the trust is legitimate. That's it. So
5: yes, and I gave them that.
4: Okay, then you're done. Then you transfer the money into it. And if they don't want to take the money, you find another bank. That's all.
5: Yeah, but they took the trust and they said, no, we don't. It's not like when I get correspondence from them, it's not listed as the trust of so-and-so.
4: Well, okay, I mean, you know, the fact that they don't list it doesn't mean anything. You want to go in there and find out the name of the account. And if the name of the account has to be the trust, the whatever name trust. Okay, I've got.
5: But they don't do. They don't do that. It's
4: oh,
5: not
4: then you
5: the
4: have to. Then you have to. Move, then you trust. Have to move the money someplace else that accepts the fact that that's trust money. So what name?
5: Oh, okay.
4: Okay, you transferred the money into another bank. What's the name on the account?
5: Gene.
4: It's just your name.
5: But
4: so you showed
5: yes,
4: you.
5: But,
4: so
5: but
4: you
5: beneficiary.
4: Wrote. So you wrote a check as the trustee of the Gene's mom's trust. You wrote it to Gene's mom's trust into this other bank, or you just wrote it to yourself and transferred it. What did you do?
5: I just moved it because my name is on
4: okay,
5: the trust
4: then it's,
5: too.
4: Then
5: my
4: what you want to do is tell the bank you want it in the name of the trust, that money. And if they don't do that, you find another bank and you transfer all of the money to the other bank and in the name of the trust. Right now, no harm, no foul, because it looks like that you took the money all out of the trust, okay, for yourself. But if you put all the money back into the trust, and by the way, this is just procedural. I mean, clearly you're not ripping anybody off. It is just if a bank doesn't accept the fact that you're transferring a trust, okay, fine. Then the bank doesn't believe in trusts. Okay, you got to find a bank that does. I've never heard of a bank saying, no, I don't want money. No, we're not interested in money if it's a trust. Nope, not interested. I've never heard of a bank doing that. How much money, by the way, are we talking about, Gene?
5: It's only the savings and checking account. All the rest is property and stuff.
4: Okay.
5: But
4: how much money is in their savings and checking account?
5: About $60,000.
4: Okay, then they don't want your $60,000 because they won't accept it as a trust, which it is. Then what they're telling you is, we're not interested. We're only going to allow it to be in your name. And you go, I can't because I don't own it. It's the name of the trust. And if they say, nope, we're only allowing Gene to have it, then what the name Gene, then what you have is you can't do that. You can't.
5: Oh,
4: yeah. It has to be. The account has to be in the name of the trust because the trust owns the account. Find another bank.
5: Okay.
4: Yeah, find another bank. Something's wrong there, by the way. Have you ever heard of a bank saying, nope, don't want your money?
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10: Tehran's toll booth. I'm Jane Fergus, Fox News. No deal. The U.S. and Iran still squaring off of the Strait of Hormuz as it remains closed. Fox's Lucas Tomlinson in Dubai with more.
11: Issues with the Strait of Hormuz continue. Here's President Trump's interview with Rhett Baer explaining why opening the Strait of Hormuz remains a challenge.
12: To stop the Strait is very easy. All they have to do is say, we dropped a mine in the Strait someplace.
11: More than 1,500 ships remain stranded in the Persian Gulf, including those filled with oil and fertilizer. Today, a senior Iranian official posted new plans for the toll booth that ships who want to make the risky transit through the Strait of Hormuz have to do, saying, quote, the necessary fees will be collected for the specialized services provided under this mechanism. This route will remain closed to the operators of the so-called Freedom Project.
10: Officials claim the ceasefire remains in effect. President Trump returned from his trip to China, where trade was one of the topics discussed. Fox's Alex Hogan has more from the White House.
13: Trump pointed to new trade deals that China's made commitments like buying U.S. soybeans and Boeing aircraft, and Boeing now confirming to Fox an initial commitment of 200 aircraft. And China's Commerce Ministry said that the U.S. and China have agreed to expand agricultural trade. Supporters are praising President Trump's trip, while critics are already blasting this as a failure. China's foreign minister saying that they being the two leaders, have agreed to a new framework for the following future years that will not only acknowledge the very real differences that exist between these two countries, but also examine how to cooperate together, how to collaborate, especially as it pertains to trade. And also, this is a framework they say that is going to last for at least the next several years.
10: China's President Xi Jinping is set to visit the U.S. in September. 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
14: Severe weather chances ramp up by the end of the weekend and may hang around for a little while. We'll have the updated timing with our five-day forecast. Plus, we'll catch you up on the big news from the weekend. 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The Monday edition of the KRMG Morning News with Skyler Cooper, 5 to 9 a.m. on 102.3 KRMG, Tulsa's News and Talk.
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2: Breezy tomorrow and 87. We will see rain and thunder likely Monday and Tuesday. Monday's high 88, Tuesday and Wednesday in the 70s. I'm Chief Meteorologist James Edelot for Fox 23 and 102.3 KRMG Tulsa's News and Talk.
3: At 9:05, we have partly cloudy skies and 81 degrees. For 102.3 KRMG Tulsa's News and Talk, I'm JP Daniels.
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0: 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An hour two, Sean Hannity Show, toll free this Monday. It's 800-941-SEAN if you want to be a part of the program. Well, Donald Trump, promise made, promise kept. And I'm not sure why our government doesn't trust us enough to think that we can handle the idea that God, the creator of heavens and earth and science now has shown us that we have universes within universes within universes well beyond human comprehension. You know, the idea that there could be life on other planets. Now, I don't see anything theologically, biblically, that contradicts the idea that, God maybe created intelligent life elsewhere. I had, for example, Luigi Venditelli on. I mean, this guy's telling the story. It is unbelievable, his story. And he's been telling this story now forever, is that he worked with the government, actually saying that we have one of these vehicles, if you will, and it's like a flying saucer, the way it's often been described and depicted in Hollywood films. As a matter of fact, I have a cut of my podcast with Luigi Venditelli, and here's what he says.
1: It wasn't moving in a linear fashion. It was one moment it's here, another moment it's here. It's like it's skipping. It's almost like skipping in and out of visual. It's coming towards you, but you're not seeing the whole line. You know what I mean? The whole trajectory. And he says it was very close to them. It was very bright. And he said it was as clear as day. It was a disc. It was lit. He says a yellowish orange light. It was like the whole skin of the craft is lit. It was getting very bright. Bob said that has to do with the propulsion system. It's the way that the skin of the craft has an electrical field on it. And he says, and it just vanished. It just disappeared.
0: Now, that's from Age of Disclosure. One of the stars of that show and the guy that has all the knowledge is Lou Elizondo is with us. Lou, great to have you back, sir.
2: Sean, thank you for having me. It's always an honor and privilege.
0: Why don't you explain your background and the fact that you really can't even tell us everything you know because you still have a top security clearance, and considering you're not part of the government makes me wonder why.
2: Well, great question, Sean. I started off my career after college and I joined the Army for a little bit, and then I became a career special agent in counterintelligence. And my focus primarily was counterinsurgency, counterterrorism, and counterespionage. Now, what does that mean? Well, it doesn't really mean a whole lot other than my entire career in the U.S. government was always very no-nonsense. I always consider myself just a facts man kind of guy. And in fact, when I was in college, I studied medicine, specifically microbiology and immunology. So I've always been a disciple of the scientific methods and principles. But in 2009, all that really changed for me. And it changed when I was brought into a program. I did not, by the way, for the record, I had no idea what it was at the time. But I was brought into a program, asked to provide counterintelligence and security support for this effort. And like many staffs, they don't tell you what it is until once you get in and you kind of sign paperwork. But I remember the conversation very specifically, speaking to the then director at the time, James Lukacsky, of the program I wound up running, where he looked at me and he said, look, you know, I'm just going to ask you frankly and bluntly, what do you think about UFOs? And I thought for a moment, I looked at him and I told him the truth. I said, I don't. He said, well, what do you mean? You don't think they're real? I said, no, you didn't ask me that. You asked me what I thought about them.

0: And my honest response is, I don't. I don't have time to think about them. I'm too involved in national security issues and whatnot. So I don't really have an opinion. And truth be told, when I was younger, I was never really into science fiction as a kid. I wasn't a Star Wars kid. You know, if you were to ask me, I was probably more of a G.I. Joe type of kid than I was Star Wars. So I wasn't into science fiction. But once I got into the program, which everybody now knows is called ATIP, the Advanced Aerospace Threat Identification Program, In the Department of Defense, we love our acronyms. But anyways, the short version of that is called ATIP. That's where I learned the reality that our government, your government, our taxpayer dollars are going on a regular basis to study and investigate UFOs. Despite the public discussion and our statements to the contrary, saying that they're nonsense and we don't really look at them and we don't waste taxpayer money on it, the fact is we did, and we were doing it a lot. And we were finding some very, very interesting things that, quite frankly, amount to nothing less than a national security issue. Again, we can go on for as long as you want about that, but that's really how I got into the program. I often tell people, half jokingly, before I got into ATIP, I couldn't even spell UFO. But it turns out that it's a very, very serious topic, and our government considers it a significant national security issue.
1: Maybe explain to people, because the common vernacular is UFO, but it's also UAP, which is the more common vernacular among people that study this.
0: Correct. Well, there's actually two reasons why we don't really use the term UFO anymore. First of all, there's a lot of stigma that tends to be associated with the word UFO. The moment you say UFO, you think of cheesy 1950s movies with tinfoil hats and, you know, slogans like Elvis on the Mothership. And so there's a lot of stigma involved with that. And then secondly, the fact is that as we understand more about this phenomenon, we realize that they're not really flying. The term UFO isn't even accurate. And what do I mean by that? Because the F in UFO means flying, unidentified flying object. And it's easy to jump to conclusions that when you see something in the sky that is technically flying, but the reality is flight is a combination of four fundamental forces. You have thrust, lift, drag, and weight. And when you can create a lifting body or a wing, you create lift, and therefore you fly. The objects we are seeing don't seem to have the associated technology that we normally assume with flight, meaning there's no wings, there's no control surfaces, there's no obvious forms of propulsion. So, yes, they're in the sky, but they're not probably not even really flying in a sense that we associate the term with flight. And then secondly, we also notice these things out in low Earth orbit, as you just mentioned right now with the Apollo missions. We notice them even underwater. They call them USOs. So the term UAP, unidentified anomalous phenomenon, was changed from UFO to UAP because we're seeing these things not just in our skies. We're seeing them underwater. We're seeing them in a low Earth orbit environment. We're seeing them everywhere. So they're not just there in our sky. And secondly, they're not really flying in a sense that we would normally attribute to the notion of flying.
1: Let me ask you this, because part of the newly released files include footage, and probably more people have seen this than anything else, of what is an eight-pointed, kind of looks like a star, and it's submitted by Central Command personnel showing it's a rather strange-shaped. And it lasts nearly 2 minutes and shot from an infrared sensor aboard a U.S. military platform. And it depicts an area of contrast resembling an eight-pointed star. Now, one of the things that, you know, as when we talk about unidentified aerial phenomenon, as it's called, and you what we see is a maneuverability and what is obviously different energy sources, in other words, things that defy physics as we know it. In other words, a level of science and a level of power being generated, maneuvers that are just not possible for anything that we are technically capable of creating on this planet. That's what makes it so phenomenal to me.
0: Yeah, you're absolutely right, Sean. In fact, there was some, when I was in ATIP, there was a very famous incident that we used as kind of the gold standard, if you will, for UAP encounters regarding military personnel and whatnot. And it was in 2004 in the November timeframe. And it's now coined as the USS Nimitz incident, or they'll call it the Tic Tac incident. But in essence, you had objects that were being tracked for days by the Spy One radar, which was on the USS Princeton at the time, while the USS Nimitz was going out and doing carrier workups. Basically, they go out, they do these military-style drills and kind of play, you know, war games before they prepare to go out to the Middle East on in a real deployment. And for many days, it was being encountered, these objects that we could track at 80,000 feet. Now, they were probably higher, but that was at the time the limitation of our capability with really any fidelity with this state-of-the-art radar system called the SPY-1 radar. And so we're picking up these objects coming in and out of around 80,000 feet, and within instant, and I mean literally an instant, dropping down to 50 feet over the water, and then popping right back up again to that same altitude, their original altitude. Now, why is that a big deal? Well, because it was assessed by some of the scientists that in order to go from 80,000 feet and 0.7 seconds, which is what they calculated, to 50 feet over the water and then pop back up again, would take something like 3 times the annual energy output of the entire continental United States. So we're talking about things that we quite frankly can't replicate. And in many ways, we still don't quite understand fully. And more importantly, we are seeing these UAP with a very interesting curiosity of our military equities, and more specifically, our nuclear equities, our nuclear technology, nuclear propulsion, nuclear power, nuclear weapon systems, to the point where these UAP have interfered with our nuclear readiness in the past.
1: All right, quick break, right back. More with Lou Elizondo. He's in the great film. It's a great documentary. It's on Prime. It's called Age of Disclosure. Now with the release of what was the first of many on UAPs. Unidentified aerial phenomenon, formerly called UFOs. This release is pretty spectacular. He knows more about it than most anybody on the planet. More with Lou on the other side. 800-941-SEAN, our number if you want to be a part of the program as we continue.
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0: talking with Luis Elizondo. He's the former head of the Pentagon program responsible for the investigation into UAP and also the author of Imminent Inside the Pentagon's Hunt for UFOs. He's also all over the documentary Age of Disclosure. You know, there was an interesting observation because one of the things that these files revealed is in the year that they kind of set as the year that they had the most discoveries was 1965. And in other words, the greatest number of, quote, sightings that they observed. And you go back and you look at these files and they talk about witnesses and what they report seeing. And that they actually report that there was a landing of one of these UAPs, we'll call it that. You know, I'm kind of like you. I kind of followed it, but I didn't really pay that much attention to it. But the more I delve into it, the more fascinated I am by it. And the more, again, I'm coming to believe that this is not an accident that so many people are describing these things.
1: Yeah, you're absolutely right, Sean. There is a very interesting commonality that we have seen over the years, decades, in fact, of these objects. And in fact, it may even go back centuries, believe it or not. Now, you know, I'm an older guy, but I was not, truthfully, I wasn't around for the 1940s when Allied pilots first started reporting these anomalies they called Foo Fighters, they were either going on a mission or coming back. But anybody can look it up and see the term Foo Fighters. And these objects were described as luminous balls that seemed to be intelligently controlled following their aircraft from time to time. And it was seen by many, many, many pilots. And, of course, you had the afterwards the famous Roswell incident in New Mexico, which, by the way, was a very real incident. Now, my time was really more or less in the information we had access to with most fidelity, really the 60s, the 70s, the 80s, and 90s, and into the present time. What we were seeing were objects, and Timbershed's absolutely correct. There are millions of documents. In fact, there was a recent statement made by the Department of War under Hegseth where he said, you have to keep in mind that there are tens of millions of these documents in the U.S. government's possession. And it's going to take some time for us to review them all, but we will be releasing them in tranches. Now, this is the first time you had a government official admitting that the U.S. government has UFO information like this to the tens of millions, not just one or two. And that a lot of these are really only in paper form, which means a lot of these are going way, way back to the 40s and 50s and 60s. And I know that to be true myself because I actually had my hands on some of these documents when I was at the Pentagon and my team did. And they're very, very compelling. And back to your original question about, you know, the commonality, we've been seeing a commonality in morphology now for many years. So a lot of people are familiar with the disc shape vehicle or what they might call in the vernacular a flying saucer. But the reality is that there's cigar shapes, there's these enormous triangular shaped vehicles that are often seen. And in fact, there's a NASA photo taken from the surface of the moon where they may have just caught one of these triangular vehicles on camera from the surface of the moon. And you can see that for yourself.
0: All right, quick break, right back. More with Lou Elizondo. He's in the great film. It's a great documentary. It's on Prime. It's called Age of Disclosure. Now with the release of what was the first of many on UAPs, Unidentified Aerial Phenomenon, formerly called UFOs. This release is pretty spectacular. He knows more about it than most anybody on the planet. Father's Day now getting closer. Now, if a major storm, national emergency hit tonight, could your dad instantly reach you and the rest of your family? Well, most people assume, their cell phones are a permanent lifeline in a real crisis. No, your cell towers may not be working. Your communications may be completely down. Power may be completely out. Now, that's where the industrial strength walkie-talkie technology of Rapid Radios makes Rapid Radios the ultimate Father's Day gift. They provide push-to-talk communication. 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We'll have more of your favorite guests, topics, and memorable moments. That's all coming up. Born on America's Darkest Day, September 11th, 01, the Tunnel to Towers Foundation has been helping American heroes ever since. Heroes like Fire Captain Andrew Donner, inspired by the bravery of New York City firefighters on 9/11, Andrew devoted his life to serving his community. He rose through the ranks of his fire department, training rigorously and leading with courage. And after a very brave battle, Andrew lost his life to lung cancer caused by occupational toxins. Now, the 25th anniversary of 9/11, Andrew's story is a reminder of the profound impact that day has had on our nation, our heroes, and their families. Andrew leaves behind a beloved wife, Jessica, their sons, his parents, and sister. Now, Tunnel to Towers was able to honor Andrew by paying the Donner family's mortgage. We can help more families like the Donners. Just donate $11 a month. 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
4: I'm Deborah Valentine. The Justice Department charging an Iraqi national with allegedly carrying out at least 18 terror attacks against U.S. and Israeli groups overseas. Fox's Alexis McAdams is in New York with the latest.
5: 32-year-old Mohammed Al-Saadi is facing federal charges, and more arrests could be coming because the feds don't think he was acting alone.
4: Al-Saadi allegedly planned to attack Jewish centers in Los Angeles and Scottsdale, Arizona, and a synagogue in New York City. Venezuela's government said today it deported Alex Saab, a business owner pardoned by President Joe Biden as part of a prisoner swap, to the U.S. to face judicial charges. Saab may be asked to testify against former Venezuelan leader Nicolas Maduro, who's awaiting trial on drug charges in Manhattan after his capture by the U.S. military in January. Maduro fought tooth and nail to bring Saab home after his previous international arrest in 2020. 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
16: breezy tomorrow and 87. We will see rain and thunder likely Monday and Tuesday. Monday's high 88, Tuesday and Wednesday in the 70s. I'm Chief Meteorologist James Edelot for Fox 23 and 102.3 KRMG, Tulsa's News and Talk.
17: At 9:34, we have partly cloudy skies and 81 degrees. For 102.3 KRMG, Tulsa's News and Talk, I'm JP Daniels.
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0: All right, 25 now till the top of the hour. 800-941-SEAN is on number if you want to be a part of the program. All right, we continue our final moments and we'll get to your calls. 800-941-SEAN with Lou Elizondo, former head of the Pentagon program responsible for the investigation into UAPs. And he's featured extensively in the documentary Age of Disclosure. This upon the release of what is the first of what will be many releases on UAPs, formerly known as UFOs, by the White House this past week. And it's fascinating what they're releasing. The thing that really stands out to me is people that have enormous credibility. This is not a group of nut jobs. For example, if people watch, and I strongly recommend they watch Age of Disclosure, which you can get on Prime Video, you know, you're all over this and you just exude this, you know, rational, reasonable, persona that is like, I know, I read it, I saw it, and no, this was not my wheelhouse until I actually looked at the real science and the real evidence behind it. And we better pay attention to it. And maybe there's something we can learn from all of this, because I don't think there's any doubt. And I'll ask you one last question. And that is, if whatever this is, if it is in fact real and they have the ability to make it here and they're not out to attack us, because if they wanted to attack us, they already would have. And they have power sources that we know not of. They would have probably conquered us in next to no time, and we would all know in a different way. Maybe it's just curiosity on their end. Maybe there's a lot that ultimately we can learn from this that would better the human condition. And I look at it from that standpoint. I wanted to get your final thought on that.
1: I think you're absolutely right, Sean. And in fact, you know, I tend to look at things from an optimistic and opportunity perspective. I do think there's a lot we can still learn. Quite frankly, and I got to be careful what I say because I still do have a security clearance. You're absolutely right. There's a lot of stuff we have learned already. And that, you know, if you look at, I'll make it very quickly, but if you look back at the original Apollo missions to the moon, some 6,200 life-changing technologies emerged from that little space, decade-long space race with the Russians.
0: More than paid for itself because of the discoveries you're describing. Yes, sir.
1: Absolutely. Absolutely. So I agree with you completely, Sean. I think there's a lot of opportunity here. If we can just get rid of the stigma and taboo, I think we're going to be in much better shape.
0: And I'll add one thing. Even going back, I mentioned Apollo 17, Apollo 11, you know, Buzz Aldrin, for example, recalled several unusual phenomena. That was part of the first release also that he and his crew encountered during the first moon landing, according to these documents. And again, this is just the tip of the iceberg. Anyway, it's called Age of Disclosure. It's on Prime. I urge you to watch it. Luis Elizondo's all over it. Congressman Tim Burchett is all over it. Marco Rubio's all over it. And when you hear their comments and the credibility of all the other people that are interviewed in it, I think you'll come to a very interesting conclusion that maybe you're not anticipating. I really do appreciate your work, your time, and I hope we talk more about this in the future. I expect a lot more information is coming out in the days, weeks, months ahead.
1: Yes, sir, and I appreciate you, Sean. Thank you very much, and your audience. Thank you so much for listening.
0: All right, my friend, thank you. 800-941-SEAN is our number if you want to be a part of the program. All right, let us say hello to John in San Diego, California. Gavin's Communist Utopia. What is up, John? Glad you called. Happy Monday, sir.
3: Okay, Sean. A couple days ago, that idiot AOC mouthed off about you can't become a billionaire by earning it. Well, you've got Steven Spielberg, George Lucas, Michael Jordan, Taylor Swift, LeBron James. It's really not that hard to earn $1 billion as an employee. What is difficult, though, is to make $100 billion. You can't earn that. You have to create it out of nothing, which is much harder than getting paid by someone else $1 billion. So she doesn't know anything about economics, yet somehow she has an economics degree from Boston College. So that school needs to be investigated for its fraud.
0: Well, I know you're talking about AOC and her comments, but her comments go further. It's interesting. She doesn't deny that she has 2028 ambitions, but then she goes on to explain to, I guess she's talking to David Axelrod, that her ambition is to change the country dramatically, which we already know. This is what the radical left, this is why, you know, we started the program today telling you, you know, how sick the Democrats are after the state court decision on their unconstitutional gerrymandering attempts in the Commonwealth of Virginia. You know, and then she doubles down on this idiocy that billionaires, you know, didn't do it on their own. And then she goes even further and says that the American Revolution was against billionaires of their time. And no, that's not why the American Revolution was fought. It was fought to secure independence from Great Britain. It was sought to establish self-governance. There were underlying causes behind that conflict. Oh, you know, like things that you learned in school, like taxation without representation and the Stamp Act and the Townsend Acts and the Tea Act and the, you know, the British attempts to gain greater control over their colony. And guess what? It, you know, then, of course, you have skirmishes like at Lexington and Concord marked the start of the fighting and the shot heard around the world and, you know, culminating in the Declaration of Independence, et cetera, et cetera. Nobody mentioned oligarchs and billionaires. I mean, I mean, this is like Exhibit A of how our public school system is failing us. And if her ambition is way bigger than being president, just know what that means. Understand what this means. That AOC wants her Green New Deal, radical socialism, defund the police, defund the Department of Homeland Security, you know, confiscate wealth from people. That's what they want. And what they're doing in Virginia is exactly what they want.
3: Well, there's one more thing. The billionaires of the time, those were the founding fathers. And they're the ones who started the revolution.
0: Oh, and by the way, most of them died poor.
3: Yeah.
0: Most of them lost their fortunes.
3: They were the equivalent of billionaires when they started the revolution. And also, this is why the Democrats always say we're a democracy instead of a constitutional republic, because without that constitution in Virginia, we would have that ridiculous Supreme Court now.
0: Listen, look at what they're trying to do today. As I mentioned earlier, you raise a lot of good points. This is why this election matters, this midterm election. I'm not asking anybody to do anything other than commit in your mind, your heart, and your soul that this is the most important midterm election year in your life, that this is the radical left's agenda. This is what they would do if they got power, and just make a commitment that you're not going to give it to them and that they're going to lose and we're going to defy historical trends. Anyway, John San Diego, thank you. George in Texas. George, you're on the Sean Hannity Show. God bless Texas, sir. Glad you called.
5: Thank you, Sean. Pleasure to meet you. Just to get started, I think China is the U.S.'s main adversary. You know, there's something inherently wrong when a nation like Taiwan, who doesn't want anything to do with them, and you have China saying it's our country. So right there, it's flawed. Another thing, you know, they're complaining about U.S. hegemony. I mean, they want to control a free sovereign nation. So I don't even know where their argument is. Number two, I think they have to be contained. I mean, they don't innovate. There's a lot of intellectual theft in terms of...
0: Oh, intellectual property theft is through the roof. I know somebody in business that has had every single patent he's ever gotten on his own. He's brilliant. Stolen from him by the Chinese. Everyone. And there's nothing he can do.
5: They invited Tesla into the country, right? Oh, come on in. We'll open it up. You'll get through the bureaucracy. We'll set it up. So what they do, Tesla goes in. And then they learn from Tesla. They adopt all their manufacturing, the trade secrets, the patents. And then they kick them out and they copy and imitate electric cars. And then they start to dominate. So getting back to all this, you know, I think Trump is kind of smart. He kind of blows a lot of smoke up. Geez, you know what? And I don't think sincerely Trump really is that enamored with him. I think he does that to flatter him, maybe to get the better of him during negotiation. But I know you're going there, and I'm just curious your view on it, what you hope to accomplish. And, you know, it's a delicate situation because, you know, they're a vital part of the world's global economy. But how do you dance around it? What kind of deals do we look for there?
0: Well, the one thing you can be assured of is Donald Trump doesn't mince words. All right. And now it's interesting that, you know, some of the, I know, for example, Elon Musk will be there. Tim Cook will be there. Larry Fink of BlackRock will be there. Steve Schwarzman will be there. You know, the head of Cisco's will be there. GE Aerospace will be there. Goldman Sachs will be there. MasterCard will be there. Meta will be there. Visa will be there. You know, Elon Musk, I think he may be on Air Force One. I don't know. I have no idea. You know, the good news is I get to talk to and meet a lot of these people and hopefully get some interviews with some of them and get to, you know, let you hear directly from them. You know, I look at it as an opportunity. When push came to shove, yes, I will miss time on the air. I don't like that part of it. The other part of it is I can report directly what I see going on, and they include me in everything, which is very gracious of them. So, you know, I'll be able to give you a front row seat in terms of a lot of what's going on. Okay.
5: You know what worries me a bit is the critical minerals. I mean, when you look at the tariffs, when Trump sort of imposed tariffs, they said, well, look, we're going to restrict critical minerals. That is such an Achilles heel for the U.S. What's your view?
0: Not much longer. We're discovering more and more critical minerals. I know the ones you're referring to right here in the U.S., and with our other partners around the world, and we are bypassing and we will surpass China on the issue of critical minerals. That I can tell you. Okay. It's something I've talked to a lot of people about, you know, but you're right. As of today, you are 100% correct. 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What if somebody, you know, wants to bring harm to you and your family, but it's not one of those moments when you need a firearm? Well, that's where the new technology, non-lethal self-defense, comes in. 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You can see the videos of this online. Look, the beauty of non-lethal self-defense, it's part of my everyday personal strategy. Your first option should never be lethal force, only if necessary, only under the worst conditions. And if you own a firearm, that's good. I recommend it. You know, learn the safe use of all of these self-defense tools. But you don't want to deal with the financial, legal, emotional weight that comes with pulling a trigger if you don't have to. The beauty of this technology is it's legal in all 50 states. You don't need a permit. You don't need a background check. And it has powerful deterrence, tear gas, kinetic rounds, pepper spray. You can hit a target 60 feet away. One shot can incapacitate anybody for up to 40 minutes. And there's a reason the pros, and that's over 500 government agencies, not just people, 500 government agencies and police departments and private security firms are now adopting this new technology, this non-lethal technology, all hand assembled in Fort Wayne, Indiana. Anyway, $100 off the Burner LE Gen 2. 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

0: Scott Perry in the final hour of Free For All of this program today. And the president went out there and said he wants to get rid of, at least temporarily, the federal gas tax. Here's what he said.
1: Are you going to suspend the federal gas tax?
2: Yeah, I'm going to reduce until the... Let me tell you, as soon as this is over with Iran, as soon as it's over, you're going to see gasoline and oil drop like a rock. Going to be dropping down like a rock. I mean, already, look, just on the basis of, you know, things have happened. When it first came about, 20% of the oil came out of Hormuz. That's a lot. But, you know, with time, it's like they go into Texas, they go into Louisiana, they go into Alaska, a lot of Alaska. Alaska's, you know, sort of, it seems like very far away from Asia, but it's actually a relatively short trip by comparison to other locations they have to go to get oil. And they go into Alaska. In fact, our big problem is we're building bigger docks, dock to fill up. But we have, we've become very big on the filling station.
0: Scott Perry, Pennsylvania, will weigh in on that and much more, and how to get rid of other costs related to gasoline on the other side as we continue. 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Now, when we talk about Israel, we're not just talking about a place. We're also talking about a people connected to a promise right now in Israel. You see, Iran has been targeting densely populated areas, families running to shelters, sirens sounding left, right, and sideways, these cluster bombs hitting cities like Tel Aviv. It's been horrible. Christians and Jewish people together are standing for the people that are suffering the most and providing humanitarian assistance. That's where the International Fellowship of Christians and Jews comes in, and they are providing all of this humanitarian assistance, food and water and medicine and clothing and shelter. And by the way, they have their mobile medical clinics for the elderly as well, but they desperately need our help. Please help the people in Israel fighting for their very survival in their time of need. Go to this website, prayifcj.org. That's prayifcj.org today.
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4: This is a Fox News alert. I'm Deborah Valentine. Letlow advances. Louisiana Republican Congresswoman Julia Letlow advances to a runoff election for the Republican nomination for U.S. Senate. Either Senator Bill Cassidy or Louisiana Treasurer John Fleming will join her. Fox's Jonathan Serry reports from Baton Rouge.
5: President Trump is taking a personal interest in it because of grievances dating back to 5 years ago. He went to Truth Social and posted, quote, Senator Bill Cassidy of Louisiana is a disloyal disaster. His entire past campaign for the Senate was about Trump, how he's with me all the way. And then after winning, he turned around and voted to impeach me. President Trump has endorsed Congresswoman Julia Letlow in the Senate race, but that has not discouraged a third Republican primary contender, Louisiana State Treasurer John Fleming.
4: The runoff election is planned for June 27th. The Justice Department charging an Iraqi national with allegedly carrying out at least 18 terror attacks against U.S. and Israeli groups overseas. Fox's Alexis McAdams is in New York City with the latest.
6: Still an ongoing investigation, but there are a lot of serious charges here. The DOJ says it's not a matter of if these terror attacks were going to happen in the United States, but a matter of when. And the feds believe it could have happened any day. Now, 32-year-old Mohammed al-Saadi is facing federal charges and more arrests could be coming because the feds don't think he was acting alone. Investigators tell us this. He was the senior commander of an Iranian-backed terror group involved in nearly 20 attacks that were either being planned or it already happened, including the attempted murder of two Jewish men in the UK. This happened earlier this month. Police there say a Somali-born British citizen pulled out a knife and stabbed two guys in London, two Jewish men. The wild arrest was caught on body camera.
4: Investigations are continuing. 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
17: Breezy tomorrow and 87. Chance of rain and thunder by late tomorrow night and Monday morning. Higher chances of rain and thunder Monday night into Tuesday. 80s Monday, 70s Tuesday and Wednesday. I'm Chief Meteorologist James Adelot for Fox 23 and 102.3 KRMG, Tulsa's news and talk.
16: At 10:06, we have fair skies and 80 degrees. For 102.3 KRMG, Tulsa's news and talk, I'm JP Daniels.
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2: My News Roundup and Information Overload Hour. Here's our toll-free telephone number this Monday. It is 800-941-SEAN if you want to be a part of the program. This time tomorrow, I will be on Air Force One flying with the president to China for his summit. We'll be checking in on this radio program probably every day. Well, maybe I can check in tomorrow. I'll try. But every day, other than maybe not tomorrow. We will be reporting live and feeding interviews back and so on and so forth that I'll be doing. Now, I know everybody has been watching the events in Iran, and one of the complaints, the biggest complaint people have, is that gas prices have gone up, not nearly as high as when Joe Biden was president. But you know what? Nobody wants, if you can pay $2.50 a gallon of gasoline, why do you want to pay $4.25? You don't. And yeah, it's difficult. However, when you think of what's at stake, and that would be a nuclear armed Iran, I don't think it's much of an option. And, you know, as Marco Rubio said and articulated last week when we covered his press conference, imagine if the Iranians did have a nuclear weapon, forget the Strait of Hormuz, they'd be able to hold the entire world hostage and blackmail us constantly around the clock, and there'd be very little we can do to stop it. Now, the president has floated this idea, said it's a great idea, actually. We're going to take off the gas tax for a period of time. On the federal level, that's 18.4 cents per gallon on gasoline, 24.4 cents a gallon on diesel. Anyway, here to weigh in more on this and much more, Congressman Scott Perry of Pennsylvania. Sir, how are you?
3: I'm well, Sean. Great to be with you. Be careful when you're in China. If they ask you to go get a checkup, don't go. They'll want to harvest your organs. But I know you're a smart guy, Sean. You know.
2: Well, I really appreciate that. The other warnings I've gotten are you better understand that inside your hotel room that they actually have secret hallways and that there are often live people watching and monitoring you in the room. The other piece of information I got is my room is going to be bugged, not if it's going to be bugged.
3: Yep.
2: And that they'll have infrared, you know, night vision cameras that'll be watching me take a shower. And I'm like, oh, that's all very comforting.
3: Yeah, it's the Communist Party of China. And that's the things they do. And of course, you know, we have their accolades and proponents in the United States of America. So just, Sean, you're a smart guy. You'll be careful, I know. And you'll be.
2: Well, I don't think you can be that careful. I mean, my producer said to me, well, just put on a bathing suit when you're going to take a shower. I'm like, well, how do you put the bathing suit on without taking your underwear off?
3: Right.
2: I mean,
3: yeah.
2: You know, you're getting naked at some point, one way or the other. And if the communist Chinese are that interested in me. Now, I'll give you another little piece of the puzzle. And it wasn't exactly the most comforting call, but I did get a call saying, just so you know, they will know you're there and they will pay added attention to you because they are very aware that you are close to President Trump. I said, gee, thanks for the heads up. I really appreciate it.
3: Yeah, the point is to never trust a communist, right? But you already know that. So these people have.
2: Well, you have any tips for me then, Congressman? Because I'm a little befuddled on this.
3: Well, of course, don't say anything that you wouldn't want the Communist Chinese Party to know or hear. And the rest of the stuff, you know, where you change, how do you go to the bathroom and take a shower and all that stuff. Just, you know, you're going to have to give away some of your you're just going to have to be careful there and not be humiliated by knowing that somebody's likely.
2: What is this going to be up on Chinese version of OnlyFans, whatever that site is that I guess has become so popular? I'm going to be on that website, the Chinese version or what?
3: I don't think so, but just be modest, Sean, and just understand that the Chinese Communist Party has no borders like the United States of America.
2: Well, I'll be honest, Congressman, I already know it because I've gotten phone calls from the FBI, my attorney has, saying that the Chinese have hacked into my phone, the Russians hacked into my phone, and the Iranians hacked into my

0: And why the hell they're so interested in my life, I don't know.
1: Well, you're a problem for them because you're outspoken about China and the Communist Party. But
0: I don't trust President Xi as far as I can throw him. How's that? There's a good start. I'll say that in my room loud and clear.
1: I agree with you, and so that's why they are interested in you. But you just keep holding the line. Hang around President Trump. You'll be safe, and you'll make it back, and you'll have great stories to tell us. But you wanted to talk about E-15, didn't you?
0: Well, that's part of it. First of all, do you support the president suspending the gas tax while he finishes up the situation with Iran?
1: Yeah, I always support people paying less taxes. Absolutely. And while we need to fund the federal government's roadway system and the transportation system, we always pay the tax, but there's never any reduction in spending. And so maybe we can actually have a conversation about reduction in spending for our highways and our infrastructure. That would be awesome. So, yeah, absolutely. We want to make sure our money is spent as efficiently as it can be. And I can tell you, as a guy on the Transportation and Infrastructure Committee, that is not the case.
0: Well, okay. So we really don't need it. Then why is it being pushed down our throat and down the throat of, you know, for example, truckers have been suffering enough in this country. Why are they paying more, 30 cents more for a gallon of diesel as a result of this when we really don't need it? And our supply is, we have enough supply for a couple of hundred years.
1: So this is a long story, Sean. It started probably in the 70s with the agricultural policies of America, where we used to make sure that farmers didn't all grow the same thing because they'd be wiped out in a season. That was gotten rid of in the Nixon administration, and we decided that we were going to produce corn at a massive rate and corn syrup, which, you know, we can get into the health effects of corn syrup and everything that corn is involved in. And this isn't to impugn our farmers because, look, Sean, I started out baling hay and picking fruit and working hard just like you did at a young age. But our farmers are struggling right now. And this is the government tried to fix something. And of course, they screwed it up. And now they're fixing it again, was screwing it up worse. And so each one of us, every time we buy a gallon of gas or diesel, we're paying a hidden tax to make sure that farmers have this very special market just to themselves. And we want to help our farmers. And so we know that they need to sell their crops, and we're dealing with China and tariffs and so on and so forth. But there's another part of the equation here that we're not talking about. You did the renewable fuel standard, which is tied to ethanol. It is tied to biodiesel. And it requires us, Sean, to make more of these products than we actually consume. And so what that does is the government pays for that additional, and we're paying $750 or more a gallon for this ethanol to be made. That's what it costs the taxpayers. And then you pay more for it at the pump on top of that. So this is terrible policy. We all want to help our farmers, but there's a way to do this, Sean. One of the reasons that we use ethanol is because it's an octane booster. What you and I used to know as leaded additives in our gasoline, that's been outlawed for a long time, and we don't want our cars to do what we call knocking. And so we use ethanol to do that. But we don't need as much as we produce, yet the government mandates that we produce it and buy it, and you pay for that in your taxes, and then you pay for it.
0: Well, why don't we just export the E-15 and then keep the cheaper gas for ourselves because we don't need it in the first place? In other words, I don't want to ever hurt an American farmer. I mean, they feed not only the country, but they feed the world. And they've gotten so efficient at what they do, they've almost been a victim of their own success.
1: Right, right. Sean, none of these other countries want this ethanol either. You know that when it's less efficient in your gas tank. So if you filled up with a tank of regular gasoline without ethanol, you'd go much further, maybe a third further than a tank full with ethanol added to it. And so who would want a less efficient, more expensive product? Only in America, by the American government. And of course, they're looking to expand this program this week. And we've been willing to help our farmers. I was on the task force and I said, look, I want to help farmers too. I worked on a farm. I'm surrounded by farms. They are struggling, but we've got to get rid of this mandate to produce more than we can actually use because we can't afford it, and it actually raises the cost of gasoline. Who's for that? None of us are for that.
0: Quick break. More with Congressman Scott Perry of Pennsylvania on the other side. 800-941-SEAN, our number, if you want to be a part of the program this Monday. Listen, if you're in business, I mean, just to open the door of your business, well, you know, state law, local laws, federal laws. I mean, you can't open your business until you have this insurance, that insurance, and that means you usually have to deal with this agent, that agent. 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

0: now. Congressman Scott Perry, Pennsylvania, is with us. 800-941-SHAWN. Your calls are coming up as well, straight ahead. You know, you mentioned a couple of things here. So, and I support our farmers fully. And the question is, if for example, our, for health purposes, you know, high fructose corn syrup is not something that we're really going to want in our diet long term. If we're not going to want to use this to enhance our fuel and it's costing consumers a lot more. Okay, there's got to be a way to help our farmers legitimately and not have them suffer massive losses or any losses for that matter, transition into the food, the products that we all want, need, and desire, and keep them whole in the process. Is there a way that you've thought of that you can do that?
1: Yeah, I think we can. I think, look, if they want to open up the year-round market to E15, we're certainly open to that. But then just make sure the renewable fuel standards doesn't mandate that we make and blend so much more than we actually need. What that does, when we require that, then refiners that can't use all that have to buy a thing called a RIN, which is a credit. And the credit actually is going to put refiners out of business. So there's a way to do this, to phase it in and to do it smartly so that you help the farmers at the same time, keep refining, keep lower gas prices, and work yourself out of this system. Look, the farmers in America should be growing sugarcane, but since the 70s, we don't do that anymore either. We just grow corn and make corn syrup out of it. And you know, you already talked about the dietary concerns. Coca-Cola, look, I represent Chocolate Town USA, Hershey, you know, we have these sugar wars in Congress as well. America can make this stuff more cheaply, more efficiently, more safely than any other country on the planet. But yet we choose not to do it because of these boneheaded policies. And so there are solutions. But look, it means that people have to get out of their...
0: Maybe I'm just a little bit old-fashioned. And I understand tallow oil is better than, you know, other oils that we use to fry foods, et cetera, et cetera. At the end of the day, I mean, doesn't it really come down to the American people and the choices that they make? I'll give you an example. My producer, Linda, I mean, she couldn't give up cursing after 10 years of trying for Lent. So she decided to give up chocolate for Lent, which to me was a cop out on her part. And it's just she is, you know, incapable of actually giving a real sacrifice for Lent. And so it became a long drawn out discussion. I don't think candy. I don't think a lot of sugar is healthy for anybody. However, if people want to eat that stuff, go right ahead.
1: Right.
0: And at the end of the day, if people choose that they want to eat this, whatever it is they want to eat, why should we really care?
1: Well, it shouldn't be our choice, and we shouldn't mandate these things. Unfortunately, consumers don't really have much of a choice in this thing, because just like the big ethanol lobby, the big sugar lobby, and folks like that determine our choices for us. If you want to buy some of these things, the only thing they're made with is this high corn fructose syrup. And so you really don't have a choice. I mean, I get that Linda has a hard time giving up cussing. I mean, she's living in America listening to some of these people that you talk about on your show every day.
0: Why are you rationalizing her inability to do a simple thing like give up cursing?
1: Her, and I like her, and I represent Hershey, Pennsylvania.
2: See that?
1: Chocolate too. So
2: thank you, Congressman. Somebody with, you know, some sense.
1: She's got a point there, but you do as well, Sean. I mean, we should have the choice. The point is that these big consortiums, they take over these industries, and the consumer doesn't have a choice, and that's what's going to happen with E15. You won't have a choice because there's so many trucks that are going to go to the gas station. They only have so many tanks in each truck. They're not going to run a special truck out there for the blend of gasoline that you want. You're going to have to buy what's available, and your car is going to be less efficient. You're going to be paying more for it. And what are your options?
0: If you come up with the perfect solution that won't hurt our farmers, I'm on board, because I agree. The consumer should not pay a hidden tax for gasoline or for diesel. I totally agree with you.
1: Yep.
0: Ethan, and if we can do it in a way that doesn't hurt our great farmers, I'm all for it.
1: Yep, we can do it, Sean. Just we can do E15 year round. Just phase out the renewable fuel standards, and then we'll buy what the market bears and no more. And you and I won't have to pay extra for it. And that will actually be fuel freedom, which is what we're looking for in America.
0: Congressman Scott Perry, Pennsylvania. Thank you, sir. Appreciate what your hard work. 800-941-SEAN if you want to be a part of the program. Don't you love all the advice I'm getting for this trip to China, Linda? It's really given me a very high degree of and high level of comfort. I mean, why do they care about me?
2: You should be feeling very warm and fuzzy. Sounding great.
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4: Severe weather chances ramp up by the end of the weekend and may hang around for a little while. We'll have the updated timing with our 5-day forecast. 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
6: Fox News, I'm Chris DeMeo. Several ISIS leaders killed in Nigeria during a joint operation between U.S. and Nigerian forces. The African Command
7: calling ISIS leader Abu Bilal al-Manuki the most active terrorist in the world, saying that he had a history of helping plan attacks and abductions. Officials tell Fox that all service members who were involved in this strike did make it back safely.
6: That's Fox's Alex Hogan. The Justice Department charging an Iraqi national with planning and carrying out a terror attacks against U.S. and Israeli groups overseas.
8: 32-year-old Mohammed al-Sadi is facing federal charges, and more arrests could be coming because the feds don't think he was acting alone. Investigators tell us this. He was the senior commander of an Iranian-backed terror group involved in nearly 20 attacks that were either being planned or had already happened.
6: Fox's Alexis McAdams. 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
15: 1023 KRMG, Tulsa's news and talk, has Tulsa's most accurate and dependable five-day forecast. Tonight, mostly clear skies with a low around 73 degrees. Tomorrow, partly sunny and breezy with a high near 88. Monday, partly sunny skies and a high near 87, but there is a 40% chance of showers and thunderstorms in the afternoon. Tuesday, 80% chance of showers and a possible thunderstorm with a high near 87. Wednesday, mostly cloudy skies and a high near 71 with a 30% chance of more showers. And Thursday, mostly cloudy skies with a high near 73 and a 50% chance of more showers and thunderstorms. Now at 10:35, we have fair skies and 80 degrees. For 102.3 KRMG, Tulsa's News and Talk, I'm JP Daniels.
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2: Welcome back, ladies and gentlemen. It's bottom of the hour, 3:30 here on the East Coast. And we are so happy to have you back with us here on the Sean Hannity Show. And guess what we have on the line? Not an impersonator, the real deal, our very own Sean Hannity, as promised, checking in from his trip on the way to China.
17: No, we're in joint base. Andrew's getting ready to take off.
2: Oh, my God. Don't ruin my moment. I'm trying to make this big, larger than life. You know, you're on your way. It's epic.
17: Some rules, Radio 101. Let me tell you, ladies and gentlemen, you know, you have to talk to the listener directly. You know, that's rule number one in radio. How many years have you been in radio?
2: Am I not allowed to be polite and call them ladies and gentlemen?
17: Ladies and gentlemen, children of all ages, what is this, Ringling Brothers Circus?
2: You could be your own circus show. I mean, I didn't want to tell you and hurt your feelings, but I hear you're going to be doing some interesting things in China, so who am I to judge?
17: It'll be interesting for sure.
2: How has it been so far? You sound exhausted.
17: No, I'm actually trying to talk low because there's like a room full of people out there, including a million Secret Service people. But it's in a hold room. I've already had my bags checked and all that sort of thing. And I will tell you, they do a great job. I will tell you, the brave men and women in Secret Service are amazing. The number of people, the logistics involved in this is unbelievable when you actually watch it up close and personal. Now, for the president, it's easy for him. I mean, somebody will pack his clothes, get him ready. I mean, he's been busy all day. The Secretary of War has been in hearings all day. I understand he's coming on the trip. I'm just getting a little bit of word that, you know, there are going to be a lot of people on the plane. I don't want to give it away now, and hopefully I'll get a chance to talk to a lot of them and be feeding all that back to you. And, you know, it's not a fun trip. It's not a play trip. It's a work trip. And it's really important, too. I mean, look, I don't care, you know, what's going on with Iran, I believe, is going to resolve itself, as I say every day. And I think that will be sooner than later. It will be on the president's timetable, not anyone else's. It is interesting, the new quotient there, which is the UAE now, you know, separating from OPEC. I think that will help increase oil production, which will lower prices, supply and demand crisscross. That dictates the price. And I think that's going to be very good. But they're also engaged themselves with the Iranians, which is now another problem because you got the U.S., Israel, now the UAE. And, you know, I think on the other side of this, I think the guy that's been most right on it is probably Lindsey Graham. So that's going to be a part of it. But with all that said, you know, our number one top geopolitical foe is China. And, You know, for example, you know a very close friend of mine who's a great inventor. And he has more patents than anybody I know in the world. And every one of those patents, without exception, has been stolen by the communist Chinese. I know Elon Musk is going to be here. How much of his technology that he developed, for example, for electric cars, was likely taken by the Chinese?
2: Without question.
17: He meant to be a partner. And you know I love the Tesla because I own one. It's the best car I've ever driven. And I didn't buy it for, quote, environmental reasons. But so, you know, there's a lot of high stakes issues here in play. I'm sure the issue of Taiwan will come up. I'm sure the Iranian situation comes up. I'm sure the Strait of Hormuz comes up. You know, the president also, you know, people really, it frustrates me that they don't listen to him and they don't want to understand him. They just have this knee-jerk reaction to hate him. But one thing he's always made clear that people do need to understand, he expects his geopolitical foes to be looking out for their country first. He's America first, and he expects President Xi to be China first. He expects Putin to be Russia first. And, you know, the Iranians are too stupid to be anything first because they're just willing to be suicidal and dumb because they come from a death cult. So I don't know if you can even count them in any category. The North Koreans would be the same thing. You know, it was pretty miraculous what the president did in his first term with Kim Jong-un, little rocket man. All he ever gave of Kim Jong-un was his time. And that's it. And then the rockets stopped being tested. They stopped being fired. The remains of American soldiers that have been held for decades and decades were returned. And, you know, we kind of hit this space of detente that is, for the most part, held ever since. Do I expect that there's going to be any massive, huge revelations? No, but I can tell you this. The one thing that I know about President Trump, having known him for 30 years, is he leaves nothing on the table. He will leave nothing unsaid. And whatever he wants to tell President Xi, he's going to tell him. If he thinks a deal is in the best interest of the U.S., he will make that deal. If it's not, he's not making that deal. And all of these people, they're going to be scratching their stupid, you know, legacy media mob wooden heads that don't want to understand him will never be able to absorb that's what his agenda is. Interesting, fun side note part of this, when I went with him on the Gulf State trip and we went to Saudi Arabia and Qatar, Qatar, however you prefer to pronounce it, and the UAE, I'm just telling you from experience, the man does not sleep, period, end of sentence.
2: I know somebody like that.
17: Who? Me?
2: Yeah, exactly like that.
17: In the 30 years I've known President Trump, I have talked to him every hour on the 24-hour clock. That means 1 a.m., 2 a.m., 3 a.m., 4 a.m., 5 a.m., 6 a.m., 7 a.m., you name it. We've spoken multiple times in every hour. And, you know, you have to admire somebody that is that devoted, dedicated to his job. I mean, people wonder, you know, the media got no access to Joe Biden. Joe Biden was not capable of doing what Donald Trump does on a daily basis, right? And President Trump does it every day. I thought he was hilarious yesterday. And they're like a bunch of robotic, you know, brain dead people. They don't get his sense of humor. He's just messing with them the whole time. No one human being on the face of the earth takes up more space in people's brains than Donald J. Trump. It's just
2: and he does it rent free. I mean, he really is. He's always a capitalist.
17: I mean, look at Gavin Newsom, for example. Case in point. Now, I have lived rent free in his head. I don't know why he's obsessed with constantly, you know, going after me, but it's nothing compared to his stalking of President Trump. And I actually think in the end, he's kind of fell for the bait. And I think he hurts himself every time he does it, because then that gives Trump another reason to hit him, which is awesome.
2: Yeah, but I think to your point, you know, Gavin Newsom, first of all, how he ever got through that thick, disgusting mound of hair on his head to even get rent-free in his brain is amazing. But to be perfectly fair to you, Sean, you know,
17: put a filter on Linda. So you know, for the rest of the week while I'll be reporting in every day, and we're going to send back interviews every day, I am not responsible for whatever comes out of your mouth.
2: What does that mean? First of all, I'm always on my best behavior. Take it easy.
17: First of all, you know, sauce, you know, silver palate pasta.
2: Listen, if that's the worst thing that comes out of my mouth, the audience will be grateful because I say it right and you don't.
17: In this room, how do you say sauce? Just asking. Sauce. He says it like a normal person.
2: First of all, you asked a stranger. For all I know, you gave him a 20. I can't see anything.
17: New York. No, I'm not giving him a 20. I didn't give him a 100. I didn't give him a penny. How do you say talk radio? Talk radio. Normal, not like you. It's not talk radio. It's not New York. It's not silver palate pasta sauce. You know, you do know that you speak an entirely different language that I have to decipher.
2: You're a disaster. This is how you want to part for China. China. You know, I know somebody else who's very popular who talks a little different.
17: Who?
2: Mr. Trump.
17: Yeah, but he's just messing around. You can't help it.
2: That's not true. Are you going to ask the president about Eileen Wang while you're on the plane?
17: The woman that was...
2: The mayor.
17: Yeah.
2: Of Arcadia, who is an illegal agent for China. I'm like, oh, this is a fun way to start the trip.
17: Yeah, but and then she got elected mayor. I couldn't believe
2: it. I know. I'm like, oh, Newsom, did you know her too? I'm just curious. Maybe that's why he's so freaked out.
17: Look, one of the biggest issues, Fox covered it today, to me, is why is China buying up thousands and thousands of acres of American farmland, ranch land, land near military installations? That troubles me a lot. I mean, if I went over there with a boatload of money, like all the money you have, and I tried to buy up those very things in President Xi's China, do you think I'd get to first base? Do you think I'd have any shot?
2: Absolutely not.
17: That?
2: Absolutely not.
17: Maybe not. Well, why are we letting them do it?
2: 100% right. I'm very afraid of these AI data centers. That's the stuff that has my stomach turning. We're seeing a lot of eminent domain foreclosures.
17: Yeah, where is she out in California?
2: Who, Eileen Wang?
17: Yeah.
2: She is in Arcadia, California.
17: Yeah, that's what I thought.
2: Instead of being the People's Republic of China, it's the People's Republic of California. It works out just great for her.
17: Look, we have a couple of things working in our favor going in. Their economy is going to Adam Schiff. That's number one. Number two, the president being tough on trade and tariffs, that has put a dent in their economy. I don't like that there are reports they've been helping the Iranians. They're close to the Russians. You know, they're close to all the wrong people. There is an axis of evil, but there's always been one. And, you know, there probably always will be one. And in this case, it's Russia, it's China, it's Iran, it's North Korea. And so, you know, I mean, the only thing I can say is, I mean, I wish people had a greater understanding and confidence. There's nothing that's not going to be said there. I mean, when you have President Trump, Marco Rubio, Pete Hegseth, all these people, you know, none of them are going to give a flying rip what President Xi thinks. They're not. And he can bring up whatever agenda items they want. Unless it's beneficial to America, it's just not going to happen. It's really that simple. Do I wish I could be a fly on the wall? Hell yeah. I mean, I think that'd be the coolest thing on earth, but, you know, I've got to be able to pay the bills.
2: Listen, you are in a very unique experience, and that was why I had said to you that I wanted you to do this without the stress of a million other things on your shoulders, like this show. So
17: it was also technically a little more
2: dramatic
17: than usual.
2: But I do think, Sean, in some regard, I mean, you know, we're all kind of watching you. You're taking this trip for all of us. You know, you're the average Joe on the plane, right? You're the guy who gets to go, and you kind of are that fly on the wall.
17: I'm like the son of the prison guard, waiter, and, you know, family court officer that gets, you know, that, trust me, growing up, nobody ever thought I'd be on Air Force One. I do pinch myself. It is a great honor. And to kind of pass that experience on, and be able to pass it on to our great audience, which has given me this amazing life, I'm so grateful to all of them. It did get a little eerie last week when the guy called in. I have a premonition. Don't go on the trip.
2: That was creepy.
17: Yeah, well, unfortunately, people in my life heard it, too. I'm like, oh, no.
2: Listen, man, everybody's got a family. And, you know, you're somebody's, you know, spouse, somebody's brother, somebody's father.
17: My last words. What did I say? You know what I said. First of all,
2: hasta la vista, baby. I thought it was weird. Yeah.
17: What did I say?
2: Hasta la vista, baby.
17: Well, I could say that. You can add that to my remarks. I'll put that in there. I said, first of all, thank you for the amazing, undeserved life that I've had. Number one. And I want everyone to keep fighting for the greatest country God gave man. I want God to bless all of our audience, all of the people, my kids, everyone, Ainsley, everyone near and dear, my radio family, my TV family, my audiences. Thank you so much. I love you all. I will be praying for all of you. I know where I'm going. I believe that there is a God in heaven. And that's where we're all headed. We all really are on God's time when you think about it.
2: We're never promised more than the day we're in. And on that note, Sean Hannity, safe travels, and we will check in with you tomorrow.
17: Dumping me off my own show.
2: I am. It's actually kind of fun. It's a lot of power.
17: Wow. That didn't take long. All right. I will be checking in tomorrow from China. All right.
2: All right, boss. Safe travels.
17: Have a great show. Tell Rose we love her and I said hi.
2: Will do, boss.
17: All right. Talk later.
2: Talk later. All right, ladies and gentlemen, even though Sean doesn't like that I say that, we are so happy to be with you. We hope you enjoyed that little bit of time with Sean. If you'd like to give Rose a call, please call us at 800-941-SEAN. That's 800-941-7326. We'll be right back.
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0: Born on America's darkest day, September 11th, 01, the Tunnel to Towers Foundation has been helping American heroes ever since. 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Inspired by the bravery of New York City firefighters on 9/11, Andrew devoted his life to serving his community. 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

0: Welcome back to the Sean Hannity Show. My name is Rose, and I'm sitting in for him today. Loved the interview, Linda, that you did with Sean. That was awesome just to get an update. It'll be interesting to hear as the days go by what else is transpiring. We have former Speaker of the House and best-selling author Newt Gingrich joining us next after the break. Don't go away, because he's my personal favorite. I have like a political crush on him, if you can call it that. Our phone number here, because I'd love to hear from you, is 800-941-SEAN. 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
6: This is a Fox News alert. A longtime incumbent in Louisiana is out. I'm Chris DeMeo, Fox News. Louisiana voters deciding their candidates for U.S. Senate on Saturday. They are deciding the seat, which is currently held by incumbent Senator Bill Cassidy. Julia Letlow, who's backed by President Trump, and State Treasurer John Fleming have advanced to a runoff, which will take place in June.
7: Trump-backed Congresswoman Julia Letlow and State Treasurer John Fleming got the most votes and will face off in the runoff on June 27th. Incumbent Bill Cassidy finished third, ending his bid for re-election. Under Louisiana's election rules, only the top two candidates advanced to the runoff. The result marks a major political defeat for Cassidy. He faced backlash from many Republicans after voting to convict President Trump in his second impeachment trial following the January 6th attack on the U.S. Capitol. He also broke with President Trump on key issues. Trump attacked Cassidy on Truth Social, calling him a disloyal disaster.
6: Fox's Chanley Painter. Several ISIS leaders killed in Nigeria during a joint operation between U.S. and Nigerian forces.
8: The U.S. military says this was a joint operation between U.S. forces and armed forces in Nigeria to target and kill several members of ISIS. The U.S. military's Africa Command releasing footage and calling ISIS leader Abu Bilal al-Manuki the most active terrorist in the world, saying that he had a history of helping plan attacks and abductions. Officials tell Fox that all service members who were involved in this strike did make it back safely. President Trump made the initial announcement on Truth Social, writing, al-Manuki, second in command of ISIS globally, thought he could hide in Africa, but little did he know we had sources who kept us informed on what he was doing.
6: That's Fox's Alex Hogan at the White House. The Nigerian president thanked President Trump and claimed that the strike was an example of the cooperation between both countries. America's listening to Fox News.
3: 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Severe weather can strike fast. 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
3: Red alert traffic means traffic flow is not normal. Crashes, lane closures, construction, slowdowns, and the dreaded
13: all lanes are shut down.
14: There's a wrecker there. There's OHP there.
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19: Tomorrow, windy and 87. One or two stray thunderstorms tomorrow night into Monday morning. Higher chances of rain and thunder Monday evening through Tuesday. 80s Monday, 70s Tuesday and Wednesday. I'm Chief Meteorologist James Adelot for Fox 23 and 102.3 KRMG Tulsa's News and Talk.
18: At 11:06, we have fair skies and 78 degrees. For 102.3 KRMG Tulsa's News and Talk, I'm JP Daniels.

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5: Prize that they put their country above ours.
6: Actually, foreign policy and national security matters work best when you understand that point. Every country should do what's in the best interest of their country. And then where there are areas of alignment, where what's in our best interest and their best interest are aligned, that's where you have cooperation. That's where you have alliances. That's where you have strong bonds of friendship. When there's conflict, that's between what they want and what we want. That's where the work of diplomacy and these personal relationships between the leaders are so critical. And there are times when some of those issues of conflict are irreconcilable. I think Iran is an example of that. That their clerical regime wants to have a nuclear weapon, and the world, led by President Trump, says that's completely impossible, cannot happen. So, unfortunately, there's some areas like that where it comes up. But there are areas where if we can find areas of commonality, that's very powerful and important. But we will have to manage these bilateral differences because they're very significant. And when it's two big, powerful countries, you know, that falling apart could have tremendous significance on the global economy and on global peace.
5: I want to get back to Iran in a second. Let me stay on China. Trade, tariffs, intellectual property theft, Taiwan. Their help of Iran, I think, is part of it also.
6: Yeah, all those topics will come up. There's no doubt about it. In the case of the Indo-Pacific, Taiwan, and so forth, it's not in China's interest or anyone's interest for there to be any sort of forced change in the status quo. I think stability there is very important. We've made clear to them, you know, that any support for Iran would obviously be detrimental for our relationship. That obviously is going to come up in this conversation. On trade, look, the United States is very clear. We have to be able to make our own stuff. We cannot depend on China or any country, for that matter, for 100% of anything that we need. You know, when you depend on any other country for 100% of what you need, you're very vulnerable. Likewise, you know, China wants the world to be dependent on them for 100%.
7: Yeah.
6: Because it gives them strength and leverage. So that's a perfect example of an area in which our interests are not aligned. But the president's very committed to bringing back factories, bringing back industrial capacity to the United States, and diversifying where we get our rare earths, our critical minerals, our supply chains.
5: You know, President Trump has described President Xi to me in interviews as stoic, all business. No niceties in that sense, although there will be a state dinner. Now, I know this is your first trip to China, but not your first go around with China.
6: Yeah. Well, look, their system is very disciplined. It's very focused. When you speak to them, they have an agenda. They go through that agenda. The president's style is quite different, but they seem to have a very good, at least interpersonal relationship. And that's important. Look, the differences between the countries remain, but the ability to manage it becomes easier when the heads of state have a good working relationship, and they seem to.
5: Yeah, well, I think so, too. What would you say, what is your read on President Xi? I mean, you read that their economy is struggling. You read that he's isolated. You read both Putin and President Xi have a pretty high degree of paranoia. What is your read as you look at President Xi from a distance going into the meeting?
6: Yeah, I think my read has been what I think has been for a while, and that is China has a plan. I mean, they clearly view themselves, they believe they will be the world's most powerful country. They'll surpass the United States, and they have a plan to do it. And they're executing on that plan, and I don't blame them. If I were the Chinese government, I'd have the same plan. We, on the other hand, don't view it that way, and we don't want to see anything. We're not trying to constrain China, but their rise cannot come at our expense. Their rise cannot come at our fall. So there's an area where we're just going to have a difference of opinion. But my view of them and of the government in China is they're very confident. They have a plan, and they're trying to execute on that plan, which is fine. I understand that from a nation-state perspective, but when that plan is in conflict with a national interest,

0: interest of the United States. We need to do what's right for the United States. And that'll come up on this trip. But more importantly, that'll be a feature of this relationship for a long time.
1: It's not a fair question to ask, but if you had a goal coming out of this summit, because this is a big deal that you're going, that the president is going, the secretary of defense is on this plane, and so many others, and every top business leader in America is going on this trip. It's kind of crazy. If you had a goal, what you would like, you would say would be, how would you define a successful trip?
0: Well, I think it's already a success because we're going, and we're going to be able to talk to them as opposed to at them. You know, one thing is to exchange phone calls, and another thing is to put out messages and press releases and statements. But when the leaders are actually engaging personally, not just the president to president, but me with their foreign minister and Pete Hegseth with their defense minister and so forth, it creates channels of communication that can prove valuable in a time of potential conflict or where there might be heightened tension. So that's important. I also think, and we're not prepared to announce this yet, but there are a couple of unique areas of cooperation that we can work together on. The obvious ones are obviously fentanyl precursor production, which China, because their system can do this, can really crack down on that. That would help lower fentanyl deaths in the United States. And there are a couple other areas of international relations where perhaps we intend to talk to them about discreetly. We're not going to announce it in the media, but areas that we both share some concern over.
1: I have a friend of mine. He's a great inventor. And the level of intellectual property theft not just impacted his entire business, but it's impacting many American companies. Big issue?
0: That's right. An enormous issue. And one that we're going to continue to raise, even as we try to protect our companies and our competitive advantage, we're going to raise that with them. I don't think there's any point in denying that the fact of the matter is that a lot of the advancements, not all, but a lot of the advancements you've seen in the commercial sector, in the industrial sector, in the technological sector in China, is a product of intellectual property theft and or reverse engineering, which is the same thing, of our own technology. So that has to be addressed. But I also think we can't only rely on that. We have to stay ahead of the curve on innovation. You know, one thing is if you're stealing or taking the stuff that was cutting edge 5 years ago, but the things that are going to be cutting edge 5 years from now, we've got to continue to invest and push our companies to continue to stay ahead of that pace of theft and continue to lead the world in innovation.
1: Maybe the best way to transition to the issue of Iran, which I want to ask you about, is that China's both public statements and their actions, although it was interesting that Chinese tanker got hit in the Strait of Hormuz, but obviously they've been taking a very different position. You keep reading the intelligence and showing they've been helping the Iranians. Obviously, it's more important to them.
0: We've made the argument to the Chinese, and I hope it's compelling, and they'll have a chance to do something about it at the United Nations later this week when there's a resolution just condemning Iran on what they're doing with the Straits. Look, there's three things. The Chinese have ships stuck in the Persian Gulf because setting up a system that says we're going to let certain ships through but others not, it's easier said than done. And you saw a Chinese, not Chinese flag vessel, but it was a Chinese cargo, got hit over the weekend. I'm sure Iran didn't do it deliberately, but they did it. It happened. And so that's why these Chinese ships are stuck in there. The second is, I don't think that China, it's a huge source of instability. It threatens to destabilize Asia more than any other part of the world because it's heavily reliant on the Straits for energy. And the third reason is because China's economy is export driven, meaning their economy is fueled not by what they consume domestically, but by what they make and sell to other countries. Well, if all the countries of the world economies are melting down because of this crisis in the Straits, they're going to be buying less Chinese product, and the Chinese exports are going to drop precipitously. So it's in their interest to resolve this. We hope to convince them to play a more active role in getting Iran to walk away from what they're doing now and trying to do now in the Persian Gulf.
1: You know, I thought you had a lot of jobs by being the Secretary of State and the NSA, head of the NSA. Then you had to go in and become White House press secretary.
0: Caroline is irreplaceable. I was just a pitch-in.
1: It seemed like you're having fun.
0: Well, yeah, I don't know if I'd have fun if I had to do it every week. But one time ain't too bad, and I enjoyed it, you know, and it was about foreign policy mostly, so I was honored to be able to do it. But we can't wait till Caroline gets back. She had a beautiful baby, and we wish her the best, but we can't wait to see her back.
1: I think she was beautiful. But now that we are on the issue of Iran, let me specifically ask you, because it seems like there are two major issues that just continue to percolate. And I had a conversation with the president, a private conversation, and I did ask him if I could talk about it. And it was, you know, I asked him maybe a week ago, I said, you know, are you going to go back to bombing? I said, you could probably wipe out their economy in 15 minutes. He goes, no, Sean, I could knock it out in five. He goes, but then he said something, and you referenced this in your press when you were filling in for Caroline. And you said, imagine the world with a nuclear-armed Iran, and forget about the Strait. They would hold the entire world hostage.
0: That's right.
1: There always seems to come out of nowhere these bizarre conspiracy theories. Oh, the president is doing this for Israel or for Fox News host or Bibi Netanyahu. That, I ask everybody, did he have any choice based on what Steve Witkoff told us?
0: No, look, every president in the last 20 years has been worried about the Iran nuclear program. Obama did a nuclear deal with them because he was worried about it. Not a good nuclear deal, but he made one. The president reversed it and imposed crippling sanctions and took out Soleimani, who was a threat to the United States. Joe Biden was begging to get back into a nuclear deal with them. The whole world, you know, the French, the Germans, the UK, they imposed new sanctions on Iran last year, snapback sanctions, because of the nuclear threat. The whole world has seen Iran was building up a conventional capability where they would have so many missiles and so many drones that they could overwhelm anybody's defenses. Once they had that, nobody could do anything about their nuclear program, because they would say, if you attack our nuclear program, we will wipe out six countries in the Gulf region and you won't be able to defend against it. You won't have enough patriots, you know, because you get these swarms of drones, these swarms of rockets. They were on the verge. In a year from now, they would have been at that point. The president said that's an intolerable risk. People are struggling to make that connection, but the connection is very real. They were building such a high number. They were going to have so many drones and missiles that no one can attack Iran, because the result would be catastrophic for the region. And once they had that immunity, then they would break out towards a weapon. We knew that. The president is not going to allow that to happen under his watch.
1: Yeah. Let's go to the Western Hemisphere. And what is the relationship with Venezuela? And I know it's got to be an issue near and dear to your heart.
0: Yeah.
1: I know your family background, and that's Cuba.
0: Well, on Venezuela, it's been 4 months. So I think we've made some steady progress on improving Venezuela. Look, we're trying to normalize that place. This was a place where a country of incredible wealth, but all the wealth was being stolen. It wasn't going to benefit the Venezuelan people. So we've created mechanisms. You know, all the money they make on oil now goes into a bank account in New York, and it's audited by KPMG, and it's being used to pay the salaries of teachers and firefighters and police officers and university professors. So for the first time in over a decade, the wealth of the country is actually benefiting the people of Venezuela. But there's more work to be done. Ultimately, as we work through this process, we will have to reach a stage of transition where you're going to have to normalize your government. There's going to have to be, you know, a process that's legitimate, that people look at and say, this is a legitimate permanent government, presidency, elections, things of that nature. That moment has to arrive, but it has to be. We don't want to wait too long. We want to see it happen, but you don't want to move too fast either, because the whole thing can break. So it's a difficult thing to manage, but it's only 4 months in, and I think we should be pleased. Venezuela is a better place today than it was 4 months ago, but it needs to continue to stay on that path. In the case of Cuba, is a very different situation. There is no economy in Cuba. To the extent there's any wealth in Cuba, it doesn't go to the people. It doesn't even go to the government. The wealth is controlled by a company owned by military generals. They take all the money. They're sitting on billions of dollars. Okay, this is a country where people are literally now eating garbage from the streets. But they have a company that controls all of the money making there that's sitting on $15-16 billion. So it's a broken, non-functional economy, and it's impossible to change it. I wish it were different, but I believe, it's my personal opinion, you cannot change the economic trajectory of Cuba as long as the people who are in charge of it now are in charge of it. That's what's going to have to change, because these people are proven incapable. I hope I'm wrong. We'll give them a chance, but I don't think it's going to happen. I don't think we're going to be able to change the direct trajectory of Cuba as long as these people are in charge in that regime.
1: If these people are not in charge, I mean, I can envision American wealth and companies. It could become the destination.
0: The one thing Cuba would enjoy is an enormous expatriate community, you know, Cuban Americans that would go back and invest. But I think there would be interest globally. Look, they have significant mineral deposits in Cuba. You know, and some of the rare earth minerals, some of the best in the world. They have obviously an incredible opportunity with tourism, with agriculture, very rich farmland. So Cuba should not be a poor country. Its people should not be starving. Its people should be prosperous. And what's most interesting is you see Cubans everywhere in the world, in the United States, but you see them in Europe, you see them in Panama. Cubans leave Cuba, they go to other countries, and they become successful. The only place in the world where Cubans can't seem to prosper and succeed is in Cuba.
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16: Hey, it's Mark Simone here for Sean Hannity. Now, we're going to hear more of this exclusive interview with Marco Rubio in just a few minutes. And then make sure you watch Hannity tonight. Exclusive interview with the president. President Trump will talk about what happened in the summit. This will be the first exclusive, long, detailed interview about exactly what happens tonight at 9 on Hannity on the Fox News Channel. But don't go away. 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
4: 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Heroes like Fire Captain Andrew Donner, inspired by the bravery of New York City firefighters on 9/11, Andrew devoted his life to serving his community. He rose through the ranks of his fire department, training rigorously and leading with courage. And after a very brave battle, Andrew lost his life to lung cancer caused by occupational toxins. Now, the 25th anniversary of 9/11, Andrew's story is a reminder of the profound impact that day has had on our nation, our heroes, and their families. Andrew leaves behind a beloved wife, Jessica, their sons, his parents, and sister. Now, Tunnel to Towers was able to honor Andrew by paying the Donner family's mortgage. 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
17: This is a Fox News alert. I'm Deborah Valentine. A primary runoff in Deep Red, Louisiana. Trump-backed candidate Representative Julia Letlow will face off against State Treasurer John Fleming in the June 27th primary after neither garnered 50% of the primary vote Saturday. Congresswoman Letlow speaking to supporters.
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17: 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Jamie Davis has advanced to the runoff election. 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
27: Breezy tomorrow and 87. We will see rain and thunder likely Monday and Tuesday. Monday's high 88, Tuesday and Wednesday in the 70s. I'm Chief Meteorologist James Edelot for Fox 23 and 102.3 KRMG, Tulsa's News and Talk.
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16: Well, it's Mark Simone here for Sean Hannity. Normally, I'm on our big flagship station, WOR in New York, or on iHeart. Now, tonight, Hannity, 9 o'clock, Fox News Channel, exclusive hour-long interview with President Trump. He'll go over everything that happened in the summit. Now, Sean is with the president, traveling on Air Force One with the whole delegation, been in China for a couple of days. And then on the way over, I mean, it's like a 27-hour flight. You got plenty of time. he did this wonderful exclusive interview with Secretary of State Marco Rubio. Let's take a listen.
29: So Vladimir Putin recently said, and I thought this was interesting, that the war with Ukraine may be coming to an end. One of the things, I always talk a lot about the next generation of weaponry. I think we see that on display in our conflict with Iran that we've had. I mean, Midnight Hammer, Epic Fury, two examples. What the Israelis have done, more examples. But what's interesting, Ukraine has really impressed me. They seem to be creating the next generation of drone every 4 to 10 days. And between drones and robots, who would have thought 4.5 years ago,
30: yeah,
29: they would still be in this fight? I didn't expect that.
30: Well, there's no doubt that the necessity of fighting this war has caused the Ukrainians to develop new tactics, new techniques, new equipment, new technology that is creating a sort of hybrid asymmetrical warfare. That's impressive, no doubt about it. I mean, if you look at the Russians are losing five times as many soldiers a month as the Ukrainians are. And the Ukraine is a smaller country and a smaller army for that matter. Although the Ukrainian armed forces are the strongest, most powerful armed forces in all of Europe, just to be clear, right now. Obviously because a lot of the assistance they've gotten, but also because of the battlefield experience that they've gained. As far as the broader conflict, the president just wants to see the war end. He thinks it's a crazy war. And he's right. I mean, you have people dying in massive numbers on both sides. Ukraine is going to spend two decades rebuilding. The damage to the Russian economy is extraordinary. The Russians are losing 15 to 20,000 soldiers a month, dead, not injured, dead. It's a bad war. And we stand prepared. The president stands prepared. His team stands prepared to facilitate a diplomatic end to the war. Unfortunately, we've lost some momentum over the last few months for a variety of reasons. The Ukrainians feel increasingly confident about their battlefield position. They got through the winter. The Russians feel a little bit optimistic because the price of oil is up. But hopefully, you know, whether it's Vladimir Putin's statement or anything else, hopefully we'll reach a point here soon where both parties re-engage and we're prepared to play the role to mediate and to bring that to a conclusion. I think we're the only country in the world that can. If somebody else wants to try, they should do it. But both sides keep telling us we're the only ones that can. In the end, the president wants to see the war end. And if there's something he can do and we can do to help it end, we're going to do it.
29: So you had an opportunity recently to meet with Pope Leo from Chicago,
30: yeah.
29: An American. The only thing that surprised me about his conflict, and I went to Catholic schools for 12 years. I studied Latin. I studied theology, etc. And he said, God doesn't support any conflict. And I'm like, the God of the Old Testament, same as the God in the New Testament. I could start with, you know, David and Goliath. I'm not sure if I agreed with that. And I got killed, you know, in the media. How dare I challenge the Pope? But how did the meeting go? Take us inside.
30: It was a positive meeting. Look, I think I always start with the premise that the papacy and the Pope is not a political office. It's covered by political reporters as a political office, but it's not. It is the, you know, it's the vicar of Christ. For those of us who are Roman Catholic, it's the belief that he is the successor of Peter and on earth. And so now in that realm, you're going to make statements about social policy and even global policies that are going to touch on politics. And consistently, the church has said that they want to promote peace, that they'd prefer to avoid wars. They don't like wars. And that's been a position for a long time. Obviously, our perspective is different in that regard. I agree. We wouldn't want wars either. We're not, you know, I don't think we're in favor of war. But for a nation state, which is different from a religious office, for a nation state, there are threats to your security and to the well-being of your people that have to be addressed, ideally through a diplomatic means. But there are conflicts and there are issues in the world that cannot be solved diplomatically, no matter how hard you try. There's been over a decade of work done to try to diplomatically solve Iran's desire and ambition to have a nuclear weapons program. We haven't gotten any result. What was the diplomatic solution for an Adolf Hitler, as an example?
29: None.
30: There was none, right? And unfortunately led to a war. So that's where I think the realm of the geopolitical is different. It has to. We are obviously guided by our faith and we're instructed by our faith. That's the compass by which we live our lives. We also have an obligation to the national security of our country, and that has to be taken into account. That's our primary job, is to keep Americans safe. And that's why we're involved in Iran. That's why we're involved in anything we do around the world.
29: What about the Pope? Was he receptive to your comments and what you were saying?
30: I found him very, you know, it's very unique because traditionally you're meeting with a Pope and, he, you know, he's going to have an accent or he's going to have an interpreter. This is an American Pope. I mean, we spoke for over an hour. We talked about a lot of topics, by the way.
29: He likes Chicago baseball. I think he likes the White Sox.
30: Yeah, he does. But this is a Pope, by the way, that understands the United States very well. Obviously, he follows our news very carefully. He's quite aware of current events in our country. But also, we had a lot of other things to talk about. He's concerned about religious freedom. You know, he just came back from Africa, where the church is growing very fast. But ISIS and other terrorist elements are threatening Christians in Africa. I think he's concerned about events in Latin America. He had just had a visit from the bishops of Venezuela. Yeah. So he wanted to inquire as to how I thought that was going. We've actually worked with the church in Cuba. We after the hurricane, we distributed or have tried to distribute over $6 million of humanitarian aid via the Catholic Church. We've offered to do more. We've offered to distribute $100 million of humanitarian aid to the Cuban people through the church, and the regime has denied it, the Cuban regime. So there was a lot we covered.
29: And this time, I don't know. I think just to be Secretary of State, that's a pretty cool jacket they gave
30: me. Yeah, it was a gift that somebody gave me, and it's good to wear it on the plane.
29: You were a senator for all these years. I've known you for so many years. We've had a friendship for so many years. How do you compare this job to everything else you've done?
30: Well, it's quite different, right? The work of a legislator involves constituent service, and it involves writing of legislation, committee meetings, oversight, and I enjoyed doing all of that. And it was an important era in our life. This is a very different opportunity. This isn't the executive branch. Here, you're actually executing on laws, and you're basically executing the president's foreign policy. So I enjoy the role, I enjoy the job, and I enjoy working for this president because he's willing to do what others talk about but don't do. You know, when you say, well, we can't do that, and you'll say, why? That's his question. Why? Why can't we do that? Why hasn't this been done before? He is willing to do what others are not willing to do. He is willing to solve unfinished business and not leave it for the next guy or gal. And I admire that, and it's a lot of fun to be a part of it.
29: You know what's frustrated me is there are some that interpret the Trump doctrine, as I call it, as isolationism. Well, he took out the ISIS caliphate, took out Soleimani, Baghdadi, dropped the mother of all bombs on Afghanistan, Midnight Hammer, and he will wrap up Epic Fury. And he did make the raid on Maduro. But I see three lessons he learned in history. And this is the last question. And I see that he saw that over 100 million souls died in the last century. So if you can take out or neutralize a threat ahead of time, it's smart. I also think he learned from Reagan peace through strength. He built up the military in his first term. And I love the idea that he doesn't want to be an occupational force and doesn't want forever wars.
30: I do. And I would just add one more element to it. America's going to be engaged in the world. This is not about turning inward. But we are going to engage in the world based on what's good for America. What's in the national interest of the United States? Does what we're doing make the country safer, more secure, more prosperous? If it does, it's in our national interest. If it doesn't, it might be a nice thing to do, but it won't be as high up on the priority list. So that's where I think you see him engaging in the world. He doesn't engage in every conflict and in every topic. I mean, we have an opinion. We may try to do something in the margins, but he gets engaged and spends his time focused on things around the world that directly impact the security and the prosperity of the American people. Is there some place in the world where Americans' business can prosper and therefore help our economy? The president's engaged. If it's trade to benefit our factories, our workers, the president's engaged. If it's a threat to our national security, whether it's now or something that looms 3 years down the road, the president's not going to leave it as unfinished business. He engages.
29: I'm worried about NATO. I felt that they didn't have the moral clarity on the number one state sponsor of terror. That's troubling to me.
30: Yeah, the problem with NATO, and I've been a supporter of NATO throughout my career in the Senate. And one of the reasons why I supported NATO was because it gave us basing rights. It allowed us to have bases in Europe that we could use in a contingency, like something in the Middle East, you know, where you could have planes flying from some country in Europe and actually protecting our national interests in the Middle East, as an example, or in Africa. And so when you have NATO partners denying you the use of those bases, when the primary reason why NATO is good for America is now being denied to us by Spain, as an example, then what's the purpose of the alliance? It starts becoming their allies when they want to be, kind of.
29: Tiger.
30: And look, to be fair, there are countries in NATO that were very helpful to us. I just singling one out, Portugal. They said yes before we even asked, told them what the question was.
29: Poland.
30: So there are countries in Romania, Bulgaria, others like Spain have been atrocious, just horrifying. So I do think there's some very legitimate questions to ask about NATO, and that is, what is the purpose of being an alliance whose benefit to us is these basing rights, if in a time of conflict like the one we've had with Iran, they can deny us the use of those bases? So why are we there for? Only to protect them, but not to further our national interests? This is a very legitimate question that we need to address.
29: And we pay two-thirds of the bill. Mr.
30: Thank
29: Secretary,
30: you.
29: Great to
30: All
29: see
30: right.
29: you. Thank you so
30: Thank
29: much
30: you.
29: For your time.
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16: Hey, it's Mark Simone here for Sean Hannity. So there's no more Marco Rubio? That's it?
1: It's all Mark Simone now.
16: Oh, my God. I got to talk now. I got to talk for
1: we missed you.
16: Yeah. No, that's a fascinating interview.
12: Doesn't Rubio do enough jobs? Thank you very much.
16: Yeah, Rubio has done so many jobs. You know, everybody thought, oh, J.D. Vance, 2028. Rubio. Looks like a jack of all trades, man who can handle
1: it. I liked him when he was, you know, when he was in Congress. He was great in Congress. And even when he ran and they had their sparring moments, him and Trump, you know, they got over it. And he's a big boy and took on this great role. He's been crushing it.
16: Yeah. Remember, he was little Marco. Little Marco. Little now Marco. He's the adult in the room now. He's the senior, top, most respected guy probably in that administration. So, hey, I just want to mention good news. The New York Times, besides being the most partisan, slanted paper ever, got to be the most anti-Semitic paper ever. They have been attacking Israel. Well, listen, this has been going on for 100 years. So they were involved in covering up the Holocaust, the New York Times. They, in the last week, went crazy attacking Israel, including, I don't even like to say this, accusing Israel of training dogs to rape women. The columnist Nicholas Kristof writing this in the New York Times. And then they articles yesterday about Israel has been raping their female prisoners. Just idiotic, ridiculous, ludicrous stuff. Well, Bibi Netanyahu and the Israeli government have announced they're suing the New York Times. They're filing a massive defamation suit against the New York Times. Now, Alan Dershowitz, who's been talking about this for years with the New York Times, I imagine, and he's very close to Bibi Netanyahu, I imagine Dershowitz will jump in and help this lawsuit. But this will be pretty interesting. It's the Israeli government suing the New York Times. There'll be all kinds of what they call discovery, where all kinds of documents, witnesses, everything can be uncovered. And this will be a great, great moment to go after the New York Times. Obviously, Israel not doing it for the money. It's just to get back, put a stop to the anti-Semitism at the New York Times. What are you smiling at, Linda?
1: No, I mean, the New York Times is just such an incredible foundational piece of, literature and our history. Even just today, as you were saying earlier, you know, noticing one of the biggest moments in this trip to China, like not enough women at the table.
16: Yeah, that was the only complaint.
1: It's embarrassing. Please shut up. We are a meritocracy. It has nothing to do with your gender. I could care less which gender's at the table. It's about who's best for the job. Have a nice day, New York Times.
16: Yeah, New York Times. You know, a million years ago, if you said, oh, it's in the New York Times, ooh, everybody was so impressed.
1: I know.
16: Now if you say, hey, it's in the New York Times, everybody goes,
1: oh, God, why? What happened?
16: Yeah. If you had to believe something, the National Enquirer or the New York Times, I don't know. That's a tough choice. Hey, so we're out of time, but Sean Hannity.
1: Well, not quite. You got a little bit more time.
16: Oh.
1: You've got 1 minute left with us. I know it's a struggle, but try to manage through it, my friend.
16: And
1: remind everybody, I mean, you know, I know you're too bashful, you know, you're so shy.
16: Yeah.
1: But, you know, Mark is one of the number one shows in all of America in the morning. I mean, he takes top rank every single demo that we do.
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1: And you can follow him on Instagram because he is a bit of a photographer. He's a little shy about that too, but he's very good.
16: Mark Simone NYC at Instagram. And what about the Linda podcast?
1: Yeah, I have a podcast called The Rogue Recap. It's not for the faint of heart, but yes, I have one. It's on iHeart. If you want to listen to it, you can. I say a lot of things there.
16: Yep, there you go. And so I did my own show today, 10 to noon. Plus, I'm doing this show. This is a lot of work.
1: Listen, if I could have you here every day alongside Sean, I would. We miss you, Mark.
16: Oh, well, I miss you. But I'm glad it's over. I hear music. I'm hungry. I want to go eat. So, hey, watch Hannity tonight. Big interview with President Trump. And I'll be back here tomorrow.
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1: A top ISIS leader killed. I'm Deborah Valentine, Fox News. Several ISIS leaders killed in Nigeria during a joint operation between U.S. and Nigerian forces. Fox's Alex Hogan is at the White House with details.
2: The U.S. military says this was a joint operation between U.S. forces and armed forces in Nigeria to target and kill several members of ISIS. The U.S. military's Africa Command releasing footage and calling ISIS leader Abu Bilal al-Manuki the most active terrorist in the world, saying that he had a history of helping plan attacks and abductions. Officials tell Fox that all service members who were involved in this strike did make it back safely. President Trump made the initial announcement on Truth Social, writing, al-Manuki, second in command of ISIS globally, thought he could hide in Africa, but little did he know we had sources who kept us informed on what he was doing.
1: The Nigerian president thanked President Trump and claimed that the strike was an example of the cooperation between the two countries. The Strait of Hormuz remains closed. Fox's Lucas Tomlinson is in Dubai with more.
3: Issues with the Strait of Hormuz continue. Here's President Trump's interview with Brett Baer explaining why opening the Strait of Hormuz remains a challenge.
4: To stop the strait is very easy. All they have to do is say, we dropped a mine in the strait someplace.
3: More than 1,500 ships remain stranded in the Persian Gulf, including those filled with oil and fertilizer. Today, a senior Iranian official posted new plans for the toll booth that ships who want to make the risky transit through the Strait of Hormuz have to do, saying, quote, the necessary fees will be collected for the specialized services provided under this mechanism. This route will remain closed to the operators of the so-called Freedom Project.
1: Officials claim the ceasefire remains in effect. Eight people injured, including four critically, after a driver intentionally plowed into pedestrians on a sidewalk in northern Italy. The driver tried to flee but was tackled by pedestrians and arrested by police. 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
0: When breaking news happens, it happens here.
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0: This is the James Golden Show with James Golden, a.k.a. Bo Snerdly.
1: But what's worrying me now is that his social media is now taking on a violent turn. And that worries me, because when you do that and when your messages are so hateful, or when you demonize people, then you do provoke people who are unstable, and you can jeopardize people's safety.
2: You mean like the throwing of the tomatoes?
1: Well, the throwing of the tomatoes, which look like blood, or drowning me and the governor in a reservoir. But there's also other violent scenes. And so I've noticed that that it's taking on a violent trend.
3: I'm Karen Bass, and I'm running on my accomplishments.
4: Los Angeles on fire, mayor nowhere to be found.
5: We were so prepared for wildfires. I didn't even have to be in the country when the town burned.
3: I've addressed the homeless problem. Now, most of them won't stab you as long as you don't make eye contact. Our climate change policy is so strong, we've brought down energy use in the Palisades by 99%. Almost none of the needles in children's playgrounds have AIDS on them. If you like the last 4 years, you're going to love the next four. Vote Bass.
6: Welcome, my friends, to the Saturday Morning Extravaganza. Events are happening out in L.A. Events are happening all over the world. If you would like to be part of the program this morning, 800-848-9222 is the number to call. Looking forward to

country leaders in Iran are voicing concerns that further confrontations with Washington, D.C. can unfold. Part of Tehran's disappointment, apparently, according to Fox News reports this morning, are from signs that Trump does not want to seek China's help on Iran. He doesn't want them to, no, we don't need your help. They don't want the Chinese to mediate anything. And that has disappointed Tehran. I think they were looking for a favorable outcome. You know, most of the press reporting on the presidential visit was, as expected, mainstream media can never find anything satisfactory to say about Donald Trump. And so I read so many stories that really nothing was accomplished, nothing was accomplished, and that is just simply not true. If you look at, number one, the orders that have come in that we know about from Boeing, that's going to be a huge boost to the economy here. But there were a lot of other things that took place over there. And the fact that, you know, at one point, Xi Jinping said that we should be partners, not rivals. And I think it's going to be interesting to see what the fruit of this visit, this state visit, was. So, overnight, by the way, an Iraqi man here was arrested, who was brought to New York from overseas, over in Europe. He was responsible for plotting attacks against Americans and Jewish institutions here in the United States. He has also been involved in terrorist activity over in Europe. Also, President overnight released a statement. Nigeria and the United States work together to bring down a terrorist overseas. So much happening in the domestic election front. The Supreme Court of the United States tossed out the last minute appeal from Democrats. Oh, please help us. Please help us. Please help us. We did an election that was unconstitutional, and our state Supreme Court said, no, it was unconstitutional. Can you please make it constitutional? The Supreme Court told them, get lost. And that has some Democrats upset. The woman down there who was running the show in Virginia, Spanberger, released a statement. I'm looking for it right now. Released a statement that pretty much condemn the Supreme Court for acting in a way that the Supreme Court was expected to act, which is that the Supreme Court wasn't going to get involved. This was a state matter, and as a state matter, they had no interest in it. This is, and she, Spanberger, decided that the Supreme Court, I'm looking for the quote, but I remember what she said, which is pretty much the Supreme Court has nullified the votes in Virginia. They nullified the votes in Virginia as if an illegal election should have been allowed to stand because people voted in an illegal election. But they voted, and so you must let it stand. And that is not at all consistent with rational thought. It makes no sense, but that's what Democrats are reduced to. There was an incident, ladies and gentlemen, that happened at Cornell University. This happened a few weeks back. A bunch of students there surrounded the president of the university. His name is Dr. Kolitnikov. And they surrounded his vehicle in a parking lot to do their usual pro-Palestinian complaining and whining. It's at Ithaca. It's in Ithaca, New York, Cornell. And the president of the university backed up. And apparently, in backing up from these hooligans from the university, one complained that his foot was run over, the other was broken.

0: rush back with the car, not hurt seriously. But they were demanding action. Well, the trustees of Cornell University blamed the students for the incident and pretty much gave Dr. Nikolikov a pass on it. The trustees said the students' actions were inconsistent with university policies governing expressive activity. They are not going to press charges against the student, no disciplinary action against them, and the president of the university has been absolved of all, I guess, responsibility or for the incident. They praised, in fact, the trustees praised the leadership and integrity of the president. On yesterday afternoon, Dr. Klitnikoff released a statement. He said at the time of the incident, he had not believed he hit anybody. He was in an SUV. He found out only when he saw clips of the incident circulating the next day that a student had been brushed back, hit. In retrospect, he says he should have remained in his car, locked it, and called the police. But he didn't. I wonder what it's going to take before some of these left-wing protesters, these college kids that think they have the right to protest everything, are thrown out of the universities that they are in, told not to come back. And by the way, keep the tuition money. And just stop this nonsense that has been happening on college campuses now for 3 years. Stop it. Moving on. If you want to comment on any of these things, please feel free. 800-848-9222 is how you reach us. The Democrat lone congressman in Tennessee, Steve Cohen, has said he's not running again. That's it. I'm out. Democrat Representative Steve Cohen announced yesterday he's ending his bid for reelection. He says he doesn't want to quit. He's not a quitter. But the districts have been drawn to beat him. He lamented that Tennessee will likely shift to an all-Republican congressional delegation after the next election. He says that if the Democrats were able to regain the White House, that doesn't bode well for Tennessee either, because they're going to be left out of the loop with no representation. Gee. Every time I hear one of these statements, I think about the Northeast, where you have Republicans completely shut out of any congressional representation in a number of blue states, and the lack of complaints about that. Do you know California, for instance? California has more Republicans in that state than any other state in the country. And yet, Republicans are pretty much shut out of any decision-making process in the governance of California on a state level. And of course, their delegation is overwhelmed with Democrat congressional representation. And that was before Democrats redrew the map in California to give themselves even more power. Today is a primary day in Louisiana. Senator Bill Cassidy is up for election. I think we do have some sound bites about Cassidy from the repolls, Matt. Let me see if we can find them really quickly. And Cassidy is not looking good. Cassidy's numbers are down. And if you remember, Cassidy is one of the ones who voted for the impeachment of President Trump these phony impeachments that Democrats ran. He's one of the few Republicans out from Louisiana who voted for it. In fact, 38, cut 38. He was asked about his impeachment vote by a reporter earlier in the week, and this is his response.
1: In the impeachment vote today, someone asked you about that. You addressed it head on. You defended that vote. Do you think it's a liability for you in the primary?
2: Well, it might be, but I tell people, hey, you're married. Did ever your spouse do something that you didn't really like? And you work through it. Are you focused on the past? Are you focused on the now and the future? I'm focused on the now and the future. If you want somebody delivering for our state to make Louisiana a place where people move to, set down roots, raise their children and grandchildren, I'm your guy. If that's what's important to you, vote Bill Cassidy.
1: You know, something else that was talked about today was mail-in ballots. Uh-huh. Someone was asking, should I be concerned about this? The president is talking about this as a concern. He just signed an order restricting mail-in ballot. Would you still encourage people to utilize that practice? And is it helpful for Trump to be targeting it if you do think it's still something that should be used?
2: A couple things. The state of Montana, I'm told, 80% of their ballots are by mail. So there is a kind of a good Republican state, very red state, and 80% of their ballots are by mail. As a doctor, I know there are people who cannot physically go to a voting booth, and you want to make sure they can still vote. But I'll proudly say of my state that people do not speak of corruption in my state's elections.
0: Yeah,
2: now.
0: Right.
2: We've put in reforms, even though, or maybe because, included in, we have mail-in ballots. There are ways to do this to avoid the corruption. I am a co-sponsor of the Save America Act, and I do think that you can do that. And for those who cannot go to the voting booth or choose not to, for example, the president mailed in his ballot for the recent election. He's leading the free world. It was hard for him to get down there on that day. I still think it's possible to have both.
0: Okay, Mr. Cassidy. Now, I met Bill Cassidy years and years ago. I was hanging out somewhere in Florida. He was in Florida. I was hanging out with Louis Gohmert, my dear friend, former congressman, my dear friend and brother, Louis Gohmert. And I ran into Bill Cassidy. And at the time, I left shocked. Because he went on, we had some kind of brief conversation, and in the conversation, he went on this anti-Trump diatribe. And I couldn't believe it. Back then, I expected Republicans would just be Republicans. I had no idea the guy was what we commonly refer to as a rhino. But I left that conversation very disheartened with Bill Cassidy, and my opinion is that if the voters in Louisiana want a change, well, I would welcome it. I would welcome it. I would totally welcome it. We start today with the musical presentations with Black Sabbath. Ronnie James, singer with Elf, Rainbow, and Black Sabbath, later with his own band Dio, passed away at age 67 on this day. He had cancer. Remembering Ronnie James Dio, James Golden, Snerdly, Saturday Morning Extravaganza, 800-848-9222. Keep it right here.
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0: James Golden Show. Four words that mean business with James Golden, a.k.a. Bo's Nerdly.
1: Welcome, ladies and gentlemen. It is the Saturday morning extravaganza. The calls are coming in. We're going to get to your phone calls as soon as we can. I want to just very briefly take a minute to discuss comedy. There was a Kevin Hart roast. I did not watch it. I'm not interested in Kevin Hart roast. I don't have a Netflix subscription anymore because I found that it was a waste of money. I wasn't watching most of the stuff that was on there. To me, it was just too perverse, frankly, too dark. And that's not a racial. So it was just like, it was all like apocalyptic, end of the world crap. And it's just like, oh man, I don't want to be depressed. Why am I paying a subscription to be depressed? So I canceled my Netflix ages ago. Didn't like their selection. But apparently this roast to Kevin Hart, somebody told a joke. And it's this comedian, that same guy that got in trouble when he said that Puerto Rico was a sailing pile of garbage or whatever it is that he said. And the left went bananas over that. This same guy told a joke. And boy, oh boy, has it upset certain people. I've talked myself now out of time to play it right now. When we get back from the next break, we will play it. It upset the BLM crowd. Now, we haven't heard from the BLM crowd in a long time, ever since people started asking questions about the money. Where's the money? Where are all these multi-millions of dollars you guys collected when corporations on the left side especially were dumping in millions and millions of dollars after what happened with George Floyd in Minneapolis? Hundreds of millions of dollars. In fact, I saw one estimate that BLM and related causes had raised over $1 billion. And nobody can figure out what happened to the money. Well, they do know. In some cases, the money went to BLM by large mansions for some of the leaders. But anyway, BLM is back. So we will examine the messages from BLM upset with a joke, among other things. Stay right there.
2: Tax season is here, and this is the tax break of the day.
3: Today's topic, understand safe harbor rules.
2: This is the tax break of the day.
3: The tax deadline may have passed, but safe harbor provisions protect taxpayers from certain penalties if they pay a minimum percentage of their prior year tax. Tax preparers use these rules to reduce underpayment risk. Knowing safe harbors helps plan estimated payments and avoid unnecessary penalties. These rules provide legal protection while allowing flexibility in planning, and strategic use of safe harbors improves compliance. Proper planning throughout the year can reduce financial surprises at tax time. Proper planning throughout the year can reduce financial surprises at tax time. Taxpayers with fluctuating income especially benefit from understanding these protections. Applying safe harbor strategies can improve cash flow management during the year.
2: This has been your tax break of the...
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5: Tehran's toll booth. I'm Jane Fergus, Fox News. No deal. The U.S. and Iran still squaring off as the Strait of Hormuz remains closed. Fox's Lucas Tomlinson is in Dubai with the latest.
6: Issues with the Strait of Hormuz continue. Here's President Trump's interview with Rhett Baer explaining why opening the Strait of Hormuz remains a challenge.
7: To stop the Strait is very easy. All they have to do is say, we dropped a mine in the Strait someplace.
6: More than 1,500 ships remain stranded in the Persian Gulf, including those filled with oil and fertilizer. Today, a senior Iranian official posted new plans for the toll booth that ships who want to make the risky transit through the Strait of Hormuz have to do, saying, quote, the necessary fees will be collected for the specialized services provided under this mechanism. This route will remain closed to the operators of the so-called Freedom Project.
5: Officials claim the ceasefire remains in effect. President Trump returned from his trip to China, where trade was one of the top issues discussed. Fox's Alex Hogan has more from the White House.
8: Trump pointed new trade deals that China's made commitments like buying U.S. soybeans and Boeing aircraft, and Boeing now confirming to Fox an initial commitment of 200 aircraft. And China's Commerce Ministry said that the U.S. and China have agreed to expand agricultural trade. Supporters are praising President Trump's trip, while critics are already blasting this as a failure. China's foreign minister saying that they being the two leaders, have agreed to a new framework for the following future years that will not only acknowledge the very real differences that exist between these two countries, but also examine how to cooperate together, how to collaborate, especially as it pertains to trade. And also, this is a framework they say that is going to last for at least the next several years.
5: China's President Xi Jinping is set to visit the U.S. in September. 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
0: James Golden Show. 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
12: The black community is so proud of you right now. George Floyd is looking up at us all laughing so hard that he can't breathe.

0: Birthday today for Chris Novoselic, who is the bassist with Nirvana. We play this one so often when Nirvana comes up, because I think it's everybody's favorite Nirvana song. It doesn't matter. Any version is good on this song. I love this song. It doesn't matter which version you play. I never get tired of it. Do you ever get tired of hearing this song?
1: Never get tired of hearing a little Nirvana, Bo. We were scrambling.

0: there. And we play it. If it sounds like Nirvana, if it smells like Teen Spirit, if it sounds like Teen Spirit, if it smells like Nirvana, we'll play it.
1: Oh yeah, if it's got that drum roll and that guitar riff, I don't care who's singing.
0: There you go. Okay, play the joke one more time. It went by so fast. Play the joke, please, Matt. Thank you. This, of course, is what BLM is complaining about. The Kevin Hart roast on Netflix. And the comedians, what is this guy's name again?
1: Tony Hinchcliffe.
0: Yeah, Tony Hinchcliffe. This is the guy that made the joke about Puerto Rico. He's made a lot of jokes that people don't like. In fact, his agent kicked him out of the nest for something back when. He's one of these guys that always steps into it with his jokes. Here.
2: Not there.
3: The black community is so proud of you right now. George Floyd is looking up at us all laughing so hard that he can't breathe.
0: So that was the joke. The black community is so proud of you. I guess he was talking to Kevin. Right now, George Floyd is looking up at us and laughing so hard at something that he can't breathe. Okay. Not particularly funny, but it got this reaction from Cut One, from BLM leaders. They actually held a press conference. Had a whole bunch of people lined up on stage. And this is, yeah.
4: It is not a laughing matter. We are here today to call your attention to the fact that an egregious, disgusting joke was made about George Floyd. Here we are.
5: A joke.
4: About to memorialize George Floyd for year six after his brutal murder at the hands of the Minneapolis Police Department. Our community is still experiencing grief and trauma. We have young people in our community who were children at the time. They're now teenagers, still dealing with the impacts of the police killing of George Floyd. And instead of allowing our community to grieve in peace, to celebrate George Floyd in peace, we have Netflix comedians making light of the brutal killing of George Floyd. It is unacceptable and it is unconscionable. Tony Hinchcliffe made a grotesque joke saying that George Floyd is looking up at us, laughing, and he can't breathe. When I saw the clip online, it made me sick to my stomach. But we are here to declare today that there needs to be accountability for Kevin Hart's Netflix roast.
0: Accountability. What does that mean? Let's go back and take the roast off the air and pretend it never happened? Erase it from time? What does that mean? Accountability? Oh, pay BLM some more money because their feelings were hurt over a joke? What does exactly the accountability mean? Did she laugh? Can you cue that up? Let's hear whether she laughed when she was even talking about it. She sounds like she laughed. He made a grotesque joke. We need to have accountability because somebody told a joke.
4: Saying that. George,
0: yeah.
4: Looking up at actionable. Tony Hinchcliffe made a grotesque joke saying that.
0: She laughed. It sounded like she laughed to me. Tony Hinchcliffe made a grotesque joke. It was funny. Say, oh, boy. Okay, liberals, get some more money out. BLM must need some more money. They're offended. And then there's... And then there's Sonny Austin. This one is upset. Cut to from the View. This one is upset. This is upset people online, especially people of Greek origin. Sonny Austin. Just play the Sonny Austin cut to, please.
6: This idea was also explored in a book called Black Athena. I think people should read it, which argues that classical Greek culture is heavily indebted to Afro-Asiatic and Near Eastern roots. I actually taught Greek mythology to eighth graders.
7: Uh-huh.
6: And so I covered this.
7: Fun fact.
6: So people that are saying that Helen of Troy could not possibly be played by a black woman don't know history.
2: But what is it matter?
0: Really? So I happen to have Black Athena. When she, my ears perked up. I bought Black Athena when it was new. It's a 2-volume set. And I tried to read it. It is unreadable to me. A lot of it is, you know, the scholarly language that bores you to death because you can't understand the point that they're trying to get to eventually. I couldn't. Maybe I'll revisit it since Sonny read it and gives it high recommendations. But I have it in my library. And I did try to go through it at the time. So maybe it's worth revisiting. But she thinks that black women should be playing Helen of Troy. And frankly, who cares? I don't know of any Helen of Troy movies coming out. If there are, good. I hope they're successful, etc. Don Lemon is back. He's never really left, sadly. So they can joke about Charlie Kirk, but nobody can joke about George Floyd. I just got that in. Yes, that's exactly right. And not only can they joke about Charlie Kirk, they can joke about the assassination attempts on President Trump. That was definitely, oh, people are responding. That was definitely not funny. I don't know how to, because he can't, I thought it was funny. What's wrong with me? I mean, did I think it was appropriate? I don't know. But was it a good one-liner? A good one-liner? It had a punchline? Don Lemon is back. He never left. cut four. Don Lemon at his best.
5: I cannot understand, and maybe you can explain it to me,
0: I would love to.
5: How anyone could be black and be a MAGA supporter right now with what has happened, especially with what, before that, for me, but what has happened with voting rights in this country and what they're doing. I don't get it. And some people are defending
0: what
5: it.
0: Happened?
5: Even black MAGA. Black.
0: What folks, happened?
5: Black lawmakers. Like, what?
0: It's similar to
5: the Log Cabin Republicans, and I can't see how gay Republicans, how gay people can be part of a party that doesn't even believe that they are, that they should exist, that
0: that's
5: doesn't
0: not
5: believe that they are,
0: party
5: I guess,
0: believes.
5: Deserving of the rights of every American. I don't get
0: believe.
5: That, and I just don't understand how MAGA, there are black MAGA. Look, there's black MAGA. I don't know if you remember during, I think it was 24 election or whatever, the people were talking, young black and MAGA.
0: So, oh, yeah.
5: Wait, what?
0: Oh,
5: I mean, there are words that I just won't say here, but I think it's inappropriate. I will say self-hating is one term that I would use. Yeah. For it. Naive is another term that I would use for it.
0: Oh, they're
5: stupid. And then
0: stupid.
5: A milder term would be pick me is another term that I would use for it.
0: Pick me? What the hell does pick me mean? Somebody's going to have to educate me. What does pick me mean? I don't know what that means. It must be some kind of slur if Don Lemon is using it. So black people that think differently than he did are self-hating because only he's the smart one. And they're naive because only he's the smart one. And the liberals they're the only smart ones. What does this pick me thing mean? Sonny was talking about, Lord Voldemort just, this is why I love this show. We get instant response on everything. Lord Voldemort just checked in to tell me what Sonny was talking about. Sonny was talking about Christopher Nolan's The Odyssey, where Lupita Nyong'o plays Helen of Troy. I don't even know who she is. Speculation is so the movie can qualify for an Oscar under the new diversity rules. So that's the reason. See, I didn't even know. Thank you, Lord Voldemort. He's so up on culture. I didn't even know that there was a new movie about The Odyssey. Christopher Nolan's The Odyssey. And apparently you have a black gal playing Helen of Troy, and the speculation is they chose the black gal to play Helen of Troy so that the movie can qualify for an Oscar. Because you know with the Oscars, they have racial quotas now. You gotta have black people no matter what. Even if it's an all-white story, as there were in the world. Like, can you imagine if somebody does a documentary on the Beatles right now? Or let's say a non-fictional knockoff on the Beatles, based on the life of the Beatles, and they wanted it to get an Oscar. They probably have to make the guy that played John Lennon black. Or better, they choose Paul McCartney so that they could qualify for an Oscar. This is how absurd it's gotten in Hollywood. Thank you, Lord Voldemort. I had no idea that there was a movie out about the Odyssey. I hope it's a good movie. Have you seen it, Matt?
1: No, it hasn't come out yet, but it's got a stacked cast. Matt Damon's playing Odysseus, I think. Odysseus is the main character. I'm looking forward to it. I like Nolan a lot, so it should be good.
0: Am I going to sound like a total idiot if I tell you I don't know who Christopher Nolan is?
1: He did The Dark Knight. He did Inception. He just did the Oppenheimer movie a couple of years
0: ago. That guy. See, I don't know Hollywood people's names because I watch the movies and I stopped reading the credits a long time ago for most of them. So if you tell me a role,
1: you know way more about music.
0: I don't know the guy's name.
1: People listening, so you can take the hit on the movies. That's all good.
0: Okay, I follow other stuff, and then I know names when it comes to politics. See, Lord Voldemort, you guys are up on culture. I'm up on some culture.
1: Yeah.
0: But the movies, I'm not a big movie guy. Are you going to see that new Star Wars thing with the little baby Yoda?
1: Nah, the Mandalorian? You talking about
0: that? Yeah,
1: nah,
0: yeah.
1: Nah, I'm not a big Star Wars fan, unfortunately. I've seen the original three, but I don't know. They never really grabbed my attention. I can appreciate people who like it, though, but it's just not for me.
0: Well, at the time when they came out, you weren't even a twinkle in your mommy's eye when they came out. But no, this stuff was so advanced when they came out. It was like no one had seen movies like that before with the special effects. And the story was good.
1: And I like an old watch. Like, I love Indiana Jones. So, like, movies from then in, like, the 80s and late 70s, I just say. I appreciate it, but just Star Wars was never really for me. They're too sci-fi, if that makes sense.
0: Well, Disney screwed it up anyway. Yeah. You know, it used to be a great franchise, and Disney got hold of it, and, man, did they destroy that franchise. But The Mandalorian was good, and also they had another movie, the guy that did Andor, Rogue One was really...
1: Yeah, that I did see. That was pretty good.
0: That was really good. But then they screwed it up. Okay. So anyway, thank you, Lord. I didn't know that there was a movie out about the Odyssey. I hope it's worth seeing. Because what a great... Obviously, what a great story, right? We do know some literature. Although, I must admit, too, I'm not as well-versed with Shakespeare as some of you out here. I found it very hard to read. And, boy, today's self-confession day. When you have to admit that you're ignorant about things, it's not so easy. I tried with Shakespeare. I even tried after I got out of high school and didn't understand it. I have the complete works of William Shakespeare in my vast library. And once in a while, I try to read it. I try, because everyone tells me you will not understand literature until you understand Shakespeare. I've heard this since I was a kid. So I try. And then I get into the this is, and all the rest of the stuff, and I don't understand it. I can't sit and try to figure out the language that I don't understand. This is, what the hell is this? Can somebody just write Shakespeare in modern language? And then I tried the movies. And then they have all these movie adaptations of Shakespeare, Othello, and all this. I try. It is boring as hell. Because, once again, the language. I can't listen to old English, ancient English language. It hurts my ears. Have you read Shakespeare?
1: Yeah, I can't lie to you, Bo. I'm the same way. I never... I never really got a good grasp of it. It kind of was just another day in the office when I was going to English class in high school. I didn't like it because of the way it was written either.
0: Yeah. This is Derek Dinneth. And after Dinneth, Derek Dinneth, then came Gwyneth. And then came Gulp. It's like, really? Thank you for that.
1: I did like Hamnet, though. That was a movie that came out this year about Shakespeare writing Hamlet. It was good.
0: Wow. Another one to put on the movie list. We got to ask Rod about Shakespeare, too. I can tell Rod's just kind of a Shakespeare guy. What we got here, Matt?
1: Little Daft Punk. Get the music rocking early, Bo. Why not, right?
2: Like the legend of the
0: Phoenix. Yes. James Golden's nearly 800-848-9. Boy, this conversation went in places I didn't expect. All because of Sonny Hostin. James Golden's nearly 800-848. We're going to take some calls. 848-9222. Don't go away.
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5: 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Bose Nerdly.
6: I don't know. They're asking me questions about people in movies. I have no idea who these people are. Zendaya, somebody, something or another. Did you ever watch Spider-Man? No, I gave up on Spider-Man after the gazillionth reboot. How many times do you have to see the original Spider-Man reboot? How many times do we have to see Superman? How many times do we have to go back to the origin of Batman? How many times do we have to see the 4,000th iteration of the Hulk? How many times do we have to go see Iron Man come back in the same damn suit in yet another movie? I gave up on all these damn superhero movies a long time ago. I don't watch Spider-Man. I don't care about Spider-Man anymore. I don't want to see Spider-Boy. I don't want to see Superdog. I don't want to see Supergirl. I barely want to see The Boys. I watched The Boys on Amazon and I almost wanted to throw up. They had somebody crawling inside the rectum of someone else. It was the most unbelievably disturbing series I have ever seen. What is wrong with people and these superheroes? I want a world without superheroes now. I'm tired of seeing the same crap every time you turn around. And then they gotta have girl superheroes. And these girl superheroes come out with amazing strength and all they do is beat up men. And I'm a man and I don't want to see a bunch of girls beating up men because it doesn't do well for my self-esteem. I don't watch superheroes anymore. And now I'm hearing that I can't even watch historical movies race because everybody's making people that they aren't. The black people are playing white people so that they can get Oscars, and nothing is history in history anymore. What is wrong with this world? Adam is calling in from Long Island. How are you, Adam?
7: Good morning, Mr. Snarly.
6: Good morning, Adam. How are you?
7: Yeah. I'll tell you, I love listening to you for a while. It makes me smile, you know. I like to just listen for a while, you know. Yeah.
6: Hey, Adam, did you hear that Memphis has been colonized?
7: No.
6: That's what Steve Cohen said, the guy that's leaving, the white guy that represents the black district, and it's racist that the white guy is not going to be able to represent the black district. And so he said that Memphis has been colonized. He was on with Abby, I think, or somebody on CNN. He said Memphis has been colonized. And I thought to myself, if Memphis is colonized, who colonized it? So
7: yeah.
6: I don't know.
7: Maybe one of those other guys will get it. Justin Pearson or somebody will get it. I don't know.
6: They're not going to get in. It's going to be a red state, Adam. Just like, you know, Massachusetts is a blue state. Republicans don't have a chance in those states. So now Tennessee is going to be a red state. And so that's the way the cookie crumbles. Nothing racist about it.
7: Okay, well, Virginia better be ready for the... when they change the age requirement of those justices so they can get them all out at the same time. Those state
6: they're not going to do that.
7: Justices. I think they are.
6: It's a lot of talk, Adam. Because half the state is still Republicans, and if Democrats dare do that, they will be, and it's only a 1-year term for the governor. If they dare do that, they are going to kill themselves as a political party in Virginia forever.
7: Okay.
6: Well, man, at least that's my take. Talk. Maybe you're right. Maybe the Democrats are crazy enough to try it, Adam. I mean, your party, let's face it, you guys are going off the rails.
7: Okay. If it's just talk, then when you say Trump talking about the United States beat up Iran and they can't even, the Strait of Hormuz is still closed. So how do we beat Iran?
6: Adam, hold on. We got to go. The music's playing. Hold on. Don't go anywhere. Folks, hour number uno is in the can. Spider Baby 2 in the can. Hour number duo is coming up. We're going to take more phone calls in the second hour. So whatever you do, keep it right here and do not go away. Your morning extravaganza Saturday morning.
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9: This is a Fox News alert. A longtime incumbent in Louisiana is out. I'm Chris DeMeo, Fox News. Louisiana voters deciding their candidates for U.S. Senate on Saturday. They are deciding the seat, which is currently held by incumbent Senator Bill Cassidy. Julia Letlow, who's backed by President Trump, and State Treasurer John Fleming have advanced to a runoff, which will take place in June.
10: Trump-backed Congresswoman Julia Letlow and State Treasurer John Fleming got the most votes and will face off in the runoff on June 27th. Incumbent Bill Cassidy finished third, ending his bid for re-election. Under Louisiana's election rules, only the top two candidates advanced to the runoff. The result marks a major political defeat for Cassidy. He faced backlash from many Republicans after voting to convict President Trump in his second impeachment trial following the January 6th attack on the U.S. Capitol. He also broke with President Trump on key issues. Trump attacked Cassidy on Truth Social, calling him a disloyal disaster.
9: Fox's Chanley Painter. Several ISIS leaders killed in Nigeria during a joint operation between U.S. and Nigerian forces.
11: The U.S. military says this was a joint operation between U.S. forces and armed forces in Nigeria to target and kill several members of ISIS. The U.S. military's Africa Command releasing footage and calling ISIS leader Abu Bilal al-Manuki the most active terrorist in the world, saying that he had a history of helping plan attacks and abductions. Officials tell Fox that all service members who were involved in this strike did make it back safely. President Trump made the initial announcement on Truth Social, writing, al-Manuki, second in command of ISIS globally, thought he could hide in Africa, but little did he know we had sources who kept us informed on what he was doing.
9: That's Fox's Alex Hogan at the White House. The Nigerian president thanked President Trump and claimed that the strike was an example of the cooperation between both countries. America's listening to Fox News.
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0: This is the James Golden Show with James Golden, a.k.a. Bo Snerdly.
1: I'm a duo. I can't. Lady Benedict tried out for the role of Juliet. When she was in school, she didn't make the cut. And I said, Juliet who? She's like, really? You're that ignorant? Of course I know it's Romeo and Juliet. They forced me to watch that. Welcome to hour number two, by the way. Saturday morning extravaganza. Your Saturday morning vibe. They tried when we were in school. They tried to make us read Shakespeare. As I told you, I couldn't do it. Look, I got 90s in history. I excelled in social studies. When I was in junior high school, three of us in our class were so far ahead of everybody else. Our teacher, Mr. Hyman, a great teacher, gave us our own curriculum because we loved

0: My father had done Shakespearean recitations around the house. I would have probably thought it was a form of punishment. Oh, Dad's going to punish us again. We're going to listen to Shakespeare. But Princess Diana, no doubt, enjoyed it and grew up understanding it. There's more news about this movie, ladies and gentlemen. If you're just joining us, I don't even know where to start to try to catch you up. But we're talking about Sonny Hostin. Play that cut by Sonny, what's her name again, please? From The View. Cut number two. Sonny Hostin on The View. This is what started it.
1: This idea was also explored in a book called Black Athena. I think people should read it, which argues that classical Greek culture is heavily indebted to Afro-Asiatic and Near Eastern roots. I actually taught Greek mythology to eighth graders.
2: Uh-huh.
1: And so I covered this.
2: Fun fact.
1: So people that are saying that Helen of Troy could not possibly be played by a black woman don't know history.
2: But what does it matter?
0: I have Black Athena. I tried to read it. She says people should read it. My review is don't, I don't want to say don't read a book. I'm saying it's for some people it will be an acquired taste. Let me just leave it like that. But that led to a discussion about this movie. Now, you guys say there's more to it with this movie, and I didn't know till Lord Voldemort texted me that there's a movie that is out now. Apparently, this is where all this stems from. It's about the Odyssey. Somebody's redone the Odyssey because people redo everything. They can't come up with anything original these days. So, what is it with this movie now?
3: Well, the funniest part of the whole first hour was definitely your rant about superheroes, Bo. So me and Rod are looking at the script, or the cast, I should say,
4: yeah.
3: And we noticed the entire main cast is all superheroes. Everybody's been a superhero. The lead role is Matt Damon, not really a superhero, but he's Jason Bourne. Zendaya, who you said you didn't know.
0: The hell is Zendaya?
3: She's in Euphoria. She's still
0: I don't know what Euphoria is. Who's Euphoria?
3: It's an HBO show.
4: It's an HBO special.
3: Yeah. She plays Mary Jane in the new Spider-Man. Guess who else is in the movie? Her husband,
0: Tom. Wait a minute. Another new Spider-Man. What is this? Spider-Man 53 new?
4: Possibly.
3: In that realm of double digits by now, yeah.
0: And how many times do we have to see Mary Jane come back as different characters? And then Peter Parker's aunt, one day she looks boinkable, the next day she looks like an old lady, and the next one...
3: Well, it's the new, it's the new Spider-Man. So she just goes by MJ. She don't go by Mary Jane anymore.
4: Yeah.
3: She just go by MJ, Bo.
4: And oh, by the way, James, Tom Holland is playing in this movie as well, and he's the lead character of Spider-Man.
3: He is Spider-Man himself, Peter Parker.
4: But we're not done yet. We're not done.
3: Robert Pattinson's also in this, who is the new Batman.
4: And
0: another Batman.
4: He's the latest Batman.
3: Anne Hathaway's in this, who is the former Catwoman from the Dark Knight series, also done by Christopher Nolan.
0: Catwoman, the most horrid creature ever to roam the earth in superhero world. Catwoman. Wasn't Halle Berry at one point
3: Halle
0: Catwoman?
3: Berry was also,
4: yes, she was.
3: The OG Catwoman.
4: Yeah.
0: What do you mean the OG Catwoman? That movie was awful.
4: Yeah, the Michael Keaton version.
3: Yeah.
4: No, she wasn't on the Michael Keaton version. She had her own movie of Catwoman. That's what it was.
0: And didn't it flop?
4: Yes, it did.
3: Yeah, it didn't do great.
4: Boing.
3: John Bernthal's also in the movie, Bo. He's the Punisher in the Marvel MCU. He'll be in the new Spider-Man with Tom Holland.
0: Wait a minute. The Punisher. I saw something from this thing. The Punisher, some weirdo who just goes around killing people, like the body counts like a gazillion, because everybody he looks at, he just shoots like you. It's like you're watching one of those video games, except it's a movie. And every time he turns around, somebody else is dead.
4: Ding.
3: Basically. No different than you and me.
0: That's creative now.
3: Yeah.
0: Let's just do a body count. It's like, what is the body count of that guy? And I like him. The I never can pronounce his name. The one from The Matrix. The guy that played, you know, what you call him? The
4: Keanu.
0: Keanu.
3: Keanu Reeves?
0: Yeah.
4: A.K.A. John Wick.
0: Yeah, him.
3: Yeah.
0: Yeah, that's the one. How many people is John Wick

0: killed in the movies? About
1: 75,000.
2: Yeah, on a light day. That's being generous.
1: And that's like four. Isn't that like four John Wick movies?
2: Yeah.
1: That's a lot of bodies.
2: They're making a lot of John Wicks as well.
1: Their body count is.
2: Another
0: six. This is what the movies are. Turn it on and watch people get killed.
2: Yeah. Yeah. It's not like it used to be, for sure.
0: There's no story. It's just, he pissed somebody off, so now he's going to go out and kill a gazillion people. That's the movie script.
1: However,
2: there's one more superhero we forgot about. And,
1: I can't pronounce her last name, but her first name is Lupita. She's one of the ladies that play in Black Panther as one of the security forces for King
0: Chick. Is she the bald head chick in Black Panther?
1: She's one of them.
2: She was in 12 Years a Slave.
1: Matter of fact, she was the one who had.
0: I didn't watch that either.
1: She was the one who had Black Panther's son.
0: Mm-hmm. What? He had a son?
1: Yeah, the last movie.
0: I didn't watch the last one.
1: Okay, all right. So,
0: I was Wakanda'd out after the first one.
1: Right. So after Chadwick Boseman passed.
0: By the way, I cried at the end of Black Panther.
1: Yeah.
0: The first movie.
1: Okay.
0: I was in the movie theater. I actually had tears in my eyes at the end because I was like, finally, a movie that was like. No, I was serious.
2: I thought
0: serious.
2: You were about to
0: I
2: be like, finally, it's over.
0: No, finally, it was a movie that I could watch with black people in that didn't make black people look stupid.
1: Yeah. So,
2: great movie.
1: James, got two more names to throw at you. Two more names.
0: Who?
1: The first is Coy Hawkins. Do you know who Coy Hawkins is?
0: Of course not. Who is he?
1: He's the guy that played Dr. Dre in Straight Outta Compton movie. He's in this movie.
0: I don't watch gangster movies either.
1: Okay.
0: The movie about N.W.A. I saw a little bit of Straight Outta Compton. I'm
1: N.W.A. Dr. Dre. He played the Dr. Dre role. But speaking of rappers,
0: what does N.W.A. stand for?
1: Yeah, we're not gonna go there.
2: We're not doing
1: that today. There's some with attitude, but I'm not gonna go there with. We're gonna leave that with a low. However, speaking of rappers,
0: do we have to?
1: Travis Scott is playing in this movie.
2: You know who Travis Scott is.
0: He had the headlines of the
2: concert where all those people got stomped and trampled because it was too compact with no security a couple years ago. He has a baby with Kylie
0: Jenner.
2: Yeah, I read
0: the news story, but I don't know who he is.
2: Oh, he's a rapper.
1: Google him.
0: Is he still alive?
1: Yes, he is.
2: Well, he's in the movie, bro.
0: I'm just asking because trying to be ebonic here and inclusive because the murder rate among the rapper crowd, I mean, life expectancy, let's face it. It used to be life expectancy for a rapper was dubious.
1: Yeah. A lot
0: but
1: of them
0: he's
1: got
0: still
1: security
0: in there.
1: Now.
0: He's still in the game.
1: A lot of them got security like the president now. They do.
2: Yeah.
0: Okay, he's still in the game.
1: Yeah, they have details now.
0: Did they ever find out who took Tupac's one pack?
2: No one.
1: They'll never find out.
2: Still a mystery.
0: They never found out who shot off one of Tupac's packs.
1: That's the biggest conspiracy theory that will never be solved.
0: Did they ever find out who killed Biggie?
1: And that's the second
2: that's
1: part.
2: That's number
1: of it,
2: two.
1: Because that's why.
0: Is Suge Knight still in jail?
1: He is.
2: Yes.
0: I'm showing off my rap knowledge now. It's murder and mayhem. Now you start asking me about the music, it gets a little sketchy with me. But I do know about the criminal lineup of some of them. Rappers. Look, I like some rap music.
1: Yeah.
0: Just saying.
1: Well, James, I have one shining moment about this movie because I like this actor. James Remar.
0: Who's James Remar?
1: You ever see 48 Hours? With Eddie Murphy and Nick Nolte?
0: Yeah.
1: You remember the villain? Ago. Remember the villain that was in there?
0: Nope. I only remember Eddie Murphy and the white guy punching him out.
1: But at the end of the movie where he took the
0: don't
1: gun,
0: remember
1: he's like,
0: the end of
1: I
0: it.
1: I got your gun! Oh, man, you got to know James Remar.
0: Don't know it.
1: He's critical.
0: I'm telling you, movies are not my thing.
1: Yeah.
0: I mean, except for really good movies.
1: Yeah.
0: I didn't say that. I mean, I have a different taste in movies.
2: What kind of movies do you like? What's a really good movie?
1: They got John Leguizamo in this movie?
0: Ron.
1: Yeah.
0: You see, you don't even know what I'm talking about. Japanese movie.
2: You lost
0: Ron.
2: Me.
1: Yeah.
2: You ever seen The Seven Samurai?
0: It is amazing. Of course.
2: Yeah, I've seen that.
1: Yeah.
0: Okay.
2: That's a classic.
0: So, I mean, Ron, and I'm not going to go for it. Look it up. It's spelled, you would think it's Ran, but it's R-A-N, Ron. One of the most incredible directors in the world, whose name I can't remember right now.
1: This is a very eclectic cast for the Odyssey movie. It is.
2: This and movie so is Odyssey, a plot diverse from William Shakespeare's own King Lear. Is that not full circle? This movie is interpreted off of a Shakespeare story, Bo.
0: You're kidding me.
2: It says it right here.
0: The epic
2: historical drama film directed and co-written by, I'm not even going to try to pronounce that name.
0: Pronounce his name because he's great.
2: Akira
0: Kawasaki.
2: Kawasawa is a plot diverse.
0: It is an amazing
2: from
0: visual
2: William
0: movie.
2: Shakespeare's King Lear and includes segments based off the legends of the Deo Mori Matana. Yeah, I'm not going to try that.
0: Yeah, whatever. But it's one of the best movies I've ever seen in my life.
2: Your
0: it's
2: favorite
0: amazing.
2: Movie is based off Shakespeare, Bo.
0: It is one of the most amazing movies I've ever seen in my life.
2: Might have to go back to the books. Might have to take it back to 10th grade. Give him a second
0: chance.
2: And
0: then, let's see. Halle Berry was Catwoman in a standalone movie. Michelle Pfeiffer was Catwoman in Michael Keaton's Batman, which was a horrible movie.
1: Yeah.
0: Eartha Kitt. I met Eartha Kitt. I met her on the Rush Limbaugh, the TV show. She came to one day. She was really amazing person.
1: Pocket's darling. I loved
0: her. Eartha Kitt was great.
1: I loved her.
0: And Julie Newmar were the OG Catwomen in the Batman TV show, which I used to watch. We used to run. Used to air on Thursdays.
1: Yeah, that was spot on. I used to love the old one. With Adam West? Yeah,
0: we used to run home from choir rehearsal so that we could watch, because I was in the choir, so we could watch Batman.
1: Yeah.
0: And Eartha Kitt was in that.
1: Mm-hmm. Yes, she was.
0: And Julie Newmar. So there you go. I see none of you are talking about that series, The Boys.
2: Oh, don't get me started. Season finale's coming out this week, Bo. Your series finale, I should say.
1: I'm like you, Bo. I have not watched it. I'm not interested in watching it. I don't know anything about The Boys. I don't know.
2: I love The Boys. Season 4, they lost me a little. Yeah. They're losing me season 5. There were a couple good episodes, but I think they're doing a disservice to the series, only giving it an hour series finale. Too many untied knots. Too many plot holes they got to close out.
0: Well, okay, we've explored. Kevin Adam is still holding, and we're going to get to some more calls here, too. You were telling me about some other actor that's in this Odyssey movie, I think. Weren't you another Oscar ploy?
2: Oh. How could I forget? Save the best for last. Know how you're going to react to this, Bo? We got Elliot Page in this movie. And Elliot Page is also in a superhero series. What's it called? Umbrella Academy? And
1: off of Netflix.
2: Elliot Page transitioned back in 2020.
1: Actually, on the show. Transition on the show.
0: Transition to what? What are you talking about?
1: From a female to a male.
0: What?
1: On the show. On Umbrella Academy.
0: This is entertainment?
1: It's Netflix.
0: Why cancel my subscription? A long time ago, and haven't looked back. James Golden. So, this is just not how I'm not trying to say anything bad about people's personal choices here, so you understand. It's just, do I have to watch? No. What are we playing here? Sounds familiar.
2: Dave Matthews Band, Bo. We got a big day in Dave Matthews Band history.
0: Yeah, it's Boyd Tinsley, right? Who was born on this day in 1964. He's the violinist in the mandolins for the Dave Matthews Band. Dave Matthews Band, one of the most incredible bands on the scene. James Golden and Snurley coming back. Adam, stay where you are. We're going to take more calls. Lot to talk about. We'll be right back.

0: musicians. I love real musicians. 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
1: This is the James Golden Show.

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1: 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At SeaWorld in San Diego, they're saying goodbye to fireworks. The park is going to debut its new nightly summer drone show called The Ocean of Dreams. And park officials say it's a 12-minute long show taking guests on a deep sea journey amid the stars with sea otters, sharks, dolphins, and orcas in the sky. I'm James Flippin, and this is the Worldwide News Network.
2: Severe weather chances ramp up by the end of the weekend and may hang around for a little while. We'll have the updated timing with our five-day forecast. 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The Monday edition of the KRMG Morning News with Skyler Cooper, 5 to 9 a.m. on 102.3 KRMG, Tulsa's News and Talk.
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8: James Golden Show. Four words that mean business. With James Golden, a.k.a. Bo Snerdly.
9: Adam has been so patient in hanging on the phone. Adam, I have to ask you a question. With everything that's been going on with these redistricting battles, with the Supreme Court decision on the Voting Rights Act, with all the noise that's going on out here politically, Adam, do you think, where do you think that this country is headed?
10: I think the Democrats are going to really do good in November, because all this stuff, they're not going to be able to hold us. That's making us anxious to do more, to get out there and vote.
9: Mm-hmm.
10: You know, that's what I think. You know,
9: all right.
10: It seemed like, yeah, go ahead.
9: No. So let me ask you a question. So if the Democrats don't win the House back in November, which is the big deal, they don't win the Senate, are you going to think like, okay, the country's over, or we're whatever? You're going to be really disgusted if the Democrats don't win in November?
10: I will be kind of upset, but I got to handle it. Whatever happens, happens, you know?
9: Yeah. I want to continue to talk with you. In fact, I want you on, whenever we do our post-election show, you have to be a part of it, Adam. Thanks for the call, Adam, and thank you for waiting. I appreciate your patience. James Golden, Snerdly, we continue. More calls coming up, so don't go away.
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15: A top ISIS leader killed. I'm Deborah Valentine, Fox News. Several ISIS leaders killed in Nigeria during a joint operation between U.S. and Nigerian forces. Fox's Alex Hogan is at the White House with details.
16: The U.S. military says this was a joint operation between U.S. forces and armed forces in Nigeria to target and kill several members of ISIS. The U.S. military's Africa Command releasing footage and calling ISIS leader Abu Bilal al-Manuki the most active terrorist in the world, saying that he had a history of helping plan attacks and abductions. Officials tell Fox that all service members who were involved in this strike did make it back safely. President Trump made the initial announcement on Truth Social, writing, al-Manuki, second in command of ISIS globally, thought he could hide in Africa, but little did he know we had sources who kept us informed on what he was doing.
15: The Nigerian president thanked President Trump and claimed that the strike was an example of the cooperation between the two countries. The Strait of Hormuz remains closed. Fox's Lucas Tomlinson is in Dubai with more.
17: Issues with the Strait of Hormuz continue. Here's President Trump's interview with Brett Baer explaining why opening the Strait of Hormuz remains a challenge.
18: To stop the strait is very easy. All they have to do is say, we dropped a mine in the strait someplace.
17: More than 1,500 ships remain stranded in the Persian Gulf, including those filled with oil and fertilizer. Today, a senior Iranian official posted new plans for the toll booth that ships who want to make the risky transit through the Strait of Hormuz have to do, saying, quote, the necessary fees will be collected for the specialized services provided under this mechanism. This route will remain closed to the operators of the so-called Freedom Project.
15: Officials claim the ceasefire remains in effect. Eight people injured, including four critically, after a driver intentionally plowed into pedestrians on a sidewalk in northern Italy. The driver tried to flee but was tackled by pedestrians and arrested by police. 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
8: 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It's politics, but theater of the mind with James Golden, a.k.a. Bo Snerdly.
9: Today is the birthday of one of the most amazing musicians on planet Earth. His name is Billy Cobham. For those of you that don't know, he is one of the most amazing drummers in the past 100 years or more, ever. Worked with Miles Davis, Mahavishnu Orchestra, James Brown, Santana, soundtracks. He's worked with thousands of artists. In fact, these are the Brecker Brothers. On horns, he's got the Brecker Brothers on here. They regularly played with him. And Billy Cobham is just, he is one of the game changers. I don't expect Lord Baltimore to know this because this takes us into the arena of jazz. He's just one of the most incredible drummers in history. So happy birthday today to the one, the only, Billy Cobham. This is from the album Total Eclipse. This is a Billy Cobham composition. He's just an amazing composer as well. Just love this man's music. This man as a musician is just top of the list. Billy Cobham, James Golden, Snerdly, Saturday Morning Vibe. Thank you, Matt, for that little, we got a little Billy Cobham in this morning. Okay, people have been holding on the telephones. Let's check in. Chris is calling in from Florida. Good morning, Chris. How are you?
23: Good morning, Bo. Nice to talk to you. I just wanted to talk a little about Trump's forward thinking. And
9: yes,
23: how lucky we are to have some president like him. So if you look at redistricting, this wasn't just redistricting. It was the tax refunds that went out to everybody this year. It was also his plan to work with Congress, to work with the state legislators to get this done. Then you look at his Social Security reform that nobody's really talking about, where he decided to sign an executive order for $1,000 for each person if they contributed $1,000. That starts what every Republican president talked about, changing Social Security. That's how you start to change it. And you get into Iran, and it was all about Venezuela, changing the oil, getting closing down China, pressuring China. The guy is just forward thinking, and if we stop looking at these gas prices for a while and just realize that's the American people investment, we'll come out ahead. So just one more thing.
9: I love your, I love this dream of your thought, and I'm going to just add a few things to it.
23: Sure.
9: Cuba has run out of oil, and we're talking now Cuba. There is going to, at some point, something has to change with Cuba. When you look at what is taking place with, you mentioned this when you started talking about the redistricting. And Democrats are up in arms. They're saying all sorts of things that this is taking away black people's right to vote, which it's not. Black people still have the right to vote. They're saying this is equivalent to going back to slavery, Jim Crow too. What has happened that Donald Trump, and there has never been a Republican fearless enough to do the things that Donald Trump has done because they're afraid. They've been afraid. And if you look at what Donald Trump's redistricting started and some of the challenges that were made that allowed this to go forward, Donald Trump is breaking the infrastructure of the Democrat Party. He's breaking it in terms of, look at the lawsuits now that the DOJ has with Act Blue. Look at the wasted $70 million that the Democrats did on Virginia ahead of the midterm elections. There's a story in the Daily Mail this morning that Trump has a $347 million mountain of cash stashed for the midterms. So this and money always affects politics. Look further than that. Look at what's happening in education with the dismantling of the Democrat infrastructure on student loans and also serving as the middleman with the way that money gets distributed. Look at what is happening that this administration has done with the Trump accounts and how that will impact the young families and coming into the future generations. Then you look at the beautifications that he's doing. Those things are important. The Democrats are carping about all of them. Washington was starting to look dilapidated. This president is restoring it. Democrats are complaining all the way. But more importantly, look at what he's done to crime, not just in D.C., but in other areas. Now look at the big one, illegal immigration. Look at what has happened in the area of illegal immigration. You have the economies of Democrat cities that have been reliant on illegal immigration, and they're petrified. Because what he is doing is attacking Democrat Party power at its root. Democrats unfairly have a House advantage because they stack the deck with millions. 30 million illegal immigrants live in this country. 11 million, a third of them, came in under Joe Biden. Now, we're not nearly as successful as getting that number of people accountability, but he has put the fear out there, and this is why they're protesting so hard against ICE and why they are protesting and shut down the government, because they understand that if the illegal immigrant problem is even dealt with, their own political power is at risk for generations. And what happens with the House? It is not just about the House. It's also about the electoral votes that go toward the presidency. And if this redistricting means that Democrats have a harder hill to climb electorally, they are in danger of not seeing the presidency again for generations. Donald Trump has attacked rather than use the word attack, he has responded to the unfair advantages that Democrats have built up through cheating, through using illegal immigration, and through using race and exploiting racial divisions. And everything with Donald Trump has been on the table. He has been fearless. And people act like the first term that he was some kind of political novice. Donald Trump has done more in two terms than any Republican president in our nation's history, as far as I can remember, except Lincoln. He has done more as president and used the presidency in ways that other Republican presidents have been totally afraid to do. The man is fearless when it comes to that. So that is my addition to your comments, which I think were great, Chris.
23: Yeah, just so one more thing. I'm 62 years old, and Jimmy Carter and Ronald Reagan made me a Republican. Rush Limbaugh made me a conservative. God, do I miss that guy, and I appreciate you carrying on his legacy.
9: Good Lord, thank you. Wow, what a thank you. I love that. That's just an amazing statement. Thank you, Chris. What a compliment. Thank you. I appreciate you so much. Robert is calling from North Carolina. Good morning, Robert.
0: Hi. Good morning. Can you hear me good?
9: Doing great. Now, what's on your mind this morning?
0: Trump needs to ask Chairman Xi if he's going to recall the over 120,000 Chinese soldiers that came into this country illegally over the border during Biden's administration.
9: Okay, there is a China, and by the way, we've been hearing about this, Chinese policing in the United States against Chinese. It has been astounding what the Chinese government has gotten away with. And that would include these infamous biotech labs, one in California. And the Chinese, we don't know whether it was the government, or it almost has to be, I would think, I don't know for certain. But there are a lot of questions for the Chinese. Some of them are not going to be asked publicly. And we will never know some of the things it said behind closed doors. But it is clear that Donald Trump has, and this administration, is doing more than their predecessors to try to restrain China's emergence in this hemisphere. And they're on it. So I agree with your sentiment, and thank you for the call very much. Sandra is calling in from New Jersey. Good morning, Sandra. What's on your mind this morning?
1: Good morning, James. James, you know, I was listening to your show yesterday, and you were talking about AOC. Look, we have to treat this country like a business. We have to hire the best people. The thought of her running for president, to me, is like a joke. James, I wouldn't hire her to watch my lovely cat Hunter, let alone run the country. That's my thought.
9: Well, we played a soundbite from AOC, and we'll play it again. Cut 43, Matt. This was the basis of the conversation, and this is what caused me to remark on AOC.
2: Ma'am, there's a lot of money being spent on, I'm sorry, reflecting pools, ballrooms, and a memorial arch. What do you make of that?
4: I think that people can't feed themselves. They're having a hard time affording their groceries. They're having an even harder time in a lot of ways affording their rent and mortgages. And why should this administration, and this president has openly said that he doesn't care or doesn't think about the financial situations of everyday Americans at all, then try to take $1 billion more, out of our health care and put that towards a ballroom when people are already struggling? It's just deeply out of touch. I think it's insulting to everyday people who are trying to get by on an honest day's work.
9: I think it's insulting for everyday people who are trying to get by on less day's work. He took $1 billion out of health care. No, he didn't. Now, by the way, these are the same Democrats, like AOC, who, thank you for the call, Sandra. I'm going to take it from here. These are the same Democrats who spent 700 and some odd billion dollars when Joe Biden was vice president under Obama on infrastructure. Nobody knows where the money really went. These are the same Democrats, like AOC, when Biden was in office, put up another $1 trillion for infrastructure. And they're complaining because the infrastructure in D.C. is broken and Trump's trying to fix it. The ballroom that we definitely have needed for decades and there are complaints. At the White House, you have to put up tents when you have state dinners or foreign affairs because the place has been unable to accommodate large-scale events, which makes no sense. So Donald Trump's fixing it, and what are they doing? Griping. Obamacare? Obamacare, you cannot, most people can't pay the deductible. The premiums are ridiculously high. The health care coverage, I think Princess Diana told me a few weeks ago, months ago when we were talking about this, 6% of Americans use it. It has cost billions. It has upended the health care system. It is one of the most worthless programs ever to be adopted by the government, Democrat votes only. And she's going to complain because Donald Trump's fixing the infrastructure in Washington, D.C. This is a woman who single-handedly, she was the ringleader of a bunch of radical leftists that kept Amazon from opening up a warehouse and headquarters in New York, which would have bought millions, multi-millions of dollars in. And by the way, they wouldn't be in the financial straits they're in now if Amazon was operating. And it would have rejuvenated beyond belief Long Island City in New York, where Amazon was, which is adjacent to her district. And members and constituents in her district would have no doubt had jobs, but she blocked it. Now, should she run for president? Absolutely. She should run for president. I would love to see this woman run for president on the Democrat ticket. In fact, I would love to see an all-gal ticket. I'd love to see the Kamala AOC ticket, or the AOC Kamala, doesn't matter which one of these girls is on top, so to speak. I would love to see the AOC Kamala ticket. Bring it, please. James Golden, Sterling. More of your calls coming up. On this day in 2025, Donald Trump responded to Bruce Springsteen after Springsteen said Trump was heading a corrupt, incompetent, and treasonous administration. What Donald Trump responded with was a post on Truth Social, saying that Springsteen is a highly overrated, not talented guy, a pushy, obnoxious jerk. We'll leave it there.
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0: James Golden Show. It's politics, but theater of the mind with James Golden, a.k.a. Bose Nerdly.
13: And a few words from esteemed leader Hakeem Jeffries.
14: But Mr. Leader, I mean, you ultimately lost this, and you take personal responsibility.
13: Who lost?
14: You lost in the state Supreme Court.
13: Did the voters lose?
14: Democrats did, and your law
13: did
14: that
13: the
14: you
13: voters
14: passed.
13: Lose?
14: Do you take personal responsibility for investing so much time and resources, tens of millions of dollars, in ultimately fruitless effort?
13: We did the right thing, and this effort is not over. It's just getting started. And by the way, come back to me on November 4th when Democrats have taken back control of the House of Representatives. That's ultimately going to be, you know, what matters. What do the American
14: people... And if you don't because of this?
13: We are going to win the House of Representatives. I'm telling you that right now. I've been telling you that from the very beginning. And by the way, what math are people focused on when they think about the electoral environment that we're in? When Democrats took the House back in 2018, and at minimum we're in a 2018 environment, when Democrats took the House back, we had to flip 24 seats in 2018. 24 seats, which people said was impossible to do. We didn't just flip 24 seats in 2018. We flipped 40. And of those 40 seats, 31 were in districts that Donald Trump had just won.
15: Yeah. And we're in 2018 again, says Hakeem. Mm-hmm. All right. Sure. Let's head to Florida and check in with Dwight. Good morning, Dwight. How are you?
16: Good morning, James. How are you this morning, my friend?
15: Very well, thank you. What's on your mind, sir?
16: The new movie ticket of AOC and Kamala. I think they call that, what, Dumb and Dumber?
15: Look, one, I'm going to say this about AOC, and you, a lot of people will not agree with me. AOC's not dumb. AOC is not dumb. I'm going to say it again. AOC is not dumb. And I think people underestimate her. Now, is she the brightest bulb when it comes to economics? No. She doesn't have to be. The woman is not dumb. This woman has stood up against Nancy Pelosi, one of the most seasoned politicians in Democrat Party history. And guess what? AOC is still standing. AOC has managed to use her strategy to raise money and to become a de facto leader in the party at her age. And she's only going to get smarter politically. She's not going to get less smarter as she grows older into this job. People can underestimate this woman. Again, I'm not saying she's the brightest bulb when it comes to matters of the economy. But this woman taps into a current that people feel, and she knows how to energize people, and she understands how to use her own power. She ain't dumb. Now, you want to talk Kamala Harris? Yeah, that's another issue. Dwight, thank you. Very quickly, let's head to Virginia. Joe, we got about a minute. Joe, make it count.
17: Hey, James. Look, I was listening to your discussion on the Odyssey, and just a brief, quick history lesson. Helen was the woman who launched 1,000 ships, okay? Her beauty was supposed to be legendary. In fact, she was from Sparta, and according to the chronicles of the time, Spartan women were drop-dead gorgeous. So I don't think there's a actress in Hollywood now that can match that standard. And
15: let me tell you, plastic surgery is an amazing thing. But I hear what you're saying. Are you going to go see the movie, Joe?
17: No. Well, not after you talked about it. I mean, I'm a student of history. And the fact that Christopher Nolan, who did Dunkirk, okay?
15: Ooh, Dunkirk was good. Joe, I got to stop you there. We're out of time. I'm so sorry. Dunkirk, I love that. I love that movie. Our number duo in the can. Our number trio coming up. James Golden, Snurly with you here Saturday morning. Extravaganza continues. When we get back, if you're on hold, stay on hold. Princess Di is going to be along with us too. Cannot wait. So stay there.
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19: KRMG's Toll Booth. I'm Jane Fergus, Fox News. No deal. The U.S. and Iran still squaring off as the Strait of Hormuz remains closed. Fox's Lucas Tomlinson is in Dubai with the latest.
20: Issues with the Strait of Hormuz continue. Here's President Trump's interview with Rhett Baer explaining why opening the Strait of Hormuz remains a challenge.
21: To stop the Strait is very easy. All they have to do is say, we dropped a mine in the Strait someplace.
20: More than 1,500 ships remain stranded in the Persian Gulf, including those filled with oil and fertilizer. Today, a senior Iranian official posted new plans for the toll booth that ships who want to make the risky transit through the Strait of Hormuz have to do, saying, quote, the necessary fees will be collected for the specialized services provided under this mechanism. This route will remain closed to the operators of the so-called Freedom Project.
19: Officials claim the ceasefire remains in effect. President Trump returned from his trip to China, where trade was one of the top issues discussed. Fox's Alex Hogan has more from the White House.
1: Trump pointed new trade deals that China's made commitments like buying U.S. soybeans and Boeing aircraft, and Boeing now confirming to Fox an initial commitment of 200 aircraft. And China's Commerce Ministry said that the U.S. and China have agreed to expand agricultural trade. Supporters are praising President Trump's trip, while critics are already blasting this as a failure. China's foreign minister saying that they being the two leaders, have agreed to a new framework for the following future years that will not only acknowledge the very real differences that exist between these two countries, but also examine how to cooperate together, how to collaborate, especially as it pertains to trade. And also, this is a framework they say that is going to last for at least the next several years.
19: China's President Xi Jinping is set to visit the U.S. in September. 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

0: James Golden Show is on the air with James Golden, a.k.a. Bo's Nerdly.
1: Our number trio has arrived. I'm having flashbacks. Things are happening. Now I'm remembering Green Lantern and how I couldn't get through that movie. It was one of the worst movies ever made. And then there's The Flash, who I used to love reading the comic books. Tried to watch that movie. It was so stupid, I had to get out of it. These superheroes are flashing back. But, I'm saved because now, in hour number three, it is time, ladies and gentlemen, to catch up with Vine.
2: It's time for a
1: fairest
2: radio
1: maiden
2: with James Golden
1: in the world.
2: And America's princess of policy, Princess Di.
1: If thou art looking for the goodness in life, illuminating all that is within eyeshot, one need not tarry and look further than our very own highnessness of all good things, thine empress of intellect. She goeth with the word.

0: will be reading him. And I think that is going to be some lost wisdom, unfortunately. So you are not alone. Shakespeare is very demanding, but as I say, worth it. It's worth the effort and the focus, especially if you're a younger person. And, you know, older people, it is very, very hard if you just want to start with Shakespeare. But when you're younger, absolutely, it is worth it.
1: I was younger and I couldn't get it.
0: Well, it's okay.
1: I was one of the dumb rods. I mean, they're doing all this stuff, the there it thou with then it's stuff. And then there was another one, the Canterbury, whatever. And I'm starting, I want to be smart. I want to be smart. I'm not dumb like they say. I'm smart, Michael. I'm smart. And I was overlooked.
0: Yes, you are very smart. I learn so much from you every day. So do not ever say that. Chaucer is difficult. It really is a different language now.
1: See, I even had it wrong. How do you pronounce it? Chaucer?
0: Chaucer.
1: What?
0: Chaucer. Canterbury Tales. When the
1: what is a Chaucer?
0: With the Chaucer suit from Lots of Marches, Brutus to the Root. I had to memorize that in high school.
1: Wait a minute. Do that again?
0: I am not doing it again, nor am I doing the Shakespearean things that I learned around the house from my dad, which, you know, it is such a great memory. He used to do soliloquies from The Merchant of Venice and from Hamlet. And, you know, we as children thought it was very weird, my sister and I. But, you know, he had done that for a while before he got married in New York City. He had been a Shakespearean actor, and he, you know, was going to make a career of it. But then when he got married, he realized that would not pay the bills. But it was very, very fun to listen to. And I also think growing up in a household which was connected to the King James Version of the Bible, which was part of my upbringing, that helped, because the these and the nows and all of that were familiar to anyone who's read the King James Version.
1: Wow. Man, I tell you what, it's just, and then I learned that one of my favorite movies is based on Shakespeare.
0: Yes.
1: Which is,
0: yes,
1: and
0: Pygmalion, My Fair Lady. A lot of really wonderful classic movies are based on original Shakespearean dramas.
1: So wait a minute, I missed the Pygmalion thing. Who's that?
0: My Fair Lady, you've heard of.
1: Of course, I think I saw My Fair Lady.
0: Okay, well, that is based on the Shakespearean play Pygmalion. So there you go.
1: Oh, I didn't know that.
0: Well,
1: okay.
0: There's a lot of brilliant classic movie stories that are based on the original Shakespearean story. So you haven't missed anything at all if you have paid attention to those classic movies. You get the gist.
1: Ron was amazing. And then Kurosawa did Dreams, which is also amazing. Dreams was harder for me to understand. I had to watch it a few times. And then some of those, I was just thinking too, somebody just mentioned Dunkirk, which is the way that Brits pronounce it. And I saw Dunkirk and I loved it. I like movies like Tinker Tailor Soldier Spy, which is to me one of the best movies ever made, the reboot of Tinker Tailor Soldier Spy. I've had to watch that movie like 7 or 8 times. So great. Anyway, moving on to politics. What's your take? Here we are in week 2 of Jim Crow 2.0, back to slavery, the Supreme Court. Let me see, Cory Booker. Play very quickly part of it, cut 30, Matt, hello, I'm talking to Matt, and he's looking for it right now. Yeah, 30, Cory Booker.
2: You take me to my next question, because this decision has revived the debate within the Democratic Party about potentially adding more seats to the Supreme Court. Would you, Senator, support an effort to add more seats to the Supreme Court, to expand the court?
3: Well, remember, there's a corrupt shadow hanging over the Supreme Court. Some of these same members that are voting on decisions like this are accepting gifts from billionaires. We have RVs, lavish vacations. It's a corrupt court. The highest court in the land has the lowest ethics laws. Number two is that the Supreme Court clearly within our power. I lead one of these pieces of legislation with Senator Whitehouse and others to give term limits to Supreme Court members. That could go a long way in curing this. The Supreme Court desperately needs reform.

0: It is a corrupt court, and in my opinion, it is a court that needs reform, and I will continue to lead.
1: Okay, enough of him. So we hear the court is corrupt, the court is racist, somebody went out in an RV, and my God, we can't have that. Good Lord, we can't have Supreme Court justices going out in RVs. And, oh, did you hear, by the way, Cash Patel went snorkeling, and that's a new crisis, too.
2: You know, James, yesterday's show that you had me just guffawing when you were going through all of the bad ideas that Kamala Harris wanted to have. It was hilarious because she's opening up the discussion to bad ideas. And boy, this is one of the worst. And I hope they try it because it's so obvious to everyone, normal people, not the, you know, super partisans, that changing the rules of the game when you lose is really a sign of a terrible political weakness. And so I hope they do this. This is not going to pass muster with the American public of, you know, getting rid of the Electoral College, you know, changing the how we do with the Supreme Court and all of the things they want to add. This is, you know, I hope they try it because they're going to get spanked even more electorally than they will be now.
1: Good Lord. I got to ask you about this. We got to take a quick break. Oh, I just learned something else, Princess Diana, from Ed Shea, my brilliant friend who part of the whole Philadelphia music scene. He tells me that West Side Story was based on Romeo and Juliet, and he's going to be performing that at the Paper Mill Playhouse soon. West Side Story is another one from Shakespeare, eh?
2: Yes, indeed. Absolutely. See, you know more Shakespeare than you think.
1: Oh, my. Man, this guy getting any royalties?
2: Try it.
1: Somebody ought to track the lineage of this guy. I mean, the copyrights. Oh, well, no royalties for you. Oh, goodness. On this day in 1981, former New Christy Minstrels member Kim Carnes, she was in that group with Kenny Rogers, started 9 weeks at number one. I love this song. I loved it from the first moment I heard it. It's one of those. And what a great voice. Unusual. Betty Davis Eyes. Kim Carnes at number one in 1981. Princess Diana is with us in the houseth. So thou is pleaseth. Do not go awayeth.

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1: There's a new bipartisan push in Washington, D.C., and it's being called the Hot Rotisserie Chicken Act. And it could change how people around the country are allowed to buy food with food assistance benefits. Kayla Frawley, who is a single mom and a SNAP or food stamps recipient, says the move would be a game changer for her family.
2: Having the ability to buy something really protein packed and ready to eat is really important. That's dinner for two. That's lunch the next day for two. That's dinner for two tomorrow night.
1: The proposal would allow SNAP recipients to use their benefits on hot, ready-to-eat meals, like rotisserie chicken, something that's currently not allowed under the federal program. Supporters say it would help working families and people without full kitchens get access to quicker, more flexible meals. I'm James Flippin, and this is the Worldwide News Network.
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0: 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We want to help in some way. 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

0: The James Golden Show. It's politics, but theater of the mind with James Golden, a.k.a. Bose Nerdly.
1: And Princess Diana is in the house. Princess Diana, I got something I would love you to listen to. Please cut 12, Matthew. Here we go, Princess Diana. This is for you.
2: How many people who are unhoused that you meet have no teeth at all? They don't have teeth. Why? Because meth rots your teeth. You can't succeed without teeth. So there needs to be comprehensive health care provided to people.
1: That, Princess Diana, is Los Angeles Mayor Karen Bass, who would like to provide teeth for the meth heads.
3: This happened this week. We had on May 6th, you know, a surprise winner of that debate, which was Spencer Pratt, who is a former reality actor. And he has been just surging because of his performance on the May 6th debate. And so much so that Karen Bass has dropped out of future debates. She doesn't want to be exposed. But this is what she decided to come out with. New teeth for meth heads. In response to Spencer Pratt, who is running for mayor of Los Angeles on a nonpartisan basis, on common sense, getting rid of the open-air drug zombies and cleaning up the city. And he now is surging against Karen Bass. There's a third candidate, Nithya Raman, who is a L.A. city councilwoman, who this week came out with limits on backyard barbecues. So we got we got barbecue bans, and then we got the common sense guy who wants to clean up the actual problems in Los Angeles and hold to account the people who were responsible for a terrible record in which his own home, Spencer Pratt's own home, was burned out in the L.A. Palisades fires. So this has been a very interesting thing to watch from afar. We are all rooting for him. The idea that a registered Republican could possibly win the mayor race in Los Angeles is still a reach. However, he has gotten so much enthusiasm around the country, and we are all rooting for him. And right now, Karen Bass is still ahead in the polls, but he is surging. So there is hope.
1: Yeah, as you say, it's going to be a reach for him to actually win. But he is now, I think, at 23%. There's about a 10-point difference from what I understand. She's not doing great. I mean, she doesn't have it out of reach, but it is Los Angeles. But he is, and the ads have been amazing. I want to ask you about some of this black stuff that's going on. Being a black guy, I think it's okay for me to say that, the black stuff. Because all this redistricting stuff, all the stuff we are hearing, oh my gosh, it is, we're back to slavery times, they're doing this. And here's my thought on this, and I want to see what you think about this. We have arrived at a point in America, thank you to the Supreme Court, where black Democrats are not special anymore. They don't get a seat on the special bus anymore. Up until now, black Democrats were protected politically. They didn't have to face the headwinds that other political candidates have to face, whether it be your district's going to be rewritten or you have to face opposition. They lived in an insulated world. They segregated. Talk about segregation. Black people were segregated into these districts. And they did not have to mingle with anybody else. You're black, you're Democrat, we're going to segregate you, and now we're going to protect you because nobody can ever force you to be competitive in the state that you are. And so black Democrats had their own little special bus. It was the special yellow bus for black Democrats. You can say the most asinine things and get elected. You cannot deliver and get reelected. You can have the worst crime rates, the most failing schools, the poorest economies, but you're protected. You're a special black Democrat. You're special, and you're on the special election bus, and you don't have to really face any other voters except your own people that think the way that you do. And the Supreme Court just took away their special bus pass to get on the special Democrat bus. And now everybody in the special community that's been colonized and segregated is upset that they may actually have to face the real world. And their special little bus pass has been taken away. What's your take on that?
3: I have no disagreement with anything you said. And broadly speaking, I think that that is true about Democrats in general with the regards to the media. And Spencer Pratt, the LA candidate, said specifically that whenever he's had an interview, he's had to really know his stuff because the attacks that come from the interviewers, if they are part of the opposition. And so the media has held all Democrats to a non-standard, low standards, whereas Republicans everywhere, black or white or Hispanic, have had to really raise the bar on their own performance. And that ultimately is playing out now in politics nationally because there's an echo chamber for the Democrat Party, and they have become so out of sync with the wider society that because they are coddled, black Democrats, white Democrats, they never have to actually defend in the media their actual policies. And so they tell each other how right they are, how superior they are, how smart they are. And the rest of the American public sees how every one of the cities and regions that they run are ruinous and falling apart, and their policies are garbage. And so the real world application of what voters are seeing compared to what they think is just an amazing disconnect. And I think that is true, as you described it, with the Democrat African-American politicians. It's also true, which is why I think the midterms are going to not go the way they think they are. Their arguments are not holding sway with the vast majority of the American public. And with these new redistricting situations, there is going to be an actual competition with actual votes, especially if we get the SAVE Act, which pressure needs to be continued to put on the U.S. Senate.
1: I couldn't agree with that more. In fact, I don't understand at this point. Democrats are pretty much promising they're going to get rid of the filibuster so that they can push through things. I don't know what it's going to take before John Thune gets off his ass and actually does something with this. I mean, I don't understand how daft punks the Republicans are when it comes to actually using power, especially when you have a president that's willing to use power to make sure that the right things get done. I don't get it. It's time for this filibuster to end, and let's codify and push through the legislation that needs to be done, starting with the SAVE Act. Princess Di, stay there. We're going to take some telephones. We've also got Rod's pick and Max's pick of the day coming up. So, whatever you do, folks, keep it right here. James Golden, Princess Doy is here. It's the Saturday Morning Extravaganza. Your telephone calls, if you're on hold, stay on hold, 800-848-9222. Thusly, stay tuned.
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4: Hank Shankoff, let's go back to New York. How do you think Mamdani's doing?
5: He is, in my view, among the most successful, charismatic, and public relations savvy politicians that I've seen in all my years of doing this. He is very bright, and he's very dangerous, because the very nature of the things he's talking about are entirely populist.
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6: Opponents of California's proposed billionaire tax say they've collected enough signatures to qualify two countermeasures for the November ballot. They believe the proposed countermeasures would block or at least weaken the controversial tax initiative. The initiative would impose a one-time 5% tax on the assets of California residents with more than $1 billion. I'm James Flippin, and this is the Worldwide News Network.
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9: This is a Fox News alert. A longtime incumbent in Louisiana is out. I'm Chris DeMeo, Fox News. Louisiana voters deciding their candidates for U.S. Senate on Saturday. They are deciding the seat, which is currently held by incumbent Senator Bill Cassidy. Julia Letlow, who's backed by President Trump, and State Treasurer John Fleming have advanced to a runoff, which will take place in June.
10: Trump-backed Congresswoman Julia Letlow and State Treasurer John Fleming got the most votes and will face off in the runoff on June 27th. Incumbent Bill Cassidy finished third, ending his bid for re-election. Under Louisiana's election rules, only the top two candidates advanced to the runoff. The result marks a major political defeat for Cassidy. He faced backlash from many Republicans after voting to convict President Trump in his second impeachment trial following the January 6th attack on the U.S. Capitol. He also broke with President Trump on key issues. Trump attacked Cassidy on Truth Social, calling him a disloyal disaster.
9: Fox's Chanley Painter. Several ISIS leaders killed in Nigeria during a joint operation between U.S. and Nigerian forces.
11: The U.S. military says this was a joint operation between U.S. forces and armed forces in Nigeria to target and kill several members of ISIS. The U.S. military's Africa Command releasing footage and calling ISIS leader Abu Bilal al-Manuki the most active terrorist in the world, saying that he had a history of helping plan attacks and abductions. Officials tell Fox that all service members who were involved in this strike did make it back safely. President Trump made the initial announcement on Truth Social, writing, al-Manuki, second in command of ISIS globally, thought he could hide in Africa, but little did he know we had sources who kept us informed on what he was doing.
9: That's Fox's Alex Hogan at the White House. The Nigerian president thanked President Trump and claimed that the strike was an example of the cooperation between both countries. America's listening to Fox News.
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0: The James Golden Show. It's politics, but theater of the mind with James Golden, a.k.a. Bo Snerdly.
1: Dang on, he took off his hat. Now we got Hollywood, Hollywood. If you could be Hollywood. My man Matt, it is time for Matt's pick of the day.
2: I got it slicked back. The hat hair is going crazy right now. But last week we went with the Piano Man. So I felt it was only right if we went with the Rocket Man this week. Tomorrow, in 1975, Elton John made music history after earning an RIAA Golden Record before release day. Driven solely by pre-sales for Captain Fantastic and the Brown Dirt Cowboy. The album produced major Billboard hits, including Somebody Save My Life Tonight, peaked at number four, as well as the chart-topping Philadelphia Freedom, which we're listening to right now, Bo. This song was released as a tribute to his friend, tennis legend Billie Jean King, as I'm sure you know, but some people out there might not. And the album went on to debut at number one in the U.S. and remained there for seven whole weeks. Became the first album to ever debut at the number one spot of the U.S. Billboard charts. And before this, albums used to have to climb to the top of the charts over several weeks. But what does the Rocket Man do best? He defies gravity. And he did that with this album. Great album, great artist, obviously. And just a tremendous, tremendous achievement. Debuting, number one. Second in release, number one. Just incredible work from Elton, man.
1: That Elton John is Elton John.
2: We were talking about it with the movies. They don't do it like they used to, man. And Elton John's definitely
1: Elton John. I used to binge listen to Someone Save My Life Tonight off that album.
2: Great song.
1: It is just one of the masterpieces. He and Bernie Taupin. It's just a masterpiece.
2: He's got so many. And speaking of masterpieces, so I'm going to pass it off to my man, Rod. He got a masterpiece of his own to talk about right now.
1: Rod's pick of the day. What's up with you, Rod?
3: Yeah, today is the birthday of the youngest child of the Jackson family dynasty.
1: Yo.
3: And I am talking about American singer, songwriter, dancer, and actress Janet Demeter Jo Braxton. I said Braxton like she's married to me. I meant to say Janet Demeter Jo Jackson. Sorry. She's the youngest child of the Jackson family dynasty, and she has amassed an extensive catalog of hits with singles such as Nasty, Rhythm Nation, The Way Love Goes, what we're listening to right now, When I Think of You, Together Again, and All for You. And Janet Demeter Jo Jackson has sold over 100 million records worldwide. So today is the birthday of Miss Jackson. Happy birthday, Miss Jackson. Yes.
1: Miss Jackson to you. If you're a nasty boy.
3: Indeed. Happy birthday, Demeter Jo. Happy birthday. Yeah.
1: And so I'm going to have a pick of the day, too, ladies and gentlemen. My pick of the day. She is known as the Queen of Disco. When you hear the Queen of Disco and you hear that moniker, it can only be one woman. Her name is Donna Summer. Donna Summer, tomorrow is the anniversary of her passing away. She believed that she acquired lung cancer after the September 11th terrorist attacks in New York from breathing in toxic particles that were released on that day. In 2012, she succumbed. 5 Grammy Awards, 6 American Music Awards, 3 multi-platinum albums. The hits are part of American music legacy, including this one, Love to Love You, I Feel Love, MacArthur Park. It goes on and on. And she did some collaborations with Brenda Russell that were just amazing. Remembering the beauty, the beauty and the voice of Miss Donna Summer. Princess Di is here with us in the house. Princess Di, I just have one other thought, and I don't want to oversimplify this thing. I think that for a lot of people, what Democrats are saying resonates because they want to hear that and they want to be victims. And this is just part of the Democrat mentality. I think that these moves that have happened with the Supreme Court finally saying, okay, the 14th and 15th Amendments do count. The Constitution is, we are going to enforce a colorblind view of voting. I think these things are going to play out well in a lot of the country because I also think Democrats have overplayed the racism hand. Everything has been racist for so long that Democrats don't like that people are tired of hearing it. And so when they hear racism, back to slavery, Jim Crow, I think a lot of people outside the Democrat echo chamber, they don't care. It just bounces off them. What do you think?
4: I agree with every word. I think that the, you know, overuse of that accusation along with the other typical homophobic, you know, there's a string of accusations. Now it's fascist, like Hitler. All of those things have been so overused that it's just part of the background noise. They don't have the punch and the power that they once did. And so few people are now intimidated or backed down for what they say based on those accusations because they have been falsely used for so long that it's you're absolutely right. It's not going to have the impact that they are expecting, which is a good thing.
1: Wow. Let's take some calls, Princess Diana. David is calling in from Staten Island, New York. David, you're on with Princess Diana and you're on with me, Bish Nerdly. Good morning. How are you?
5: All right. And you?
1: Just fine, thank you. What's on your mind this morning?
5: I had two thoughts come to my mind. One has to do with Shakespeare, to be or not to be. The other one is from science. I think it's Albert Einstein. Are you here or do you think you're here? They are parallel equations of expression, if you can understand what I'm saying.
1: Interesting. To be or not to be. What? Give me the Einstein quote once more.
5: Are you here, or do you think you're here?
1: Ah. Princess Diana, what do you think about that? You are the wordsmith here. Play on words. To be or not to be, are you here, or do you think you're here?
4: It depends what the meaning of is.
1: Bill Clinton. Very good. I love that. I love that. Words are her business. More so than they are mine, David. So I will let that be Bill Clinton's words. We'll answer the paradox that you've laid out before us. Bob in Minnesota, you are up next with Princess Diana and with Snerdly. Good morning, Bob. Hello, Bob in Minnesota. Yes.
6: Yeah, this is Dom in Minnesota.
1: I'm sorry, someone called you Bob, Mike. You're not. It's Dom. Good morning, Dom. How are you?
6: Yeah, good morning, sir. You know, James, Trump has put off the greatest foreign policy coup of the decade with China by doing just two things. He took Venezuela and Iran off the map as cheap energy sources for China. Now China is looking to buy oil from us at fair market price. I'll bet you when Trump was shaking hands with Xi Jinping, he was quietly going in his mind, do you feel lucky, punk?
1: I don't know about that. I'm not going to. Princess, your take on the Trump-Xi Jinping summit.
4: I have to agree. I may not agree with the quote, but it was a tour de force. And, of course, all of the media is painting it in a negative way. But the meeting, the first meeting that Trump had with Xi Jinping that he described on Sean Hannity while he was still in China is a picture of how amazing he went in there Trump went into China like a boss. Even though he was on Xi Jinping's territory, Xi Jinping called the meeting. Trump changed, just overturned the tables in that he brought the 30 most wealthiest CEOs of the most powerful American companies with him into the meeting. And Trump said it started off, they are very organized, as you know, but we had 30 of the biggest business leaders in the world. And I suggested before we start the meeting, I would like to introduce them to you. And they were surprised because it wasn't scheduled. Now, that is a picture of a mogul who knows how to run a meeting, who knows how to control a meeting, even though he's supposedly on the back foot because he's the one invited. It's not on his home turf. He made it on his home turf. These 30 CEOs represent $20 trillion of net worth in their companies, which is the value of China, basically GDP. So he was bringing American economic power to this meeting and basically started the meeting by introducing them. And so all of a sudden, you know, the well-prepared, the scheduled, the Chinese who are very meticulous that way, they were on their back foot in the dynamics from the beginning of that meeting. And the entire visit was like that, that Trump basically owned the entire system of this negotiation. And I would love to talk to you, James, about what they were discussing this week, if you want, called the Thucydides trap, which Xi Jinping raised, which is a theory from ancient Greece about rising powers and falling powers. And it is very interesting because Trump's answer was brilliant and remarkable, and we really should talk about it if you have time.
1: I will make time. I want to hear this. This is stunning. And I want you, when you come on, Matt, can you flag this segment, please, and send it to me so I can play this segment too? Because this analysis of the Trump trip is not something that has been widely shared with the American public. And I want as many people to hear this as possible. Thank you. And Dom, thank you for the call, Mike. Who's your uncle? It's Bob. Anyway, thank you, Dom. We appreciate you. Silas, very quickly, time is fleeting. Your point, please, and thank you for calling this morning.
7: Yeah, I just to tell you about most of the top echelon of the Democrat Party. That when you said AOC is not dumb, no, she's not very educated, but she's clever, she's cunning, and she'll be as corrupt as she needs to be to climb that ladder.
1: Well, I'm just going to say this. I don't even know about the corruption. I understand that. I know that there were some campaign issues that she had, but I don't look at her as a particularly corrupt person. I don't look at her that way. I look at her as an ideological person. She is steeped in her own ideology. Of course, much of it is from the way we look at things, wrong. But I want to reiterate again, I don't think AOC is dumb by a long shot. Princess Diana, let me give you the last word on that.
4: Agree completely. She is even worse than corrupt, actually. She's a true believer in socialism. And so that makes her most dangerous because she is fast on her feet. She is, you know, very appealable to the Democrat mindset. As you said, the people who want to see themselves as victims. And so she is going to be a power within the Democrat Party for quite a while. And so because she's persuasive, she with that group, she is somebody that we're
1: going
4: to have to contend with.
1: Wow. Princess Diana and Silas, by the way, thank you very much. Time for us we're going to take one brief call before we head to a break. Gene from Mount Vernon, New York is calling. Gene, you've been waiting. Please to your point and thank you. How are you, Gene?
8: Bogue, good morning. I'm calling about Bobby Darin. Bobby Darin, you told us his heavenly birthday was May the 14th. He was born in 1936. You told us that he had forgotten to take his medicine before going to the dentist for an appointment.
1: And he got sepsis. Sepsis is what took Bobby Darin out.
8: Okay. Well, just let me tell you that I always had an innocent heart murmur. And my mother used to have to have me take medicine before I went to the dentist. And then I could go to the dentist with no problem. And so even after I was grown up, I was born 1937 in June, I always had a prescription medicine before I went to the dentist. And I had no problem with going to the dentist at all.
1: And I wish that Bobby Darin had done that in his, he's 37 years old. And Bobby Darin is just one of the greats. You talk about the 27 Club, he 37 Club, not much difference. And what a great artist. And he still is and forever will be a great artist. The great Bobby Darin, whose birthday was earlier this week, his heavenly birthday. James Golden, Snerdly, Princess Di's here. Lemire, as it's called in France, is the name of the song, Lemire. And I love the French version, too. One of the few things the Frogs do that I actually like. Lemire. James Golden, Snerdly. Keep it here.
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0: James Golden Show. It's politics, but theater of the mind with James Golden, a.k.a. Bo Snerdly.
1: Odyssey has sparked conversations about Greek culture today. Greek composer Vangelis was born on this day. Well, born tomorrow, actually, is the day of his birth in 2022. Passed away when he was 79 years old. Actually, today, yes. Just, this went number one. And very rare for a movie theme to go number one from Chariots of Fire. He also did the theme for Blade Runner. Just a great composer. And while we're speaking of that, a song that we're not going to play right now, Whitney Houston's Greatest Love of All, was at number one. That was written by the incredible Linda Creed, who so many of her hits with Tom Bell went number one. She wrote that one with Michael Masser, The Greatest Love of All. It was at number one in the state, Whitney Houston's. And let's see if there's something else that I wanted to mention here, too. Oh, yes. Liberace's birthday. I used to watch Liberace on TV. Liberace is just one of the greats. And he was born on this day as well. Raduzi Valentin, I think, Valentinan Liberace. 4 decades. Over 30 million viewers to his TV show. At one time, he was the highest paid entertainer in the world. Remembering the great Liberace as well. Our America's Most Caffeinated Mom, Rhonda Schrock, has written, and I think she was responding to the discussion Princess Diana and I were having about AOC. She says, there's a key difference between, a great difference between raw intelligence versus wisdom and stellar character. Character is a belief system built on truth. And truer words could not be spoken. Princess Star, I think we have a detractor. His time is running out. Anthony, I have about a minute for you. Got to make your point real quick so we can respond to it from the Bronx, New York. Go ahead.
2: Sure. How you doing? Sure. My point is that meeting between the president, President Xi, and Trump, that didn't go nowhere. It was nothing but a photo op. Their main goal, Chinese main goal, is not so much getting Taiwan. They want to get Japan. That's their real choice. That's their real territory. That's what they want. They want the Japanese. They want that territory. That's what they really want.
1: Princess Di, you care to respond?
3: Well, I think that is an understandable perspective if you listen to the mainstream media. Interestingly enough, the first call that Trump made as soon as he departed China soil was to Japan and filled her in on everything that they discussed. Now, that is extremely significant. The alliance with Japan is strong, and Trump reassured the Prime Minister of Japan that, and she was not able to describe what was taking place because she promised to keep it to herself, what they discussed, but it was Taiwan, basically, and Trump has signaled that basically that China would not dare to make any moves on Taiwan while he's president, and he's right about that.
1: Boom. Thank you. That's going to be it. We had a call from Georgia I wanted to get to. Lamar and Joseph and Kevin and all of you calling. I'm sorry we can't get to you. We got to bail out. Princess Di, thank you as always for being with us this hour. Appreciate you. Love you. Thank you, Your Highnessness.
3: Sir James, love you back. The Duke of Democracy, as always. So wonderful to hear you.
1: Thank you. Ladies and gentlemen, this is just, the show just goes so quick. And why are we playing this song on the way out today? Well, Beach Boys. This is Pet Sounds from the Pet Sounds album. Now, the Pet Sounds album is regarded as one of the most classic, iconic albums of the rock and roll era. Let me see. Hold on a second. Liberace was also known as a poon hound. What does that mean? Love the late, ooh, Lord Baltimore. Liberace. So he wasn't a, no. Anyway, the Pet Sounds album was released on this day in 1966, listed as number one of the greatest albums of all time in a lot of music. magazines. May God bless, protect each and every single one of you, your families, your loved ones. Love and gratitude for you being here, allowing me to be with you. God willing, back next week, same time, same station. Until then, I bid you adieu, and with gratitude and love for my crew, who are the best in the business. Thank you, guys. Bye.
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5: A top ISIS leader killed. I'm Deborah Valentine, Fox News. Several ISIS leaders killed in Nigeria during a joint operation between U.S. and Nigerian forces. Fox's Alex Hogan is at the White House with details.
6: The U.S. military says this was a joint operation between U.S. forces and armed forces in Nigeria to target and kill several members of ISIS. The U.S. military's Africa Command releasing footage and calling ISIS leader Abu Bilal al-Manuki the most active terrorist in the world, saying that he had a history of helping plan attacks and abductions. Officials tell Fox that all service members who were involved in this strike did make it back safely. President Trump made the initial announcement on Truth Social, writing, al-Manuki, second in command of ISIS globally, thought he could hide in Africa, but little did he know we had sources who kept us informed on what he was doing.
5: The Nigerian president thanked President Trump and claimed that the strike was an example of the cooperation between the two countries. The Strait of Hormuz remains closed. Fox's Lucas Tomlinson is in Dubai with more.
7: Issues with the Strait of Hormuz continue. Here's President Trump's interview with Brett Baer explaining why opening the Strait of Hormuz remains a challenge.
8: To stop the strait is very easy. All they have to do is say, we dropped a mine in the strait someplace.
7: More than 1,500 ships remain stranded in the Persian Gulf, including those filled with oil and fertilizer. Today, a senior Iranian official posted new plans for the toll booth that ships who want to make the risky transit through the Strait of Hormuz have to do, saying, quote, the necessary fees will be collected for the specialized services provided under this mechanism. This route will remain closed to the operators of the so-called Freedom Project.
5: Officials claim the ceasefire remains in effect. Eight people injured, including four critically, after a driver intentionally plowed into pedestrians on a sidewalk in northern Italy. The driver tried to flee but was tackled by pedestrians and arrested by police. 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
9: 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We'll have the updated timing with our five-day forecast. Plus, we'll catch you up on the big news from the weekend. We'll see what else is coming down the pike. Plus, I'll have some tickets to give away to the Tulsa Drillers. The Monday edition of the KRMG Morning News with Skyler Cooper, 5 to 9 a.m. on 102.3 KRMG, Tulsa's news and talk.
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3: 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Whether you're up late or you're just starting your day,

0: It's like,
1: I love it.
2: You know, there's zero trust that you can put in China. I always see these things, I think especially with Trump, as going through the motions. Regardless of what he says, you know, oh, we had a great meeting. You know, President Xi is so nice. He's the nicest person on the planet, or whatever he wants to say in the moment. You know, it's the Trump hyperbole that you weed through to get to what I believe Trump really thinks, and that is nobody can trust this guy. You keep your friends close and your enemies closer. And it's been the policy, you know, I think with him, based on his actions. Now, the question going forward is what happens with trade? The one thing that we thought during the first Trump term was going to happen is that they were going to put pressure on China, and especially through tariffs back then, which, of course, we support against China. When you're talking about putting the pressure on them for intellectual property, you know, the CBS reporter that we played earlier, that was actually in Taiwan, live from almost China, brings up the, you know, that they build the phones, but the technology comes from the U.S. Well, but it's being stolen by China, is if you want to finish that sentence, the intellectual property rights of companies, which expand wealth greatly in this nation and other Western nations and now in China, when they're stolen by China, they deplete wealth. And it becomes a problem in terms of having to compete with basically stolen intellectual properties that hit the marketplace and become dirt cheap to people. And that didn't get done. I don't think it's going to get done this term. I hope to be wrong on that. But the way that it was approached, we could have done it. And what's interesting is the idea was that we talked about it. Kudlow talked about it during the first term. And it was put the pressure on China. You get all of your trade partners on your side and aligned and say, we're going to put the pressure on you and choke you out if you don't do something about intellectual property rights. Now, the first problem with that is that you have to take that approach, and it wasn't done. But also, nobody has the intellectual technology stuff that we have. No other nation has it on the scale that we have it. And so they don't have the same interest necessarily that we do. It's not a priority for them as much as it is a U.S. priority. But if we put pressure on them to go with us and face China, that's where the pressure would be on China to choke them out. Now, interestingly,
0: he didn't do that, though.
2: He didn't do that. And what happened in his second term? When you put the tariffs in place, China goes to establish trade routes with other trade partners around the world, their trade partners, and many of ours, to put pressure on the U.S. And I thought, well, isn't this ironic?
0: What I wonder is, but this is not a criticism. Sometimes people might think that if a question is asked, it's a criticism. What is the purpose of bringing so many of the CEOs over there?
2: Yeah, I think it is to show what could be done with cooperation.
0: So, you don't bring over CEOs, as many as he did, in high tech and everything, industry, right. High tech, you name it. Was it 30?
2: Yeah. There weren't that many when he made the trip to the Middle East. There were some, but not that many.
0: Now, and so you sit there and say, okay, it's about trade.
2: Yeah.
0: If you're bringing over CEOs, then you would assume they're going to be talking to other CEOs, which means you don't start off that type. You can start off a conversation with two politicians on tariffs.
2: Yeah.
0: That's why I'm wondering what's going on with him, you know, bringing. And again, this is not a criticism. I just wonder.

0: what the specific purpose is and who the CEOs will be talking to and what will they be talking about. What is the overall game plan? And I say this based on the fact, a couple of things yesterday that I saw from Bloomberg and CNBC and some experts, and Andrew Studdiford in National Review lined it out. What was, you know, the situation, Bloomberg and CNBC looking at the government figures right now, and this is all relating to Kevin Warsh, but this is all about the economy. Trump wants lower interest rates. It's not coming.
1: Right.
0: Even with the new Fed head. Mm-hmm. He's a Fed head.
1: Yeah.
0: Bloomberg noted that investors snagged 5% yield on 30-year Treasury bills for the first time since 2007.
1: Yeah.
0: As surging energy prices pushed inflation and the expectations of more of it. That's a number that will have been noted in Iran, among other places, as the regime there tries to calculate the White House's tolerance for the economic and thus domestic political pain brought about by the war. The immediate trigger was the rise in wholesale PPI inflation, which rose a seasonably adjusted 1.4% in April, annualized to 6%, a lot higher than expected. Much of the blame lies with higher energy prices brought about by the Gulf conflict. But not only that, as CNBC reported, the services sector accelerated 1.2%, the biggest gain since March of 2022. We mentioned that yesterday. Mm-hmm. Two-thirds of the move was attributed to a 2.7% gain in trade services, a sign that tariff costs are now starting to have a larger impact on prices.
1: Yeah.
0: Inflation is sticky and accelerating. The core reading confirms a deeper structural trend, especially in services, said David Russell, global head of market strategy at TradeStation. The Hormuz crisis is aggravating the problem, but this goes way beyond oil. Market prices points to little chance of any interest rate cuts through the rest of the year,
1: yeah,
0: though odds for a hike climb to about 39% following the PPI report.
1: Well, see, there's the problem. Here's the conundrum for Warsh. You get in, you're going to convince the rest of the board to not go up? And imagine that's his first move. So let's say mid-June, the next meeting is a non-move. That's going to stand out in the media, given that it's Kevin Warsh now at the helm. A zero move. Nothing happens. No change. Because if it's not lowered, which would be a Trump move, that's what Trump wants. He wants interest rates lowered. Then it works, you know, it shows, well, Warsh is working in his favor. But again, you're talking about the entire board. It's not just
0: right.
1: Warsh.
0: Right.
1: And so the question would be, well, what happens if by the time we hit the mid-June meeting, they're looking
0: at a
1: quarter of a point increase, and that would be Warsh's first move.
0: Well, that's the problem. When we go back, we talked yesterday. I'm old enough to remember when Volcker became the Fed chair in order to stop 10 years of inflation,
1: right,
0: the skyrocketing of interest rates to bring it down. And, you know, when you look at it and the figures show, it's beyond just oil.
1: Yeah.
0: That's the worry.
1: Yeah, right.
0: That it's beyond oil, even though I might make the case, yeah, but oil affects everything in shipping and everything else. So when you look at how everything's tied together, does oil have a bigger impact? I don't know this. The question that I have. Does oil have a bigger impact because just prices, the public just won't stand if you raise prices? They're not going to buy.
1: Well, and here's what stood out to me for the core inflation numbers from yesterday is that the two big misses, the median forecast on the April PPI was 0.5 but it was actually 1.4. The median forecast on core PPI was 0.3, and it actually was 0.6. So you, again, if the market's missing that on the forecast, on the month-over-month forecast, I don't have the breakdown on the year-over-year forecast, but we went from the previous month was 4.3 PPI year-over-year, and the new updated forecast from yesterday is the new updated is 6%, 6 even. 3.7 on the core PPI year-over-year when you go back a month, and then from yesterday, it went up to 4.4%. So I don't know what, it doesn't show here what I have in front of me, what the median forecast on those two numbers were, but the misses on the month-over-month, again, I have to ask, and the markets weren't like completely rattled. I know the Dow was down, but the NASDAQ was up. Again, I just don't know how to read into this long term. But if it indeed is, and it we know to a certain extent, the question is, to what extent are the tariffs adding to the costs right now? And what's to be done about it?
0: And again, I believe, as I said yesterday, the impact of the tariff should be coming down because it went from 15 to 10%. They're pulling in a lot fewer dollars from the end. But the 10% could be reversed. Mm-hmm. But we're talking about what the situation is right now. But it went from a much higher percentage of tariff rates to a lower. So does that have any effect? Or are we just seeing the cumulative effect over the tariffs over the last year? I don't know that. I don't know if anybody does, which brings me back to the point of there is no other reason that I can think of why you would bring all the major heads of industry with you to China unless you're talking about massive cooperation with China to do what? Trade.
1: It's trade, and I think there's a couple of things.
0: And if it's trade, you're the CEOs do not want to be listening to tariff talk.
1: No, they don't. And the question is, what are they looking for? What is the president looking for out of that? Right. And how does the private sector basically help in that regard? What would be the promises being made of basically, all right, investment in China? Well, Americans don't want to hear that. Yeah. So
0: but companies really don't. You know, The problem is looking at the problems that China has a ton of problems, as CBS pointed out, believe it or not, earlier that we played that audio. The one thing is if you would rather trade. I think when you look at the situation, when you look at a lot of these countries now, because you wonder, you know, the pressure is on a communist government. You wonder, do you want to have, we've seen what happened with industry, some of the industries that we have put in Venezuela, how they were, you know, taken over.
1: Well, yeah, and when I say investment in China, I don't mean necessarily production in being moved to China, but the technology in the technology world, there would obviously have to be partnerships with China, which is the closest thing you can get to.
0: Well, by the way, if you do partnerships with China, especially on tech, then you have licensing agreement, which is less stealing of intellectual property, which could also be a part of the goal of what they want.
1: And maybe that's the end goal here is, look, we can partner with you if you'll play by the rules.
0: And the thing is, I know we have investment in plants, GM, whatever, automobile companies all over the world. My point is when you start looking at totalitarian governments in long term, just like businesses are moving out of California, Illinois, New York, and going to places where there's more, you know, freedom, they can still sell to wherever they want, whatever state they want.
1: Right. And that's something that,
0: you know, what's the long term of investment in China when it comes to actual plants for American CEOs?
1: Right. And what can you trust out of any agreements that come of this
0: meeting?
1: Exactly. You know, I mean, you can show them a big grand picture long term. They still want control.
0: We are Red Eye Radio.
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0: Beer Runner Radio, he is Eric Cronin, I'm Gary McNamara. Welcome and good morning. Thanks so much for being here. Let's play this audio here from, this is James Erdman, a career CIA operations officer who was a whistleblower. And here's what he had to say yesterday about, well, the COVID cover-up. All right, here we go.
1: Dr. Fauci's role in the cover-up was intentional. Dr. Fauci influenced the analytical process and findings by leveraging his position to ensure the IC consulted with a conflicted list of curated subject matter experts, public health officials, and scientists. This included some of the authors of the paper, The Proximal Origin of SARS-CoV-2, and other public health experts who have been in his orbit for the last 20-plus years.
0: Nothing surprising.
2: No.
0: We had already figured that out, but
2: yeah, right.
0: His voice absolutely is needed. I have no idea why the CIA objected to him yesterday. Did you see that?
2: Yeah, I don't know.
0: What in the world is going on there? Did you notice?
2: Breaks of a much larger involvement.
0: What I noticed was not one Democrat showed up. Why not pound him? Why not demonize him?
2: Right. Is it because the president's in China at the same time?
3: 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Local news is coming up in minutes on 102.3 KRMG, Tulsa's news and talk.
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1: 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You can listen when and where you choose. All right, just to clarify something, because I had asked the question, you know, why did the CIA come out against Mr. Erdman yesterday testifying? And then I said, and then Democrats didn't show at all, not one Democrat. Why?
2: And
1: is
2: I was
1: that?
2: Answering the first question.
1: You were answering the first question, and that was a look of confusion on my face when you said, "Well, because the president's over in China." And I was looking at you like, why
2: would Democrats care about that? Democrats, it's a no show because it's a non-winner for them. I think it's one of these moments where I don't think they can defend Fauci anymore.
1: Well, that's the thing that really got me. There was no attempt.
2: Yeah, none.
1: Because Democrats normally will just go. Even if we saw the Democrats talking to the Secretary of the Interior, mm-hmm. Bergman, yesterday. Mm-hmm. Mm-hmm. And that, you know, they'll actually make arguments when he was like, no, we, you know, solar and wind basically can't cut it. So right. When it gets dark, we have batteries, you know, don't you know? Please put into the record.
2: This guy doesn't know the technology of batteries.
1: On the interior that we have batteries. We don't have damn batteries that can run a city. Stop it.
2: Right.
1: I mean, so ignorance and arrogance is not new to the Democrats. And so I figured they would come out that somebody, did you see anybody defending Fauci yesterday?
2: No.
1: I didn't see anyone.
2: Because they can't. And I think they would really like this sleeping dog to lie. They would really like to move on from this and let this try and make this a non-story. I think they know the more they bring something up, the more it becomes an issue. But they also have to know that most people look at this for the whole COVID thing, and realize it's a non-winner. And the rank and file people look at it and say, "We were screwed out of productivity. This became something where there was way too much government control. The Democrats over and over overplayed their hands, and." You got to a point where you couldn't even post something on social media without being punished for it. And there's no way to make that look good. And Fauci's no longer useful to them.
1: And that's a great point. He's not useful. So we have seen where once you don't become useful anymore and there may be a problem.
2: Yeah.
3: Who am I thinking of? Mr. Swalwell?
2: Yeah, exactly.
1: But. You know, you and I were not surprised by any of this. I had a friend say, see, we were, you know, he said the tinfoil people were right. And I went, what are you talking about?
2: Yeah, that wasn't tinfoil.
1: This wasn't tinfoil. This is we had when Fauci first confronted, excuse me, when Rand Paul first confronted
2: mm-hmm.
1: Fauci.
2: Yeah.
1: And said, did you do gain of function research? He goes, no, I didn't. He goes, yeah, you did.
2: Yeah.
1: And then he changed the definition of it. And we were actually screaming at Rand Paul saying, forget about the label. Ask him.
2: Change your methodology and your questioning.
1: Right.
2: And I give Rand Paul all the credit for going after him. And he did that multiple times. And I think that was there was great value to that.
1: But let's explain it.
2: The follow-up should have been, forget what you call it. Did you work to enhance this virus? All to make it more susceptible to humans, more dangerous to humans. I don't care what you call that process.
1: With our taxpayer dollars.
2: With our dollars.
1: Right.
2: Did you do that?
1: At the Wuhan lab. And we did.
2: Right.
1: We did.
2: Yes.
1: And so, and because we had asked to begin with, why is the federal government trying to hide where the virus came from? Remember when Trump would call it the China virus early on?
2: Right.
1: Remember, he was a racist and mm-hmm. everything else. Mm-hmm.
2: Nancy had to say, you know, you need to, she went to her district and she said, you need to shop in Chinatown and, you know, in the neighborhood in her district and all of this and don't be racist and
1: like
2: everything
1: Chinatown
2: else.
1: Had anything,
2: right.
1: Like any Chinatown in the United States had anything to do with the
2: right.
1: COVID.
2: Exactly.
1: That's how lost they were. But we had always said, why are they? Why are? What is the motive for hiding it?
2: Right.
1: Why are they doing everything to hide and demonize and destroy people's career, attempt to destroy their lives and careers? Because they're saying, no, this isn't, that it isn't plausible.
2: Mm-hmm.
1: When you say, all right, we're the lab that we actually mutate these viruses on purpose,
2: right,
1: is just a mile from the fish market,
2: right?
1: What are the odds of that happening?
2: Right.
1: And that's where a virus that we've never seen before that could be manipulated, we have the ability to do it, just a mile away, it doesn't make any sense. Thank you, John Stewart, for bringing that out. Remember that one?
2: Oh, yeah.
1: When he came out.
2: It was on Colbert's show, his old buddy Colbert, and he just laid it down in comedic fashion, but with truth.
1: Right.
2: It was funny because it was true. And, you know, you think about that. This is where our term bat soup crazy came from. Because we can't say the other word. But also, I mean, it was during that time when we coined that phrase, because they were saying, and I remember an article, and forgive me, Washington Post, New York Times, sorry, they all blend together at some point. But somebody wrote the article. It's not even a debate. It's a consensus now that it came from a wet market. And I thought, you're so far behind the times. But this is exactly what you get from the activists that still believe, some of them, or still push the idea that Russian collusion actually happened.
1: Well, I think it's important, as we said back then, again, what is the motivation for so many in the American government to hide where the COVID virus came from? Because
2: right.
1: When you this is something that stopped the world.
2: Yeah.
1: That destroyed people's lives.
2: Yes.
1: That destroyed people's income.
2: Mm-hmm.
1: That destroyed their jobs.
2: Yes.
1: That did things that are unconscionable. What we did keeping young kids out of school and how we shut down society. I have a little bit of curiosity to find out how this happened and why it happened and who might be responsible for it. So we're like, the whole time, why are they trying to protect China? They weren't trying to protect China. They were trying to protect the fact that taxpayer dollars that
2: yeah.
1: was not supposed to be used
2: right.
1: for gain-of-function research
2: right.
1: was being used for gain-of-function research, even if Fauci wanted to change the definition of the word or the phrase gain-of-function. That's what they were hiding,
2: yep.
1: The United States involvement in it, and Fauci's involvement in it, and other American, research entities, their involvement in doing something that Congress had said you can't do anymore.
2: Right.
1: That's what they were hiding. They were hiding not, they weren't protecting China.
2: No.
1: They were protecting themselves.
2: It was a CIA operation, a CYA operation.
1: Right. And by the way, we're not just saying this now. We said this back 4 years ago, 5 years ago.
2: Yep. It is mind-blending how bad this thing was. Because, really, there were two epidemics. There was the epidemic of the virus itself, but the greater epidemic of the control by governments, local, state, and even federal governments all across the world. But here at home, we are greatly concerned about the actions taken by people who, by the way, didn't buy the science themselves. We know that because they were in public or caught in pictures numerous times, Gavin Newsom, without a mask, even early on. They didn't buy the science. They didn't believe it. So this entire thing was absolutely just mind-boggling in how much government control they looked to get. Think about that. this was a time when Elon Musk didn't own X. You know, it wasn't controlled yet by, well, free speech or somebody who believed in free speech. It was, the FBI was there. We know that social media, look at what happened to the New York Post.
1: Well, yeah, because the Hunter Biden, think about the censoring of the Hunter Biden laptop from the New York Post was the same effort to censor
2: same effort.
1: Anything that had to do with the virus coming from the Wuhan lab and the United States involvement.
2: It was the same mission to control the messaging. Control the messaging, control the people, control their movement, control their access, control their means of production, how they feed their families, their jobs, all of it. And they thought they had won it forever. I firmly believe that. Here we have something that, because they talked about it, remember? Remember Dark Brandon?
1: I forgot about Dark Brandon.
2: Somebody's got to make that t-shirt. It probably already is made.
1: Oh,
2: but Biden, we're going into a dark winter. Like, shut up, dude.
1: Was that with the red behind him?
2: Yeah, I don't know if he was talking about the virus at that point. Okay. But he also made the statement, it's going to be a dark winter. Like, you know, this was the drama being played out to instill fear. It gets to a very serious point because the truth isn't being known by the people. And then you had a spike in suicides with adolescent women. And I believe there's a connection there. When you have a world telling them that all of the authority around them is telling them, if you breathe on someone, you could kill them. If they breathe on you, they could kill you. That it was this fear building that led to, in part, that kind of behavior. I'm convinced that was part of it because it was during that time. It was during that period. They couldn't leave their home, even to go to school. They could barely communicate with friends. They certainly couldn't hang out with friends or otherwise. The SWAT team would be in their front yard in some cases.
1: And the attempt to censor...
2: You couldn't go to church.
1: The attempt to censor all, you know, all information on anything that eventually the left disagreed with. Because remember the point that this got to. Remember social media.
2: Yes.
1: Banning the Babylon Bee.
2: Yes. Yes.
1: For anybody who's my age, that's like the government banning Mad Magazine.
2: Right.
1: When we were kids.
2: Yeah.
1: That's how far the left got to. When you think about that, in the United States of America, a parody website, which was just like Mad Magazine.
2: Right. Or any of the political cartoonists over the years, right?
1: Right. You know, exactly. That banned, no, you're going to be, the government is going to censor you.
2: Yes.
1: And they go, oh, no, it was Facebook. Yeah. From pressure from, as we know now, the government.
2: Yes.
1: We know the coercion that went on there.
2: Right.
1: Thank you, Twitter files.
2: Right.
1: Thank you, the Democrats, you know, Barry Weiss, Michael Schellenberger, Matt Taibbi, and others who brought that forward.
2: And a former liberal who made it happen by buying the real estate of Twitter, which became X, Elon Musk.
1: Yeah. We wouldn't have known any of this. And the Democrats
2: Who knows where we would be?
1: But the Democrats don't care. But to me, that's really one of the most incredible things. Not one Democrat. Democrats, all they want to do is demonize. They couldn't demonize. They didn't want to take a chance of demonizing Erdman yesterday.
2: Right. No. No.
1: We are Red Eye Radio.
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0: We're Red Eye Radio. He is Eric Carlin. I'm Gary McNamara. Great story that the Wall Street Journal had. National Review also had it too. The Democrat Socialists need a new model, and this is the remember that we used to get calls all the time. Mm-hmm. Why can't we be like Sweden? Because yeah. Sweden is no longer like Sweden,
1: right?
0: And all the
1: right.
0: free market principles coming in and cutting taxes now, right. and the fact that a third of their schools now are private,
1: right? Yep.
0: That you know that they're completely reversing where they were as a socialist nation and moving more towards free markets. Why? It wasn't working.
1: It wasn't working. And in the, I don't know, can we still say information age? That sounds like a dated term. But with technology, they know what's available to them and what works and what doesn't.
0: Here it is. One in three public high schools is now privately run, up from 20% in 2011. School operators are now listed on the Swedish Stock Exchange. Nearly half of primary health care clinics are now privately owned.
1: Wow. Yeah.
0: Yep.
1: I guess we're gonna not be more like Sweden, right?
0: We better
1: we're,
0: be.
1: We're going like the other direction.
0: Yeah, you're right.
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3: 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What matters is inside.
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6: Tehran's toll booth. I'm Jane Fergus, Fox News. No deal. The U.S. and Iran still squaring off as the Strait of Hormuz remains closed. Fox's Lucas Tomlinson is in Dubai with the latest.
7: Issues with the Strait of Hormuz continue. Here's President Trump's interview with Rhett Baer explaining why opening the Strait of Hormuz remains a challenge.
8: To stop the Strait is very easy. All they have to do is say, we dropped a mine in the Strait someplace.
7: More than 1,500 ships remain stranded in the Persian Gulf, including those filled with oil and fertilizer. Today, a senior Iranian official posted new plans for the toll booth that ships who want to make the risky transit through the Strait of Hormuz have to do, saying, quote, the necessary fees will be collected for the specialized services provided under this mechanism. This route will remain closed to the operators of the so-called Freedom Project.
6: Officials claim the ceasefire remains in effect. President Trump returned from his trip to China, where trade was one of the top issues discussed. Fox's Alex Hogan has more from the White House.
9: Trump pointed to new trade deals that China's made commitments like buying U.S. soybeans and Boeing aircraft, and Boeing now confirming to Fox an initial commitment of 200 aircraft. And China's Commerce Ministry said that the U.S. and China have agreed to expand agricultural trade. Supporters are praising President Trump's trip, while critics are already blasting this as a failure. China's foreign minister saying that they have They, being the two leaders, have agreed to a new framework for the following future years that will not only acknowledge the very real differences that exist between these two countries, but also examine how to cooperate together, how to collaborate, especially as it pertains to trade. And also, this is a framework they say that is going to last for at least the next several years.
6: China's President Xi Jinping is set to visit the U.S. in September. 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
17: Now, it's Red Eye Radio. Gary McNamara and Eric Hurley talk about everything from politics to social issues and news of the day. Whether you're up late or you're just starting your day, welcome to the show. From the Relief Factor Studios, this is Red Eye Radio.
0: All across America, we are Red Eye Radio. He is Eric Carley, and I'm Gary McNamara. Good morning. Welcome. Thanks for being here.
1: Hello.
0: All right, I just discovered this in the last 2 minutes.
1: All right, what'd you get?
0: Just before we went on the air. I got to play this audio cut.
1: All right.
0: Because these are our Democrats. The Interior Secretary Burgum was in front of the House Environmental Committee or whatever today. Yeah. So they're talking about, energy. Now, this is, listen to this, and this is the Democrats, Representative Huffman. I don't know where he's from. Like I said, I just discovered this.
1: All right.
0: And I'll do the research here, but it's just too humorous. They actually believe they have a gotcha. You ready?
1: Yeah, yeah, okay.
0: Listen, I mean, it's like you're dealing with children.
1: Yeah.
0: Here we go. All right.
18: The Lazard analysis that suggests that this is the cheapest form of energy, all of these projects you're describing in Nevada have one thing in common. When the sun goes down, they produce zero electricity. And this nation over-rotated towards intermittent forms of energy. And the idea that we could add intermittent and shut down baseload is what put our grid at deep risk. And the idea that it's the cheapest, if you want to add intermittent, you have to keep everything else. And so we have to have a discussion about the total cost of grid, not the cost of the incremental, because it's true on an incremental basis. You may have an incremental source, but it doesn't work. The whole machine doesn't work when the sun goes down. And there's examples from around the world of this happening. And so it's cherry picking an analysis that doesn't look. We're looking at reliable, affordable, and secure. And I would encourage everybody here to get in a skiff and to understand that most of these components, very few of these components for the solar industry are coming from the U.S. They're coming from China. And just like we had with Huawei equipment, there's modifications on those that would allow foreign governments to interfere with our grid. And I just want to have a rational discussion with everybody. This is not an ideological thing. It's about reliable, affordable, and secure. Those three things.
0: Okay, now I'm stopping it just for a second because he's made his point.
1: Yeah.
0: Which is completely and totally 100% accurate. I don't know any falsehood that he told there.
1: Right. And that was Representative Huffman.
0: That's the Interior Secretary.
1: Okay.
0: That's
1: right.
0: Burgum. Huffman's a Democrat.
1: Right.
0: All right. So that's Burgum talking about the fact, as we've talked about many times before, the cost is not just the cost of the solar panel.
1: Mm-hmm.
0: It's the unnecessary redundancy that you have to have when the solar panel goes off. We know here in the state of Texas, we dealt with it. If you are going to, for example,

0: is not just the cost of the solar panel. It's the cost of the unnecessary redundancy that you have to maintain in order to back up the solar panel at night.
1: Right.
0: Or whatever.
1: Right.
0: Which is completely and totally logical.
1: Right.
0: Here's the response from the Democrats. Here we go.
1: Okay. Okay.
0: Here we go.
2: For rational conversation about it, I'll just say we are not shutting down baseload energy to build solar. And I will contend we have battery storage as well. So
3: we're going to move on to the next question.
4: Chairman, I request unanimous consent to enter into the record this amazing new technology that apparently the secretary is unaware of. It's a battery. China's figured it out. That's why they're cleaning our clock on clean energy. But I want to enter that into the record.
1: And that was the Democrat.
0: I believe, yes, that was Huffman. That was Representative Huffman at the end.
1: California's 2nd District.
0: Yeah.
1: The reason I asked if the first one was Huffman, because I thought, well, is Gary playing a Democrat who's making sense? Is there one? Could there be one?
0: I'm sorry. I didn't get a chance to even throw it by because we were talking and stuff, and I played it, and then we started talking the 2 minutes before, and I said,
1: because I haven't seen the audio at all.
0: Yeah.
1: I haven't seen the video or the audio.
0: And I just played it 2 minutes before, and it was just a perfect example of dealing with children.
1: Yeah.
0: Battery power cannot supplement a solar farm.
1: No.
0: At night.
1: No, it cannot.
0: We do not have the ability, the technology. Well, no. We could do it. Who wants to pay, I don't know, $5 per kilowatt hour instead of 15 cents?
1: Well, apparently the people of California, at least in the second district.
0: I mean, you can do it.
1: Yeah.
0: Nobody is going to be for it. But no, the technology really doesn't exist on that level to replace wind and solar with batteries. It doesn't exist.
1: He's the ranking member on the House Natural Resources Committee.
0: That's the committee. When we sit there and say idiots.
1: Yeah.
0: And by the way, when she said they're not replacing baseload, look at all the nuclear plants that were closed down.
1: Right.
0: Look at the coal generation plants that were shut down.
1: Right. Right. And by the way, China, he's right. China is cleaning our clock. Actually, they're cleaning out the taxpayer account because we spent a lot of taxpayer money going over to China. Pouring it down the drain to companies who were building solar, and we did that for way too long.
0: Yeah, but I mean, this is what you're dealing with Democrats. There is no critical. You're dealing. I said yesterday, first graders. I've got to go to preschool.
1: Yeah,
0: or maybe I'll just say uneducated, completely uneducated 3 year olds.
1: Yeah.
0: Because I don't know. It was like they had a got you.
1: Right.
0: Let's put it into the record that the secretary doesn't know about this new invention called the battery.
1: Right.
0: As if I've got you on this. What an idiot.
1: Yeah. This, again.
0: I mean, what an absolute idiot.
1: Well, again, like the battery is the end all be all.
0: Yeah. California, no wonder you're going down the crapper with people like that representing you.
1: Right.
0: That don't have a clue.
1: Right.
0: As to how electricity works, how you deliver it, how grids work, what we actually have that stores electricity, what the cost per kilowatt hour would be if you had to do something like that, completely ignorant and at the same time incredibly arrogant.
1: Yes.
0: And mocking as if, oh, we've got this, we've got Burgum now. You don't know about the battery.
1: Right. Look. They're struggling to get one car past 300 miles on a battery charge. They're struggling. You know, all this, there's a lot about the Tesla big rig and everything else.
0: Mm-hmm.
1: Oh, I have some friends who've witnessed some of the testing on these electric big rigs, rechargeable. Wow. You talk about having to stop every other hour and recharge 80,000 pounds? No, not going to happen. You want to move stuff around the yard, that's one thing. You want to move stuff around your own depot, that's one thing. You want to use them in the ports, that's one thing. Long haul, we're not there yet.
0: Well, the interesting thing is, Burgum was saying, I want to have a serious conversation, an adult serious conversation on this.
1: Yeah.
0: Is what he's saying.
1: Yeah.
0: I want to have a serious conversation. This isn't about politics. This is about science.
1: Yes.
0: It's about the science of electricity.

0: electricity.
1: Right.
0: And it's about the cost per kilowatt hour that is acceptable to the public. You can do a ton of different things. Things are possible. You know, you can have a, we could sit there, the government could come out tomorrow and say, everybody needs to have a hydrogen car. Well, nobody would own a car except the rich.
1: Right.
0: Because it's too expensive to build.
1: Right.
0: Yep. We can build everybody a nuclear vehicle.
1: Right.
0: Well, technically we could.
1: Mm-hmm.
0: Nobody could afford it.
1: Right.
0: And by the way, if you got into a car crash, that would be something.
1: Well,
0: something I say you might be concerned with.
1: Yeah, we'll have another Chernobyl on I-35 northbound this morning.
0: Yeah. But it's just, and so what do they come back with? They don't come back with anything backed on science. They come back mocking him.
1: Yes.
0: As if they believe that, don't you know that if all the solar panels go out, that batteries, and we know people have the battery systems in their homes.
1: Mm-hmm. Mm-hmm.
0: You know, we also know it's pretty expensive to do it. And we know not as many people are doing it if it's not subsidized.
1: Yeah.
0: Because that's the, you know, the full cost of it. But if it was cheaper to do that, everybody would do it.
1: Yeah.
0: People that are well off can do something like that and have a battery system in their house that may run off of solar panels. And some people did that when, you know, you had credits. And I don't know what the credits are anymore, whether they're gone or not for it. But there aren't many people. The vast majority of the public is not going to do it because the system that we have now that can provide electricity anywhere probably, I'm guessing now, I saw that coming up November, I got to pick a new plan. So I haven't, the last time I think it was 13 to 15 cents a kilowatt hour, something like that.
1: Yeah.
0: I was paying. But when you look at 13 to 15 cents and then you look, what's what was California paying? Like, was it 36 to 40? Per kilowatt hour, something. I forgot. There was a study that was done on some of these states, what they're paying.
1: Yeah, and that was on the average, right?
0: Yeah, it was. Yeah. It was just
1: because if you look at wind and solar, at one point, I know we were looking at, and this goes back several years, so I've got to check my data on this. But we were looking at like 45 cents a kilowatt hour if you were just going to go by right. wind and solar, and you can't make that happen logistically. Without blackouts, brownouts, people going without power, forget about affording it. It won't be available.
0: And I'm assuming that's the full price, including the subsidies that were paid to build all of these plants.
1: Yes. Right.
0: Right. Yeah. And so, you know, it's when I saw that, I just thought it was the perfect example of what we've talked about. Ignorance and arrogance combined.
1: Well, you know, that's the thing is that it's nobody is saying, hey, if you want to go put solar panels on your home and you want to pay for it, go for it. If you want to do that and you want to pay for that, great, go for it.
0: And if you want to have a system where you have solar panels
1: mm-hmm.
0: and then you have also, you know, the huge battery packs.
1: Right.
0: You know, one of the problems with the huge battery packs is the fact that, you know, think of the state of Texas. It's like, where would I, you know, I'm fascinated by those electronics. And I do have lithium ion batteries in my house for the necessary things that I need. And I've used them three times in the last 5 months. The power's gone out and it's been great
1: because,
0: you know, it won't run the furnace or air conditioner, but it runs runs refrigerator, TV, you know, all that. But I don't have them in the garage. If I wanted the big system that could run everything, I can't keep it in the garage. It goes to 130 degrees during the summer.
1: Right.
0: I'm not keeping lithium ion batteries in there.
1: Right.
0: And so, you know, you look at that too. There's the where do you live, you know, hot, cold, whatever. There's so many things to look at if you're looking for backup power. But I'm looking, when I have it, I think it's great for emergency situations.
1: Mm-hmm.
0: For emergency, it's fine.
1: If we're talking supplemental, that's one thing. But what they're talking about is converting the grid.
0: The grid, exactly.
1: Converting the entire grid, what we rely on.
0: Right.
1: If we want to become, as individual homes and households, self-reliant, that's fine. If you want to live without power, that's fine. There's a mansion, on the California side of Lake Tahoe, I got to go back and I'm blanking on the name right here. But it was a very wealthy individual who built this mansion. It's now, of course, belongs to the state of California. I'm guessing the family couldn't keep up with the taxes. That's what I was told by one of the tourist guides. But they had steam-powered electricity, and they still have the pipes and everything. But they only ran their electricity between like 6 a.m. and midnight. So in the middle of the night, they basically shut everything down. It's a beautiful area, so you didn't really have to worry about, even in the summer, much air conditioning or anything like that. You didn't have to worry about those things, right? If I don't care how you want to live your life. In fact, good for you. If you want to do that and you can do it and become more efficient individually, I fully support that. When that's happening in a big way, you'll see long lines at Home Depot and Lowe's or wherever it's going to be to get hooked up, for everybody to be on board. But the grid itself has to be reliable. This isn't just about affordability. I mean, that's the biggest part of it. That will be the biggest hurdle. But it would be likely the government at some point saying, sorry, you can't have electricity between midnight and 6 a.m. You can't air conditioning.
2: We've talked about the liberals that have said that.
1: You don't need air conditioning.
2: That we don't need electricity 24/7.
1: Right.
2: That, you know, with the AI, we're going too far with using energy. But here's one of the responses. It's like, this guy writes in response to this on X, I request to enter into the record that batteries store energy. They do not produce it. And that the sheer size and number of batteries needed to supply said energy to even a medium-sized town without other means of production would cover an area the size of L.A.
3: Yeah.
2: But I thought it was the perfect example of what we talk about. Ignorance plus arrogance at the same time.
1: Yep.
2: Because this doofus from California.
1: Yeah, Jared Huffman, the second congressional district.
2: Is like, this is a gotcha. We've got him now.
1: They're called batteries. Yeah. While he's shaking his head like Newsom does.
2: Yeah.
1: Yeah. Huh? You like that zinger?
2: You
1: like that?
2: Let me
1: introduce this officially.
2: Sorry. You deserve what you get.
1: Yep.
2: When you hire idiots like that to represent you.
1: Yep.
2: We are Red Eye Radio.
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0: We're Red Eye Radio. He is Eric Carney, and I'm Gary McNamara, the president in China. I can tell you right now, it's going to be, well, there's a framework.
1: Yeah. The idea of basically with Rubio's involvement, the idea is put pressure on Iran for the Strait of Hormuz when it comes to China. Have China put pressure on Iran. Mm-hmm. I don't know if that's possible. I don't know if China's even willing to do that. So the visit to me was always about not just trade, but Iran. I think those two, were neck and neck for top priority. I don't know what's going to come of. I don't trust anything from China. I don't know anybody that would or should.
0: We'll get into some of the details, and then the whistleblower's testimony. We learned nothing new.
1: No, exactly.
0: We knew it all, what, 4 years ago, five years ago?
1: Yep.
0: Now,
1: yep.
0: It's good that he testified because he verified it.
1: Right.
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0: We are Red Eye Radio. He's Eric Carly, and I'm Gary McNamara. Welcome and good morning. We got to play this here.
1: Okay, what do you got?
0: All right. And this is this is CBS and how they ended their evening news last night.
1: All right.
0: Okay.
1: All right, okay.
0: Ready for this?
1: Okay.
0: And here we go.
1: Okay.
0: I want to play this because this has, if any liberal was watching CBS, they had to be just crying.
1: Yeah.
0: All right. Here we go.
1: All right.
12: Finally tonight from Taiwan, as President Trump and China's Xi Jinping prepare to meet, you will hear a lot about American decline and the rise of a powerful new China. The Chinese certainly believe it, but is it true? Xi's China is a marvel by many measures. Is the world's second largest economy, producing almost 30% of the world's manufactured goods. They have high-speed rails that put the Acela to shame. And China has lifted millions of its citizens out of poverty, making things like the iPhones in your pocket and mine. And yet, America remains the innovation hub of the world. Made in China, yes, but designed and invented in the USA. New drugs, new discoveries, new inventions, new space missions. Xi boasts of the country's industrial might, and it's impossible to deny that fact. China's population is in decline, though, well below replacement rates. Unemployment is high, with millions in rural provinces living in poverty and massive housing complexes that now sit empty. Most importantly, and perhaps I'm stating the obvious here, none of these problems are a topic on the Chinese evening news. In fact, pessimism itself is forbidden on the Chinese internet. The freedoms we have, they simply do not. That's another day in America and the world. I'm Tony DeCoppel, live from Taipei, Taiwan.
0: Now, why is he in Taipei, Taiwan? Mm. They didn't get him what he needed to get into China.
1: CBS didn't get it. They didn't get in, huh?
0: They didn't get in there.
1: Well, okay. Live from almost China.
0: Well, but you know what I love when he said they have high speed rail. You know, that, you know, puts what we have to shame.
1: Yeah.
0: Well, as if America can't build a high. Well, we can build a high speed rail. California may not be able to.
1: Right.
0: But no, we could build a high speed rail. Yeah. We have the technology to do it.
1: Yeah.
0: It's the same thing with the supersonic plane.
1: Right.
0: I got mind blank. What was it called?
1: I almost said Concordia.
0: The Concorde.
1: Yeah.
0: It's like when we didn't, why didn't we do that? We didn't do that because the airlines couldn't make money on it.
1: Right.
0: They couldn't make money on it. They couldn't sell the tickets to do it. The reason that we don't have, the reason, it's like, it's not that we can't build the best high-speed rail train in the United States. You know, we can do it. If it wants to, if it would be the problem is it's not profitable. Yeah, if it was mega profitable, everybody would be doing it.
1: Again, you know, that's what it gets down to. You know, I mean, whether we're talking about renewable energy or right. things like high-speed rail.
0: Right. China has batteries.
1: Yeah.
0: And I don't, by the way, I don't think China's running any city on batteries.
1: No, you know, it's because, again, it's what China can afford to do is do what we're pretty much doing right now at $39 trillion and counting, is spend like nobody's business without anybody having any say-so. Well, now, we do have a say-so. We just don't say anything about it. There's the difference.
0: It's like I was watching a couple of documentaries on, you know, whether it's, you know, Dubai or, you know, Malaysia or mm-hmm. wherever, with all these that everybody's trying to top the other one
1: right.
0: when it comes to the height of a, you know, of their skyscrapers.
1: Mm-hmm.
0: And it's like, well, how come the United States isn't keeping up? It's like,
1: right.
0: Because it's not profitable.
1: Right.
0: That's that's why we don't do it.
1: Well, it's like, what about the fastest car? Okay. Where are we going with this? Because as far as I know, the speed limits haven't changed to the effect that you could drive any speed you want. By the way, I just want to give major kudos to the Carrollton, Texas Police Department. Outstanding.
0: Where'd you get hit?
1: I thought I got pulled over the other day because cop right behind me. I thought, I couldn't have been speeding. This dude in front of me is going too slow for me to speed. I want speed. No, but they lit up somebody else around that was in front of me. So I pulled over. No, but it's
0: But with the skyscrapers, for example, they're like all these countries are doing it not because they're making a profit. It's an ego thing.
1: Yeah.
0: It's like this is the symbol that we're successful, so we're going to lose money by building this.
1: Right. No, this is the thing that, you know, again, we're in a race to nowhere. High-speed rail, again, there's no profit in it. There wouldn't be the demand.
0: Yeah.
1: We have things called, I'll do what the California congressman did. Let me introduce for the record technology called airplanes that people may not be aware of. Because commercially, it's really easy, relatively speaking, to fly here in the U.S. So high-speed rail, you gotta make, it's gotta be more appealing than flying.
0: You know, there's a lot of things that I have, you know, romance about. I always want to take one of the train rides, you know, across the country and because the scenery and everything else. And then I think about it and it's like, well, not really. I probably get bored after a couple of hours on the plane.
1: I want to drive. That's the only thing for me. I want to be in control of where I stop.
0: And it's like, I probably want to drive. And the thing is, I haven't done it, you know? And so if I haven't done it, it means I really don't want to do it. One of the things, and I think it happened during COVID.
1: Yeah.
0: And I never really paid attention to it, but was the, you know, the people that live van life.
1: Yeah.
0: You know, and I never, you know, and I just, I would never go full time in a van.
1: Right.
0: But I just went, wow, these things are really, really interesting. I said, you know, if I ever decide to retire, maybe I'll get a nice one, you know, mm-hmm. You know, cause there's, you know, they're so cool and you can drive during the day and then relax somewhere.
1: Yeah.
0: And then I did the cost analysis of it.
1: Oh, if you're going to pay $150,000 for one of those things?
0: $150,000. Mm. You know, the one, and I do this just for the heck of it. I always check to see, all right, what's the latest van with all the different equipment that I would actually want and what would it cost?
1: Mm.
0: And the one, what is it called? Comfy van or cozy van or whatever.
1: Mm.
0: It actually is gravity seats in the back. The TV comes down and everything else.
1: Yeah.
0: They have a shower, but it's a table and it automatically goes up. Just the build is...
1: You sure that's not a strip club?
0: Just the build itself. Well, basically, if you get, you know, the you'd have to get the Mercedes-Benz Ford or whatever, you know, the truck or van, whatever.
1: Right, right, right.
0: This is just the setup of it. $300,000.
1: Yeah, no thanks. I can get a tour bus for $500,000 that will dwarf it and on the amenities will crush it.
0: And so then I sat there and I went, well, okay. But this goes back about 5 years ago when I didn't know about that. I was looking at the one I would want and it was like about $200,000. I go, $200,000. And then I figured what insurance would be every year and then what maintenance would be and everything else.
1: Mm-hmm.
0: And I sat there and went, I could buy a new vehicle and let's be honest, I'm not going to be on the road all the time. This is for maybe, you know, maybe 30 days a year I'll be traveling and 30 days a year would be a lot for me.
1: Yeah.
0: That'd be like, you know, four different times for a week.
1: Right. Vacation and wise.
0: Vacation wise.
1: You travel
0: wise,
1: to see your family as you always have.
0: Right.
1: At some point, you'll take a vacation. We don't know when that will be.
0: but I said, you know, would I really want to, instead of fly, drive? I go, well, I think I'd be forced. If I pay $200,000 for a van, it'd be like when I belonged to the golf club.
1: Yeah.
0: I hated golf because I felt like I had to golf. Yeah. If I felt like I had to drive, you know, to New York or wherever I'm going next week to see my buddy, it's Jerry and Mary time in Tarpon Springs,
1: Jerry,
0: Florida.
1: Gary and Mary, yeah.
0: Jerry, Gary, and Mary.
1: Right.
0: In Tarpon Springs next week.
1: Right.
0: But if I felt like I had to drive, I would hate every moment of driving.
1: Yes. Yeah, single destination for me, like me and my wife have a RV camper and we're actually going to sell it and upgrade. We're going to get a mobile home. We're going to get a one that can, a drivable motorhome. And the reason is for us, multiple destinations along the way is the idea. If we're going to one destination, like I wouldn't want to drive to Lake Tahoe, where we vacation sometimes. I wouldn't want, because unless I'm stopping in different places, you know, New Mexico, maybe I go to Utah or whatever. But you're talking about, it's a 24-hour each way trip, right?
0: Yeah.
1: Now break that up into 8 hours a day. And 8 hours a day is a lot of driving.
0: It is.
1: And then you don't get, so you're going to want to stop for a couple of days at each destination. For multiple destinations, it's great. If you want to go on a long-term road trip that's, you know, probably at least a couple of weeks long. But I don't want to be, my parents did it. My parents had a trailer and they pulled it and they would be gone for 3 to 6 months a year. And I don't want to be gone from home that long.
0: No, I mean, I just wouldn't want to do that. Mine was basically just to, you know, well, I can justify taking trips and not stay in hotels and everything else. And then I did the math of it, and I could go I don't know, 4 to 4 months every single year for the next 40 years and stay in hotels
1: for $300,000.
0: Not even reach that if you take all the maintenance issues and everything else and getting new van, you know, and having to update and do all the maintenance and everything else.
1: Yeah,
0: but I could go over like 30 years, 4 months, and have a new vehicle and drive and not come close to what it would cost to have a van, and I'd get a free breakfast every morning, and I would never have to clean a black tank or drain a black tank or a gray tank. And that was really the decision. I'm not going to be draining. I'm not going to be Ralph Crandon. What's his buddy? Who cleans sewers.
1: Yeah. Yeah.
0: I'm not going to clean sewers as an enjoyment in my retirement.
1: It's not that hard.
0: I don't care.
1: It's not that hard.
0: I don't want to do it.
1: Yeah.
0: It'd be like, do I want to do that? No. I want the nice shower and toilet in the hotel room.
1: Well,
0: and then well, I'll never end up doing either. I'll fly the rest of my life.
1: My wife and I have a Green Acres kind of thing because I've spoiled her on, you know, destinations and things like that. I've spoiled her. I don't know. She spoiled herself. She works very hard. But, you know, we've been spoiled on destinations for the longest time. And I also like outdoors. She likes outdoors, too, until there's like mosquitoes or, you know, extreme heat like that and stuff like that. And I get where she's coming from. But for me, we kind of meet in the middle. And when we go camping. It's the perfect. We have indoors if we want to be indoors, and outdoors if we want to be outdoors. And to me, it's it's great. I love it.
0: I think the point is, like, with China, where they talk about everything, and then the skyscrapers. And, you know, we're not building trains like them. We don't have the high tech. They're implying we don't have the technology to do it. No, we don't do it because it's all government funded.
1: Look at
0: it's
1: the most luxurious car that they have. And it's like, okay, but who cares?
0: Or you have systems where people can't afford cars.
1: Yeah.
0: Or they don't have the infrastructure for cars.
1: Right, right.
0: Or they ban cars.
1: Right.
0: And they force you onto trains.
1: Right.
0: You know, where we don't want to be Portland, Oregon.
1: Well, CBS.
0: Anybody who lives in Portland knows exactly what I'm talking about.
1: CBS News is doing all this bragging on what they have and then ends it by saying, reporting from Taiwan, because we couldn't actually get into China. It's so great. It's too great for CBS News.
0: Visa problems, or they applied too late or whatever, I think it was.
1: So. Well, you know, that's the thing.
0: And so Barry Weiss is getting the blame for that.
1: Well, you got to step it up, Barry. Get your people into China where they belong.
0: It didn't happen yet, but I was like, doesn't she know Taiwan isn't China?
1: Yeah, right. Yeah, exactly. No, wait for that. Someone's already said it, I'm sure. Yeah.
0: We are Red Eye Radio.
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0: We are on our radio. He is Eric Carlin. I'm Gary McNamara. You know, really interesting. It's when we talk about the president over in China, and I was looking at this yesterday that, you know, a lot of the supplies coming in are coming in from rail, you know, to Iran. We haven't blown up those rails yet.
1: Right. Right. Yeah.
0: You know, that China stuff's coming in on rail. And
1: one bridge they took out. I don't think that was a rail bridge,
0: right,
1: though.
0: But I was reading the other day, I think it was Wall Street Journal, about the rail bridge, the tracks.
1: Yeah, the rail system.
0: The rail system that leads in where a ton of stuff's coming from China.
1: Right.
0: We haven't hit it yet.
1: Right.
0: And it's like, you know, the president has a lot of things here. You really don't need China to, what you need China to do is stay out of it. That's really it. But in order to win this, you don't need any cooperation from China was the point they were making.
1: Yeah, right.
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13: This is a Fox News alert. A longtime incumbent in Louisiana is out. I'm Chris DeMeo, Fox News. Louisiana voters deciding their candidates for U.S. Senate on Saturday. They are deciding the seat, which is currently held by incumbent Senator Bill Cassidy. Julia Letlow, who's backed by President Trump, and State Treasurer John Fleming have advanced to a runoff, which will take place in June.
14: Trump-backed Congresswoman Julia Letlow and State Treasurer John Fleming got the most votes and will face off in the runoff on June 27th. Incumbent Bill Cassidy finished third, ending his bid for re-election. Under Louisiana's election rules, only the top two candidates advanced to the runoff. The result marks a major political defeat for Cassidy. He faced backlash from many Republicans after voting to convict President Trump in his second impeachment trial following the January 6th attack on the U.S. Capitol. He also broke with President Trump on key issues. Trump attacked Cassidy on Truth Social, calling him a disloyal disaster.
13: Fox's Chanley Painter. Several ISIS leaders killed in Nigeria during a joint operation between U.S. and Nigerian forces.
15: The U.S. military says this was a joint operation between U.S. forces and armed forces in Nigeria to target and kill several members of ISIS. The U.S. military's Africa Command releasing footage and calling ISIS leader Abu Bilal al-Manuki the most active terrorist in the world, saying that he had a history of helping plan attacks and abductions. Officials tell Fox that all service members who were involved in this strike did make it back safely. President Trump made the initial announcement on Truth Social, writing, al-Manuki, second in command of ISIS globally, thought he could hide in Africa, but little did he know we had sources who kept us informed on what he was doing.
13: That's Fox's Alex Hogan at the White House. The Nigerian president thanked President Trump and claimed that the strike was an example of the cooperation between both countries. America's listening to Fox News.
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17: Blocking two left lanes on Highway 75 near the Creek Turnpike.
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3: 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Gary McNamara and Eric Harley talk about everything from politics to social issues and news of the day. 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
24: All across America, we are Red Eye Radio. He is Eric Harley and I'm Gary McNamara. Good morning. All right, so... We don't really spend a lot of time talking about court cases because, you know, we just don't. I mean, it's because a lot of times you don't know what's going on inside the trial. But two different cases, the Alex Murdaugh case back in South Carolina.
25: Yeah.
24: That was interesting because there was outrage immediately until people started, well, this is what the court clerk actually did.
25: Right.
24: And when you see that, you're just like, oh, my God, no wonder it was unanimous from the Supreme Court.
25: Yeah.
24: Doesn't matter whether you think the evidence was there that he was guilty or not, what the court clerk did. When I read that, I went, well, yeah. It was a former county court clerk, Rebecca Hill. And by the way, she was charged, I believe, and convicted of felonies.
25: Yeah.
24: She engaged in extensive misconduct, jury tampering. She told the jurors not to be fooled by the defense evidence or testimony. And you and I went, the court clerk did this? She instructed them to closely watch Murdaugh's body language and behavior on the stand. She told coworkers she wanted a guilty verdict to boost sales for a self-published book. She misrepresented information to the trial judge in a successful effort to have a jury removed who she believed was favorable to the defense.
25: Wow.
24: I mean, it's just following a state investigation, she resigned in March of 2024 and pleaded guilty to multiple felony charges in 2025. Perjury and obstruction. She admitted to allowing members of the media unauthorized access to view sealed trial exhibits and subsequently lying about it under oath to the judge. Misconduct in office. She confessed to using her public office and title to promote her book. Theft of public funds. She admitted to misappropriating nearly $12,000 in unauthorized bonuses using county, state, and federal public funds, which she was forced to pay back in restitution. She was sentenced to 3 years of probation for her financial administrative crimes. However, her breathtaking and disgraceful jury interference led the South Carolina Supreme Court to rule unanimously that she denied Murdaugh his constitutional right. By the way, she should have been in jail for that.
25: Yeah, that
24: should have been some jail time.
25: That's
24: for that.
25: Way over the top of crossing some kind of boundary. That's committing a crime deliberately for self gain, and it's. You know, so now you've got to go through this whole court case again. I mean, their prosecutors are going to retry it. So they're going to, you know, have and to go through. I don't know how long that takes.
24: And I've seen the documentary on the case, and it's like,
25: yeah,
24: just, you know, brutal.
25: Yeah, right.
24: And then the other case was the Utah woman, Corey Richens, who was, I think it was yesterday, was
2: right
24: given life without the, you know, without parole.
2: Right. Yeah.
24: For murdering her husband by sipping fentanyl into a cocktail that she had made for him. But she did it multiple times. She did.

0: found guilty. But that was the most bizarre one. I mean, you just, these are the things you just go, wow. She wrote a book.
1: Yeah.
0: After she had murdered her husband, about what it's like to lose your husband and how you survive it. And they actually had excerpts of her on television shows talking about the grief and how you get over it.
1: Yeah, right. Yeah.
0: My God.
1: I don't know why it is that people think they can get away with that. I saw another, it was a real life crime documentary. I watch a lot of real crime documentary stuff on YouTube and Netflix. My father being in law enforcement, but I think everybody has an interest in it. It's apparently, you know, does very well in podcasts and stuff, in true crime type of documentaries. Mm-hmm. And I saw one detective, the first 48, which is a different show. I've been watching a couple episodes there, including a case right here in our backyard in Dallas, Texas. And God bless those detectives and police officers and first responders that have to deal with such gruesome, heinous things on a regular basis as a part of their job to get justice for families. But I saw one detective say, when it's a stranger-on-stranger crime, it becomes very difficult for us and very hard because we don't know, necessarily have a motive. Mm-hmm. Unless the house is ransacked and it looks like any, you know, a bunch of valuables were taken or something, you know, like a jewelry box was emptied or something like that, or a safe was emptied, then we can put it together. When it is someone who knows the individual, then we have a much greater chance. And that's why we always start with, in the investigation, with the people that were closest to the individuals, to the deceased. We start with that and say, okay, you know, when did you last see this person? And quite frankly, when it's a husband or wife that passes, they always start the investigation with the spouse. Because quite often there's a life insurance policy. And so that's the motivation. That's the immediate motivation. So I don't know how it is that people can get away or think they can get away with murdering, you know, someone they know and love or supposed to love, someone in their family or someone they're married to. That's, to me, it's a bizarre thought. But it's also the bizarre thought of, you think you're going to get away with it?
0: Especially after she took out, I mean, the Corey Richens one, she took out $2 million in life insurance for her husband without his knowledge.
1: Right.
0: Well, that's right. You know, and that was about money. Her business was, she was house flipping and she was in massive debt.
1: Right.
0: So she decided to kill her husband. I just don't know how you get to that point of, you know, I know that I could, I know me. I know that I would defend my life. Mm-hmm. I'm not going to be like the, you know, you see the articles here in the last week about liberal and liberal women who are forgiving people who commit crimes against them because we need to give them a second chance, or because, you know, without any evidence that they're a minority and we shouldn't punish minorities for doing this stuff. And they're just like, my God, what the hell is going on with liberal women?
1: You know, it's how you get to defunding the police and everything else.
0: And you and I go back to remember the one, it was a woman, I believe.
1: Yeah, it was.
0: I would never use a gun, or I would never, you know, I would just,
1: I wouldn't defend my own life. If they were there to take my life, they'd just have to take my life.
0: Right. They'd have to take my life because, and I wouldn't use a gun. Well, I would.
1: Yeah.
0: And I know I would never want to be in that circumstance.
1: No.
0: Because it's not something, it's not a macho thing that I'm going to defend my life and I'm going to kill you and be glad I did it. It'd bother the hell out of me that I took a life.
1: Yeah.
0: I mean, I would something that I'd be something that

0: I would never get over, but it would be something that I know I could handle if I knew I was defending myself from somebody who was trying to take my life. I know I could, you know, but other than that, I can't even, it's just, I value life so much that, well, I guess I value my life, my life too, or my family or friends, if they were being attacked, whatever.
1: Yeah.
0: And, you know, and that's where people, I think a lot of people mistakenly don't understand why people are pro-death penalty. It's not because they want to kill.
1: Right.
0: It's because they value life.
1: Yes.
0: And they're frustrated, as we all are, with murders that happen every day in this country.
1: Right.
0: And you're looking for something. Can something be a deterrent?
1: Right.
0: That's not an immoral thought, because the basis of it is you wish to protect life. But I can't imagine for any reason. And even if I could justify murder, which is really interesting because we live in this time, you know, with Brian Thompson, the healthcare mm-hmm. executive, or,
1: yeah.
0: you know, now the left attempting to justify, you know, murder or political assassination.
1: Right.
0: And, you know, it's a dangerous thing to be promoting that, or it's a dangerous thing for our society to be to that point. It's
1: yeah.
0: a very dangerous thing.
1: Right.
0: But understand there's a lot of people that, you know, aren't going to let you do that to them.
1: Right.
0: Because they respect life and they cherish life. But I do think that people who can justify the murder of someone else, that basically they don't love life.
1: No, they
0: There's
1: don't.
0: There's no way you can if you don't value life.
1: I've said this for the longest time. If you don't value life from the beginning, you don't value anything along the way, which means people's experiences. Their value as a human, you know, as a person. But beyond that, their value of their work and efforts along the way. We talk about and this does, you know, it is part of capitalism and what is this worth, what is that worth, and we should all have respect for, you know, people who are working hard and putting in the effort. And that's part of the system that we have. You're getting paid for something, then you're actually putting literally a value on that time, right? On that experience, mm-hmm. on that effort and education, whatever it might be. If you don't value life, though, from the beginning, then you can't value any of those things along the way. And in the end, I have to question what you do value.
0: Yeah, that's a solid question.
1: You know, it's if you don't value life, then if you could take someone else's life outside of self-defense,
0: right?
1: Then tell me what it is you value.
0: Or war.
1: Right. And there's a lot of this is... You know, something that many veterans will tell you. In fact, a couple of my family.
0: You never get
1: serving at wartime. It not just about being attacked and the PTSD that comes with that, but also what you're charged with doing, what you have to do, mm-hmm. what your job is to do. And that is to, at times, take other lives. And that comes with a price. Those individuals... And law enforcement, same thing. I have a friend who was on a SWAT team, had to take somebody out. And he relied heavily on his faith, his church. And that's, he said, of everything that was made available to me after that event, my church, my faith got me through everything.
0: There was a police officer who used to listen to this show all the time who became a friend of mine. I met him out somewhere.
1: Yeah.
0: And somebody pointed, you know, said, no, somebody sitting with a bunch of people said, that's Gary McNamara. He goes, well, he listened all the time.
1: Mm.
0: Work this shift.
1: Yeah.
0: In the Dallas area. And he had in self-defense as a police officer, shot and killed a teenager.
1: Yeah.
0: Who pointed a gun at him.
1: Yeah.
0: I don't think he ever got over it.
1: Right. No, I don't see how you could.
0: He had PTSD and everything else. He admitted. It got to him, even though it was completely and totally justified. He passed away in an accident a couple of years ago. But I was so because you could see the pain in it. But when you talk about taking a life for profit, and in that case, but even if I did, let me put it this way: even if I did, even if I could justify murdering somebody for money, with the technology that exists today, I wouldn't do it, because the one thing that I know I couldn't handle would be to be alive and in a jail cell.
1: My dad, the best investigator that I personally known, I might be biased on that, but he taught law enforcement criminal investigation along with his military law enforcement experience. He always said it. Actually, it was the Lockerbie flight, the Lockerbie bombing. He said, there's always something. You got to find it, but there's always something. There's always a piece of evidence. And now, to your point, with today's technology, you know, there's always something. You're never going to get away with it. It does. The moment you think you can, you're done. But the fact is, it starts with, again, if you don't value life, I don't know what it is you do value.
0: Yeah. We are Red Eye Radio.
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3: Sprague weather usually means fast-moving disturbances with windy conditions, according to USDA meteorologist Brad Rippey. And in the case of several storms expected this week,
4: these storms are not particularly strong in terms of the amount of precipitation they're providing, but they are moving quickly and tapping into some jet stream energy that is bringing high winds down to the surface, gusty winds across the western and central United States.
3: And in areas where there are both significant dryness and ample fuels,
4: any type of spark could create a quick disaster in terms of a fast-moving wildfire.
3: Rippey says, simply put,
4: try to avoid anything that could create a spark, everything from campfires to parking your car over tall grass. I mean, there's just so many possibilities. Even sometimes farm equipment can create sparks and create fast-moving wildfires.
3: However, precipitation is expected in a stretch from the Pacific Northwest and the Northern Rockies this week. I'm Rod Bain reporting for the U.S. Department of Agriculture in Washington, D.C.
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0: We are Red Eye Radio. He's Eric Carlin. I'm Gary McNamara. Have you noticed that the left doesn't talk about we need to be like Sweden anymore? There's a reason.
1: Yeah.
0: There's a reason. Wall Street Journal had an article on it, and we'll get to that here in a little bit. Plus, we'll get to Bernie Sanders saying congratulations to Mayor Mamdani. He inherited a huge budget deficit, brought it down to zero, and still invested in child care, housing, and city infrastructure. When municipal governments stand with families, not corporations, blah, blah, blah, blah, blah, blah, blah. That went on for about an hour yesterday before he was absolutely blasted.
1: Yeah. To how it actually happened.
0: I'm reading here from Ari Fleischer. What nonsense is this? Mamdani didn't do anything.
1: No.
0: All he did was change assumptions and projections. Mamdani is actually one of the least consequential mayors New York City has ever had. He actually does nothing except move his mouth. His socialist agenda lacks support, even in New York City. But you saw that, and we talked about this yesterday, New York kicking in another $8 billion. I had to tell my brother today, I said, well, he goes, Mamdani, he goes, did he really balance? I go, no, he's just taking more money from you.
1: Right, exactly. Like, you're paying for it upstate.
0: Yeah. The governor's making sure that you take care of New York City.
1: Yeah, congratulations to all the other people in New York that don't live in the city.
0: Yeah.
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0: All right, so new Fed chair.
1: Yeah.
0: He's in now as chair. He's in as of yesterday. Fed chair. Does he take over now? Is it officially tomorrow that he takes over the 15th?
1: I think it is officially. Yeah.
0: Oh, by the way, thanks to everybody on LinkedIn. Apparently LinkedIn, you know, if you put in where you work and when you started, it promotes it at your anniversary.
1: Oh, okay, that happens. Yeah.
0: As of, and I think I, it, you know, it, it started doing it a couple days ago, but, yeah, I was, I arrived in Dallas 26 years ago, the 12th, and I started on the air doing my local show at WBAP, 26 years ago tomorrow. Wow.
1: Yeah, crazy.
0: So I've been here a long time.
1: Wow.
0: And I must say I've gotten used to the heat. It was a hot day yesterday.
1: Yeah.
0: And that was actually after I had to get some car work done. But after I got home in the afternoon, I actually was piddling around outside. I'm like, I like this heat.
1: Yeah. Yeah.
0: It must not have been humid because I don't like the humidity. But I was, okay, this is all right. Summer. And then And then another 2 months from now, I'll be like, are we to middle of September or October yet? Let's go.
1: Oh, yeah, soon. Yeah. No, we're not even in the real heat just right. yet, but we're getting there.
0: But thank you to so many people, listeners and everything that follow me on LinkedIn that said, all of a sudden I'm like, why do I got so many responses on? This is yeah. LinkedIn.
1: Yeah.
0: I'm on LinkedIn once every, couple of years maybe.
1: Yeah.
0: And I just happened to hit, I'm like, what are all these responses? And it's like, oh, okay. It's like, congratulations on your anniversary.
1: Yeah. Yeah, I get that.
0: So every year. For being here in Texas. Our anniversary for working together will be 21 years on July 15th.
1: Right. Yeah. And my 30 year with this job is December of this year. 30 years. I remember Hal Jay, a great friend of mine and great morning host there at WBAP, our flagship, asking me the morning that my late co-host, Bill Mack, who started the all-night show on WBAP back in 69, retired from WBAP. On the air that morning, Hal asked me after our show, and I was sitting in with him, he asked me, so Bill has, been here 32 years. Are you going to be here 32 years? And it was just the quickest no idea. Doing overnights 32 years. No. Well, I'm going to hit 30, and I hope I'm here for 32. I hope I'm here for 35. I'd love to be here for 40. I don't want to, I really don't want to give this up. The liberals are making it too hard. Every day they make it harder. I think that's going to be my conundrum, is that at some point we all retire. And at some point, I'll have to hang it up. You know, when I, crack the mic and just keep screaming, you kids get out of my yard. It's like, okay, time to give it up. And it's going to be so hard. That's going to be, I think the liberals are doing this on purpose, just to get back at me. It's a personal thing. But no, it's going to be the hardest thing to do, because who knows how insane it will be. By the way, who knows how insane it will be this July? Forget about years later when I retire.
0: You know, and you probably can relate to this. I remember a listener, this goes back a few years, coming up to me and saying, what does it feel like to be Gary McNamara?
1: Yeah, I've had people ask me the same thing. What does it feel like to be Gary McNamara?
0: Yeah. It's like, I... blank stare. It's like,
1: I'll tell you, I can't get his credit cards to work. But
0: I have no idea.
1: Other than that.
0: Answer that question. But yeah. And I said, oh, you're talking about being doing this, being a radio show host, podcaster, and doing this for a significant period of time. And the only answer that I had for him, you may agree with this, you may not, I'm not sure.
1: Mm.
0: But the vast majority of my career, not that I didn't enjoy it, but the fact is, this is a very cutthroat, tough business.
1: Yeah.
0: It is.
1: Yeah.
0: I mean, it's a very cutthroat, tough business. And the mindset, even if you're enjoying it, was survival.
1: Yeah.
0: And it wasn't until just a few years ago, it was working with you and getting to a certain point, which really began when you and I started doing, you and I started working together, but really when, you'll probably agree with this, when it became Red Eye.
1: Yeah, right.
0: Which would have been...
1: in 2012.
0: Yeah, in 2012, and
1: right.
0: a succession of management that we worked for that has shown absolute trust in us without question.
1: Yeah. Yeah.
0: And I was thinking the other day, really, it's been about 13 years now where I've had the most fun, and the mindset is completely different, because you learn after. You know, year after year after year after year of the pressure doesn't matter anymore. You've dealt with it for such a long time. Right. Yeah.
17: But for such a long time, you're just attempting to survive.
0: Yeah.
17: The next week, the next month, the next rating book, whatever.
0: Mm-hmm.
17: Not that it wasn't enjoyable, but the focus was completely, completely different. And
0: yeah.
17: That's why, because when I first came on this show, and I've told the story, this is my goal was to stay a year. And mm-hmm. my goal was get national radio show experience and then catapult to something else. I'm not going to stay with this doofus, Eric.
0: Yeah, that was my goal, too, for you to stay a year. I had that written in my contract, no more than 1 year. Gary can stay no more than 1 year. Okay, fine.
17: Oh, so we were in agreement on
0: that. Yeah.
17: And we knew within a week, didn't we? It was really a week where we knew we had something. We can't explain why. We didn't know why we had the chemistry. I don't think I've ever attempted to analyze it. And
0: I had friends in radio, and we tried with one of those friends off the air, the best chemistry and very funny. And we tried to work together on the air, didn't fly. And we were still good friends today. It just didn't work. You can't create that kind of chemistry. It just kind of has to be there.
17: And just so
0: especially when we're doing what we do here.
17: And when we were, and it was Bob Schomper's idea to put us together.
0: Yeah, right. We blame him. Yeah.
17: No, I think I told him a couple months ago, the best thing you ever did in your career was.
0: That's right. This is the best thing you've ever built. Put that on your wall, Bob.
17: And he's retired now. Bob retired a few years ago.
0: Yeah. Great guy.
17: Yeah, and I'll never forget. I mean, when he. It's just so funny. When he hired me, because this is my, you know, this is my 26th anniversary being in Texas and doing the local show, and that's what he hired me for.
0: Right.
17: I'll never forget the meeting where, you know, he said, well, I'm not going to offer you the job. And I said, okay. He said, because I've offered you two jobs before, which he did. He'd offered me a job in Albuquerque, and he'd offer me a job in Madison, Wisconsin. Can you imagine me in Madison, Wisconsin?
0: Wow. At least you'd be used to the cold, I think, maybe.
17: Well, I mean,
0: I don't know.
17: Probably the politics. But I did work in Portland before I came here. So, yeah. I mean, he said, I'm not going to offer you the job because I've offered you a job twice already, and you've turned me down. I'm not going to have you turn me down a third time.
0: Yeah.
17: He said, so it's in your hands. And I just said, okay. Because we had talked about, did you feel, because I came in and filled in for a couple of days.
0: Mm-hmm. Mm-hmm.
17: You know, for the great Mark Davis.
0: Right.
17: And I said, yeah, I felt real comfortable. He goes, well, I'm not going to offer you a job.
0: Get out.
17: You have to tell me that you want it. We're at a sports bar. It was St. Patrick's Day of 2000.
0: Right.
17: And I said, if you offer me a job, I'll take it.
0: Yeah.
17: And then I think the next thing probably was, well, we haven't discussed pay. And I said, well, if I want you and you want me, that can be worked out. And it was. I mean.
0: Yeah. Right.
17: And then 2 months later, I was here. So, it's like I said, it's really interesting that I've, you know, when I look back and so I never thought I'd be working at this age ever. I didn't see this coming at all. And now
0: my plan was 59 and a half. I've told you.
17: Yes.
0: That.
17: Yes.
0: I don't know how many times.
17: Yeah. Yeah. And so for me, I remember when I started the show at 50, the only thing I thought of, okay, I'll retire at 65 or 66.
0: Yeah.
17: You know, whatever. But I think it was 66 years and 2 months was my, and I said, and I'm going to go out and I'll play golf every day and I'll go up to New York and, you know, visit everybody during the holidays and golf during the summer and ski during the winter.
0: Yeah.
17: And then I got to be that age and realize physically, there's a ton of stuff I can do. I can ride the bike. I can, you know, I can swim, mm-hmm. I can play some golf, but the joints are gone.
0: Yeah.
17: You know, I can't be, you know, I can still, I've got great heart, great lungs, all that. And I still work out, you know, very heavily, but you can't pound on the joints anymore. You just,
0: right.
17: And then I realized when I got to that age, I can't do that. It's like, well, what am I going to do? Well, I'll also stay working for a couple more years. And now it's an addiction. Now this is.
0: Well, no, what I want to do. This is my hobby.
17: Yeah, I would rather do this than anything else.
0: I love getting my guitar out and playing it.
17: Yeah.
0: I love hanging out with my wife when we get the time to do that. And we don't get as much time as we'd like.
18: to do that. I just adore my wife more and more every day. But in terms of my personal hobby, this is
17: hobby.
18: It.
17: Yeah.
18: And that is going to be, at some point, the conundrum.
17: Yeah.
18: And, you know, it's going to be years from now. It's not anywhere close. But because I'm going to be sitting around yelling at my TV, or I'm going to be traveling somewhere and somebody's going to say, hey, did you hear what happened? And I won't know what happened because I turn off all my notifications to stay sane. And I'll say no, and then they'll tell me, and I'll go, dang it.
17: What I like is, you know, every time we sign, and it was a year and a half ago, whatever, year ago, whatever, when we signed our last contract, and like the first question, you going to continue after this one? Okay.
18: Like, yeah,
17: because I can't. There's just nothing else I can imagine doing. And that's the difference. It's always been fun to be on the air, but it was work and there was pressure, and now it's just fun. Everything about this job is fun, and I think part of it is the repetition, and once you deal with pressure or whatever and realize, well, it doesn't matter. Why do I think about the pressure? It's going to be there. Just you let it go as you mature.
18: I have friends that have retired. You know, they had jobs. One was a executive at Dell, and he's retired. Other guys in construction, they're retired. But doing what we do, I don't want to not do this.
17: Yeah, exactly. So you know? I'm on my 26th year here in Texas. Woo-hoo. Tomorrow.
18: Yeah. All right.
17: Wow.
18: Yeah. Well, congratulations.
17: I am blessed.
18: Yeah, you are.
17: Welcome
18: to Texas.
17: And you're blessed to have me.
18: We're all blessed to have you. I thought that was a given.
17: We are Red Eye Radio.
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1: You know, things are bizarre when Fetterman comes out, Senator Fetterman, and called out the Democratic stars on Wednesday as outright socialists and communists. He said, I think extremism is driving it without a doubt. He said in a Reason magazine interview, which is a libertarian magazine, look at the primaries, you know, all across the Senate and the House. Look at all the kinds of people they've already been elected. Look at the mayor of Seattle. She's an absolute socialist.
0: Yeah.
1: And he just blasted
0: Wow.
1: all the Democrats.

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4: 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This is Oklahoma Perspective, our weekly news magazine. 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
5: This is Oklahoma Perspective. It's a fact that almost everyone drinks coffee. From the single cup in the morning to those who drink it throughout the day, coffee is a popular drink. However, most people aren't aware that there is our everyday coffee and then there is specialty coffee that might change your coffee habit completely. Brian Franklin is the owner of Double Shot Coffee Company in Tulsa. He goes so far as to grow his own beans and create new and unique coffee blends. KRMG's resident coffee snob, Skylar Cooper, talks to Brian to find out how he got started.
6: We're here with Brian Franklin of Double Shot Coffee. Welcome back to KRMG.
7: Thanks.
6: You were just telling me about the coffee we are drinking right now. I will admit to you, when I come into the shop, I tend to know what I want. I go to the beans. I try to find something I'm familiar with.
7: Yeah.
6: If there's something new that Andrew or one of the crew will encourage me to, I'll try that. But I shy away from certain things, and I know I shouldn't because I don't think I've ever had this one, and it's fantastic. So what are we drinking again?
7: It's a Sedama, Ethiopia Sedama coffee. It's called Dembi, and it's a natural dry process. Those are probably the ones you shy away from.
6: A little bit, yeah.
7: Yeah. Certain people don't like naturals, and then certain people don't like washed coffees. And so, you know, we have kind of people on both sides. But there's a good crossover. Like, this is an excellent crossover coffee, in my opinion.
6: I think it is. Yeah, it's not... it doesn't have any of the things that I generally don't like about a natural.
7: Right. It's not a fruit bomb.
6: Yes. That's a good way to put it, because I bought a bag of natural to take home one time.
7: Mm-hmm.
6: And I quickly decided I don't want naturals at home. I like them when I come in and you guys have it mm-hmm. made. But I think for my everyday coffee, it's not, especially the real fruity ones.
7: Yeah.
6: Not for me.
7: Yeah. I mean, they're more of a dessert coffee, right?
6: It's a good point.
7: Yeah.
6: Yeah. I'm really enjoying your Volcancitos right now, washed. I'm not sure if this is a good word, but to me, it's rich and robust. It's a lot of flavor.
7: Definitely, yeah. I actually just recommended that to somebody because I just got back from Nicaragua, where that coffee's from, and the producer's name is Sergio Gutierrez, and he's just an excellent guy. He's a good businessman. He's a young guy. He's got a law degree, but he's a hard worker and a good salesman. I really like him.
6: So there's a few things I wanted to catch up on. And first thing I want to tell you is, you know the story of me and my girlfriend meeting at Double Shot.
7: Yes.
6: That was your old place on Boston.
7: Right.
6: So your place has always had special meaning to us. And there's been another example of Double Shot being a very important piece of my story. And that is, recently I was named morning host here at KRMG.
7: Right.
6: And my bosses decided to, let's have a meeting. And they said, hey, let's go to Double Shot. You like Double Shot. I'm like, okay, are they about to tell me some bad news? Like, why are they softening the blow with my favorite thing in town? And it was to tell me that I was being promoted to morning host.
7: That's good. So they didn't ruin your happy place.
6: No, not at all. And then it was just even better because I'm like, great things keep happening for me here.
7: I love it.
6: And it was that corner spot. Like if you were to walk in and just turn right and head for the glass, we were back there in those big lounge chairs.
7: Oh, nice.
6: So
7: congratulations.
6: Thank you. Thank you. It's been amazing. Really fun.
7: You deserve it.
6: I appreciate that.
7: Yeah, you're really good at that.
6: It's getting up early, and you know what that requires is plenty of coffee.
7: Right.
6: So I actually would like to start with an admission. Mm-hmm. If you look to the corner, that is an espresso.
7: Oh, dear.
6: I wake up at 2:30, make a pour over. Enjoy that at home. Mm-hmm. I just don't want to ruin that ritual. Right. I don't like throwing it in any kind of go cup and driving and, you know, I want to sit and have it.
7: Agreed.
6: So I do that and I get up early enough to do that before I leave at 3.
7: Mm.
6: But then when I get here, I don't have time to make pour overs. And I don't want to have to make a second one and travel with it. So I landed on that thing. If you have better ideas, I'm all ears.
7: Of course I have better ideas.
6: We've never talked about those. We've talked about other things, but...
7: Yes.
6: It's not the same. It gets me by.
7: Right.
6: But what are your thoughts on I'm too busy and it's too early to really enjoy it the way I want to?
7: Well, I do the same as you. I don't get up as early as you do, but I get up and grind my coffee, make a pour over, and sit and enjoy it while I'm reading in the morning.
6: Mm-hmm.
7: And this coffee... I didn't have time to do another pour over, so I have a little coffee maker. It's a ratio 4, and that's what I use to brew this. And it works really good, and so that's an option. If you had a grinder here, you could just pop it in the ratio and then walk away. It'll brew your coffee.
6: I like the sound of that.
7: Yeah.
6: I had at one time considered buying a whole second pour over, just a whole new set of gear to have here. Mm. But yeah, the timing just doesn't allow. So ratio 4.
7: Mm-hmm. I'll talk to Robert Zellner about that, and we'll have one in here next week.
6: There you go. Yeah, yeah. Dr. Z makes things happen, that's for sure. That kind of catches me up. You've had a lot going on in your life and at Double Shot. Every time I'm in, it seems like there's some new stuff on the shelves. There's new coffees. I wanted to follow up on your coffee farm. How's that going?
7: Well, it's challenging being a coffee producer myself, and I'm learning as I go, obviously. I know a lot about post-harvest processing and how to get the coffee to taste like I want after the coffee has been picked. But all the things that go into the agriculture side of it and the weather, climate changes and all that, that's all kind of sneaking up on me. So I was expecting to get a fairly large harvest this year, and we ended up with a pretty small harvest because it was rainy during the harvest and things just didn't go like they were supposed to. But
6: and that's in Nicaragua?
7: Nicaragua, yeah. It's a beautiful farm, though. I named it Dos Manzanas, and it's on the side of a mountain. You climb up, and it is just gorgeous.
6: I was just going through your book, and that's why we're sitting to talk today, The Coffee Purist. We talked some time ago when this was starting and you were crowdfunding and getting into it. And I've been reading some of the stories in here that I want to touch on. But one of the things that I wanted to start with is we've been talking for about 6 minutes. And I think those types of conversations have led to people labeling me a coffee snob. And I kind of wear it with pride.
7: Well, we have t-shirts that say coffee snob.
6: I know. I'm so tempted to get one because you know what? I lean into it. I'm like, you're right.
7: Yeah.
6: You're absolutely right. I am now because I saw the light when we met in this room, I think, for the first time, and you brought some coffee like you did today. So in The Coffee Purist, one of the stories you tell is one we've talked about before. It's how you didn't like coffee, and thus this whole thing started. So right. What is it when, like, you still agree with people when they say they don't like coffee? Why right. is that?
7: Right now, when people talk about coffee or specialty coffee in particular, they are talking about pumpkin spice latte, right? I mean, even the specialty coffee industry promotes that through their barista competitions, because the winner of the barista competition is the person who makes the best pumpkin spice latte, basically. And so that's what people think of. Like, you have to take the coffee and you put stuff in it to make it taste good. For one thing, I can't drink milk. And so that was never an option for me. When I first started drinking coffee after college, I was putting sugar in it because it was terrible, you know? And I started thinking, like, how can so many people be drinking coffee and it be this bad? And there must be something I'm missing. I'm doing something wrong. And so that began the quest of, like, how do I get this thing that is so ubiquitous to taste good without anything in it?
6: So the main thing is people don't, they're not talking about the same thing.
7: No.
6: That you sell.
7: Right.
6: And that you do.
7: Yeah, so, most people, I mean, 99% of the coffee out there is terrible.
6: You go to any store, you've already started wrong.
7: Yeah.
6: Right? Because it's stale.
7: It's bad, yeah. It's stale. And when you drink coffee and it leaves a bad taste in your mouth afterward, that's from rancid coffee oils. And so those oils go stale, get rancid, and you drink them and they stick in your mouth and you need chewing gum.
6: That's always made me laugh when you say it, but it's so true.
7: It's true.
6: Rancid. It's already spoiled.
7: Yes. It's gross.
6: So how do you avoid that at the Double Shot?
7: Well, I roast multiple times a week. So I always roast on Monday and Thursday, and lately I've been roasting on other days just to keep caught up. But we don't sell coffee that's over a week out of the roaster. And so, you know, there's this time frame where after you roast coffee, it's being protected by carbon dioxide inside of the coffee bean, and that degasses over time. And when that happens, at the end of that phase, oxygen gets in there and spoils the oils. So we try to make sure that everybody who drinks our coffee is doing that within that window where it's still fresh.
6: I've wondered how that translates to me at home, because I take about 2 weeks to go through a bag. So I know it's getting on the end of it where it's probably not as great as it was when I opened the bag. What do you recommend on storage for someone who takes a little longer like me?
7: No, I think it's okay. Don't put it in the refrigerator, because when you do that, when you take it out of the refrigerator, it gets condensation on the outside of the coffee beans, and that will promote staling even faster. Mm. So you're doing okay. You're definitely getting to the tail end of where I enjoy drinking coffee, but most coffee companies will hold the coffee for 2 weeks before they even put it on the shelf.
6: Yeah. Now, in the bag you sell it in, that's what I do.
7: Yeah.
6: Or should I put it in anything else?
7: Nope, that's good.
6: Great. Okay, cool. I always like to try to learn something new when we talk about coffee. So last time we talked, you were, like I said, we were starting the process of, you were starting the process of The Coffee Purist. And I've been kind of thumbing through it here. This is a big book.
7: Yeah.
6: Tell me again what's in here, just kind of broad strokes.
7: It's the story of my coffee career and how I learned about coffee. So it's a big book. It's 10 by 10. It's basically a coffee table book, and it's 160,000 words, tons of

0: I nearly died before I opened Double Shot, and I had, unfortunately, I'd spent 2 years trying to get Double Shot open and ended up in a state of poverty and moved back in with my parents. And I think they had a faulty fireplace, and because it was a new house, and I was burning the fireplace a lot while my parents were out of town, and yeah, it just about ended me.
1: Yeah, that's a wild story that's in there. I certainly didn't know you were almost Joe Millionaire.
0: Yeah.
1: So I remember that show. How did that happen?
0: Because before I got into coffee, or as I was getting into coffee, I was a personal trainer after college, and I had a client whose sons were at the very beginning of this thing that reality TV hadn't even existed yet. And so they were producers and they were trying to figure out this thing. And so she recommended they talk to me because I had just moved to Boulder to try to get Double Shot open. And so I was on the phone with them a lot, just interviewing, I guess, for the job.
1: Unbeknownst to you what they were working on, right?
0: I didn't know. Yeah.
1: When you found out what it was and you saw the show, were you disappointed? Did you want to do that?
0: I was thinking I could have done it better. Well, the guy rides in on a white horse, yeah, and he's never ridden a horse before, so they had to teach him how to ride a horse. And I was thinking, man, I could have done that better than him. But it's good.
1: So there's a few things that people may not be familiar with, but I've heard some of the stories, like how you personally took on Starbucks.
0: Yeah.
1: But there's a lot of detail in there about that fight.
0: Yeah.
1: There's the celebrities who have come through your shop. We talked about your farm. The ice storm is an interesting thing. Was that a turning point for the coffee shop?
0: I think it was one of those points where we really nailed down who we were. Isaiah was working for me, and he was the only employee I had. I'd worked for 10 months by myself before I hired Isaiah back. And it was to make a point of, like, this is serious. I'm serious about this. We're not making compromises. And I probably wouldn't have hired anybody had Isaiah not shown up and proved that he was going to be that type of person. And so working with him side by side for years, and he was the 2025 U.S. Barista champion. He finally won after all these years. But just a great guy. And every day during that time when we didn't have electricity, we would still show up every morning. Whatever customers came in, we'd fire up the camp stove and make them coffee for free. We were out back trying to cut limbs off a tree that fell. And it was just a time where it was like, we are going to be here. Like, if you're ever wondering if the Double Shot's open during any kind of thing that's happening, yes, we are.
1: Do you ask that when you ask that when you're hiring? Hey, this is going to be the deal. Is that a problem for you?
0: Yeah. We don't talk about it then, but we certainly talk about it when there's like a threatening snowstorm or something coming.
1: Well, it is kind of your identity. And I was, going through the book again, that reminds me of the stories you tell about staying in tents and eating cold soup in your car. And you kind of have that philosophy at the shop where even recently, I think, right? You've had a power outage. It doesn't stop you.
0: Yeah, no, it's hard to explain to people, but it's part of who we are that it doesn't matter to me that things are difficult. It matters to me that we are fulfilling this role that we play in people's lives on a daily basis.
1: And having been such a longtime regular myself, but you probably have like different tiers of regulars. You have like in there everyday people.
0: Yeah.
1: You have me who's every 2 weeks at least to get new beans and, enjoy something on the go there. But what has that meant to you to see the same faces every day on this thing that you created?
0: It's interesting because in the beginning, I was behind the counter every day. And so I was sort of cultivating this group of people who ended up being our regulars in the early days. And a lot of them still are today. But that was a crazy time, right? I'm not an ordinary individual. And so the people that were attracted to what I was doing weren't ordinary people either. And that turned out to be a good thing. It's like a band of misfits. It's the place where people go who don't feel like they fit in other places. And it's not in a bad way. It's like, these are exceptional people. And it's crafted this culture of people that continue to come in that are really creative, really good business people, smart. I don't know. It's a really interesting place.

0: because of the people who come in.
1: When I'm there, I always see it's a wide range of folks. You know, it's there's always somebody in a cycling getup.
0: Yeah.
1: You know, there's bikes outside. That's a big part of the. It seems like a big part of it. And you guys have you're really close to that whole world, right?
0: Yeah, for a long time I was frustrated because, like I said, I was trying to do this in Boulder, Colorado, where cycling is not the exception to the rule. You know, it's the rule. And so there were always cyclists at coffee shops in Boulder. And when I started in Tulsa, I was kind of frustrated that I didn't see that same culture. And then one year during Tulsa Tough, I was on one of the long rides and people kept passing me and going, "Hey man, I love your coffee shop." You know, and I realized like, oh, the people that are standing in line wearing suits are the cyclists. They have to go to work.
1: Yeah.
0: Unlike the people in Boulder.
1: That's another one I saw in the book that I don't know that we've talked about, that you wanted to do this in Boulder.
0: Yeah.
1: But you were already living in Tulsa when the idea was kind of born, right? So
0: right.
1: Why Boulder?
0: Oh, I had gotten into adventure sports and started climbing 14ers. I do things out of ignorance mostly. And so, you know, I just show up in the Rockies and I'm like, man, I can climb a mountain. I'm good at going uphill, you know? And so I start doing all these crazy, I mean, in retrospect, they seem kind of crazy, but I did a lot of mountain biking and running and hiking. And so Colorado just seemed like this place, and Boulder is a mecca for athletes. And so that's where I wanted to go. I spent a lot of time there and eventually realized that maybe Boulder didn't want better coffee at that point. There was decent coffee in Boulder, but that's not where everybody was going. And so that was a little discouraging for me. So now we're on Boulder Avenue.
1: Worked out, didn't it?
0: It did, kind of.
1: Did that ever factor in, or was that an accident?
0: No, it was an accident.
1: Okay.
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2: This is Oklahoma Perspective. Everyone gets older. 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Life Senior Services is an organization with resources that cover just about everything facing seniors in the community. Eileen Bradshaw is the CEO of Life Senior Services, and she talks to KRMG's Skylar Cooper about their programs.
1: So let's just start from the very beginning. 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
4: Life Senior Services is just a pretty broad-based organization, all things senior and caregiver. So our real goal is to help folks age independently, stay engaged, and, you know, enjoy that chapter of life as much as possible.
1: Who are the people that reach out to you, and are they reaching out for themselves? Is it family members who say, "I think my so-and-so might need your services"? How does that connection
4: get made?
1: It
4: really depends, because we have such a broad array of services. So we offer senior centers, or a senior center where folks can like play pickleball or line dance or mahjong. So people are reaching out on their own behalf for that. But we also have an adult day health center for folks who can't safely be at home alone during the day. Most often that's a family member. So depending on the service, it could be anyone reaching out on behalf. Sometimes we get neighbors. Sometimes, you know, we had a bank teller call recently saying that they suspected financial abuse of one of their customers. So it really just depends on the service, and lots of concerned citizens look out for each other.
1: It's interesting that someone knew to call you for that. I would probably start with thinking I needed to talk to the police or something, but do you facilitate those sort of things if necessary?
4: She knew to call us, and we did. We sat down with the person. We were able to be kind of a non-threatening. This person trusted the individual who is potentially taking advantage of them. So it was a great place to start, because if we were the police, they might hesitate to talk. So we were able to kind of help unwind that and then get that situation taken care of. We certainly will refer to the police or Adult Protective Services if it warrants it.
1: You mentioned the the senior center. Is there one place? Do you have satellite offices? How does the structure look in town?
4: We have one active senior center, and it is just northeast of 51st and Sheridan. It's called the Roma Berry Center for Seniors, and it's a happening place. It's open 7 days a week. It's open several evenings, and it's everything from people coming in just to drink coffee and hang out and visit to an incredibly rigorous exercise structure. We have like 7 different levels of yoga. We have 6 guitar classes, harmonica class. We have improv. We teach safe online dating for seniors. I mean, it's just a real wide array. We have over 1,500 members, and everybody's got a really fun attitude and are ready to connect with each other.
1: Can I go to this? Who's teaching the guitar? I think that sounds fun.
4: The guitar classes are amazing.
1: Yeah.
4: And we have taught those for years, and so now people are, you know, at different levels. We have a band that performs, and they're fantastic. So it's really cool to hear people come in and say, you know, I was an executive at an energy company, and I always wanted to play the harmonica, but I never had the time. And so really, it's fun to see them come in and be able to realize some things that they've always had on their to-do list and never gotten done.
1: Now, is there somewhere that maybe you offer the service? You think about people who have an aging parent and they don't have an older sibling, or they don't have experience in their life to know how to find any resource, whether, okay, are they ready to move on from their house? Maybe they have some health needs, but they can stay at home but need some help throughout the house. Is there a place where someone like someone in, say, middle age who's got an aging parent could come in and say, I'm at ground zero here. Where do I start?
4: Absolutely. That's actually how I found Life Senior Services years ago.
1: Oh.
4: So that exact scenario. So we have several ways to help. We publish something called the Vintage Guide to Housing and Services. That's an annual publication. It's incredibly thorough. Great resource. It's also available online at lifeseniorservices.org. So that's something you can do in the middle of the night if you're up worrying. You can, you know, get on there and take a look. But we have independent case manager and caregiver support services available. You can just call us at 918-664-9000, explain that you're trying to navigate some changes for a parent, and we can make an appointment. So it could be our independent case managers that really talk more specifically about financial needs, you know, what level of care do your parents need, is it really in-home care, that type of thing, and help you isolate some resources to make that happen. But we also have someone who's trained in caregiver support, because if you're taking on all that responsibility for somebody that you love, it comes with some drains on your own time and energy and emotions, right? Yeah. So we offer both of those services, and they're available at no charge. I cannot encourage people enough to call early. If it's not time to make a change, we can navigate that together. But it's better to get ahead of it and start those conversations before they're sort of overly emotional.
1: What are those signs that you tell people to look for?
4: It's so tailored. I mean, because there's so many reasons that people might need help. You know, sometimes if you're starting to see memory loss, you know, there's medical practitioners that need to be involved there. And that's a different set of questions and circumstances. A lot of folks, you know, you mentioned parent fine at home, just needs some extra help.
1: Mm-hmm.
4: So, you know, if they're cognitively well, it may be just that keeping up with the yard and the house is too much. And those are pretty simple fixes. There's home care services that can check in to help with medication. So, there's really not a set standard of questions. I think we publish some in our guide, you know, getting started. The holidays is always a time where people come back into town. Maybe they haven't seen mom or dad since the last holiday season. And really being vigilant, looking in, like, has anything changed in the environment? How have the conversations changed? Do you see any noticeable physical changes? Those type of things.
1: Gotcha. So my first exposure to, and it's very little, but just the first time hearing the name Life Senior Services was through the partnership with Family and Children's Services, the mental health agency. What does that partnership look like? What do you do with them?
4: We love Family and Children's Services for so many reasons, but our partnership with them specifically centers on mental health services. Seniors are the least likely bandwidth of the population to reach out for mental health services. And yet they're experiencing all these life changes, right? They might lose a life partner. They might be losing friends. Their body's changing. So they need those mental health supports and sometimes won't ask. So we used to try to offer those ourselves, and it was fine. But we realized that Family and Children's are really the experts in the field. So we partner with them when folks come into our orbit, and we may be working with them through case management or through our senior line. once we identify that they might have a need for counseling, then we seamlessly hand them over to Family and Children's. They're right there in our office, and it's really been an incredible partnership.
1: What is the structure of Life Senior Services in terms of funding, and is there an owner, or is it umbrella somewhere else with the city? How does it work?
4: That's a very complex question. There's no owner. We are a 501c3, Life Senior Services. We have two affiliate organizations. We have a PACE organization, which is medical. It's a program for all-inclusive care for the elderly, a fun acronym. We also operate Vintage Housing, which encompasses 19 affordable senior housing communities in Tulsa and the surrounding area. So from a funding perspective, every program, just to keep it entertaining, is funded a little differently. So there's philanthropic funding. That we do occasionally get some government grants, although not a lot. We do have, so our Adult Day Health is a great example. If you want to bring your loved one to Adult Day Health, you might pay privately. So that's one revenue stream. You might qualify for veterans assistance. So that's another revenue stream. You might qualify for Advantage assistance from the state of Oklahoma. That's another revenue stream. So like we have a tax assistance program. Most of that is funded with philanthropic dollars, but we do get a small grant from the IRS to operate that. So I hate to be dodgy, but all of those different programs are funded a little bit differently.
1: No, that makes sense. I was curious if you've been impacted by anything that was changing at the state level last year. I talked to a lot of mental health professionals. I don't know if that carried over into what you do.
4: You know, it was that was a tough year for sure. We were not directly impacted, but a lot of the partners that we work with were. So there was a little bit of a trickle-down effect. We did have that moment because PACE is a fully federally funded program. It's mainly Medicare, Medicaid. We had that moment early in 2025 where everybody logged in to the CMS website and there was nothing. So we certainly had that moment of fear along with many other nonprofits, but that has rectified.
1: So what if people want to get involved in this and maybe work for you or just have, you know, kind of dip a toe into the water and say, maybe I could volunteer some time? What are their options?
4: So many options. So if you want to work for us, just go to lifeseniorservices.org. You can also keep an eye out on the Oklahoma Center for Nonprofits job website. We always post there. We'd love to have, you know, caring people on our team. From a volunteer perspective, we actually operate a really big volunteer program. It's kind of split. We have folks that come in from the community to volunteer at our organization, and you can like do anything from, you know, play bingo at Adult Day Health. You can just come and sit and do crafts with folks. You can teach a class at the senior center. If you've got a talent to share, we have a gentleman who's a big traveler, and he's doing a speaker series as a volunteer. So that's really fun. But you can also, if you're 55 or over, you can come to Life Senior Services if you want to volunteer in the community. And we can help look at your needs, try to match you up to something that seems rewarding for you. Volunteering is a big part of staying engaged.
1: I want to kind of go back to what we were talking about earlier with the bank teller.
4: Mm-hmm.
1: I know that we do stories in the news every day about this scam, that scam, mm-hmm. especially text message scams, the imposters looking like a state, you know, the state agency, Department of Public Safety, what have you. How has that impacted what you do? Are you seeing people fall victim to that, or do you have people who can help suss that stuff out?
4: We do as much education as we can. We partner with folks in the community, come in and do workshops and seminars. It's such a thin line, right? Because we definitely want people to be aware. We want them to be good consumers, protect themselves. We also don't want them to become so scared that they just hunker down in their house and don't connect with anyone.
1: Sure.
4: So we try to keep abreast of the latest scams. Our social media director is incredible. She puts things out on that. Like we have a bank that's coming in to do education in each of our Vintage Housing communities on, you know, account protection, fraud prevention. So it's kind of constant because it feels like as soon as we get wind of a scam, we kind of get the word out there, then something gets reinvented. So it's, you know, a 365-day vigilance. And then we try to keep people informed as much as possible without just terrorizing them.
1: You talked about the mental health aspect earlier, too, with them seeking or needing services. What else falls through the cracks with seniors that maybe they're not getting the right resources on, that, you know, their families are busy, maybe they don't notice mom or dad needs this or that, or they themselves don't seek it out?
4: One of the things that we started about a year ago came out of exactly the situation you're describing. We've started a medical transportation arm for Life Senior Services because that was something that came to our attention, that seniors are missing medical appointments. at a higher rate, which costs them their health and actually costs the country, right? Like when you're missing appointments, and so that's time that the doctors aren't being employed. And then it also is time that, people are not getting the care they need. So we started this about a year ago. We've done stops and starts since the pandemic, but it's full now in terms of you can call up if you're 55 or over and you need a ride to the doctor. We have a sliding pay scale. And if you're in a wheelchair, walker, we can still accommodate that. And that's one of the things when you talked about, you know, family members being busy, people not knowing what to do. We were hearing from our seniors that their daughter had a big meeting. They had a doctor's appointment. They didn't want to disrupt her world, so they missed the doctor's appointment. And it's been amazing to see the response to the medical rides.
1: What else do people need to know about you?
4: That there is no reason to be sad and lonely as we age. There just is not a reason. There's so many ways to connect. And isolation really is the enemy to healthy aging. So if life doesn't do anything else, it's keeping people connected. And the majority of our services are at no charge. And those for which we charge, it's a very, like our senior center membership is $100 a year. And we offer like over 200 classes a month. So there's so much to do. And again, adult day health, there's no reason if you have a loved one who may have cognitive impairment, you have to work. Like, what do you do? How do you handle that? You don't want them to go to long-term care. Adult day health keeps them engaged. They make friends. You're still able to have them in the evenings, but it's just something that protects the caregiver too, because the statistics on caregivers' health, you know, can be pretty dismal. So reaching out and getting that assistance is really important.
1: Can you give the contact ways to contact you again? Phone number, website?
4: LifeSeniorServices.org. And just call us at 918-664-9000.
1: Eileen Bradshaw, Life Senior Services President and CEO. Thank you so much. Great to meet you.
4: Thank you, Skylar.
2: Eileen Bradshaw, CEO of Life Senior Services. You'll notice a fair number of construction barrels around the Tulsa area, including the Highway 75 bridge project. ODOT's TJ Gerlach talks to KRMG's Kirk McCracken about the progress and what we can expect in the near future.
5: Or if you could just, you know, give me kind of a quick take on what's going on and what's to be expected and when it should be kind of back to full steam again.
6: Right. Okay.
5: So whenever you're ready, I'm rolling.
6: Okay. So the Highway 75 project at Polecat Creek, this is the one down south by the Creek Turnpike.
5: Yes.
6: After we removed the deck from that bridge, we found some pieces were a little more gone than we thought they were, namely the bridge bearings, which is the bearings are the pieces that the beams actually sit on so that when expansion and contraction happens, it allows it to happen smoothly. So they were in worse shape than we expected, and so we needed some time to analyze those, design a fix, and order new pieces for them. So that took a couple of weeks. While that was happening, there was some work happening down, like near the creek bed and stuff like that. But so we have the updates all ready to go. The contractor has those, and I was told the contractor was actually on site last week, getting back to work, and they're still waiting some delivery of steel products, and then that steel work should begin next week.
5: So did this set you guys back time-wise? Are you having to push the project back a little bit, or do you think you could still try to get it within the time?
6: We're still looking near the end of the year, so the time-wise, we're still looking pretty good. This contractor did have a pretty aggressive schedule when they looked at this project, so they were actually hoping to be done even a lot earlier. But we're still pretty good on the timeline.
5: So did this affect anything financially? Like, did you guys have to add more to it, or you know, as far as buying the new stuff, or is that kind of baked into the cake?
6: There probably will be a change order on the contract. Just to add in the extra cost for buying the new bearings and designing the new changes. But that, you know, it's part of the contingency that we have with pretty much every contract. One engineer I talked to said it's kind of like a bathroom remodel. You don't know exactly what you're getting into until you tear down the pieces and look what's behind it. And that's kind of the situation we were in here.
5: That makes sense. Okay, so really quickly, I'm going to shift gears for 1 second. I heard that I think next week is Work Zone Awareness Week. Does that sound right? Or is it this week?
6: It's this week, actually.
5: Okay.
6: Yeah.
5: Do you guys have any thoughts on that? Just kind of what you would like to see happen during this week and just how people kind of behave around, you know, in work zones? Is that, do you guys have some, like, some things that you want to get out to the public and say, hey, we would like to see this happen?
6: Absolutely. You know, work zone awareness, we just want to stress drivers, pay attention when they're going through a work zone. Pay attention to that signage, the speed limit, and put away your distractions and buckle up. Work zones are the office for those workers out there. So, you know, you wouldn't want anybody running through your office and being loud and distracting or something like that. So we don't want anybody causing any issues in our workplace either.
5: So what do you have to say to those guys out there working in, you know, sometimes horrible conditions? Like, you know, what would you like them to know how ODOT feels about them?
6: You know, our workers are very vital to us, not just our workers, but our contractor partners, their workers as well. They help us build and maintain the highway system that most of us use every day, every single day. So they're helping us. They're helping us maintain that vital infrastructure, and we just want to know that, or we want them to know that they're very important to us, and we want to hope everybody, drivers and workers, can make it home safe at the end of the day.
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2: This is Oklahoma Perspective. Recently, a new company announced their new plant in Tulsa, which will manufacture satellites for the U.S. Space Force. Jim Bridenstine, who presided over NASA from 2018 to 2021, spoke at a press conference to explain how important this new industry is.
7: All right, can I get everybody's attention? All right, let's. We simply don't have enough chairs, and I apologize. It's a good problem to have, but that means some of you won't be able to sit. But we're going to get this started. I want to share a few things about kind of what's happening in space and the things that the United States needs to do about it, and ultimately how we here in Tulsa are going to be a part of it in a big way. So I want everybody to know that at this point in time, test one, two, all right, we got it back. At this point in time, every domain of warfare is dependent on space in ways most people don't think about. The way we do intelligence, surveillance, reconnaissance, the way we do communications, the way we do navigation, the way we do missile warning. A lot of you recently saw as Iran was sending missiles down into Israel, they got knocked out of the sky. Space-based infrared is necessary for tipping and cueing so that those intercepts can happen. A lot of you know that nuclear command and control is in space. We use space for so many different things. It's not just the navigation capabilities of that GPS constellation that are important. That time signal from that GPS constellation is important for networking all of us together in a theater of battle, so that the air domain, the sea domain, the land domain, we're all looking at the same integrated space picture. But that timing signal from GPS is also important for regulating flows of electricity on the power grid. Our power is dependent on that GPS timing signal. When we think about how we do our terrestrial wireless networks, our cell phones, dependent on that timing signal from GPS. When we think about every banking transaction, dependent on a timing signal from GPS. So when we see the enemies of the United States launch things like direct ascent anti-satellite missiles, co-orbital anti-satellite satellites, in other words, satellites that are designed to destroy other satellites, When we see our enemies proliferating things like jamming and spoofing and dazzling, using laser energy to confuse satellites, directed energy to kill satellites, we, the United States, have to respond because this isn't a tactical scenario on the other side of the planet. It becomes strategic very quickly. And when things go strategic, that means extraordinarily dangerous. So when I was in the House of Representatives, there was a small group of us that said we need to do things differently in space. We need to proliferate the architectures. Instead of building dozens of satellites that are multi-billions of dollars, we need to build thousands of satellites that are tens of thousands of dollars, and now even less, tens of millions of dollars, and now less than even tens of millions of dollars. And we're going to take those satellites, we're going to network them together, and we're going to complicate the targeting solution for the enemy. That was the intent. And if the enemy spends $500 million to destroy a $10 million satellite over time, those economies of force do not work in their favor. And oh, by the way, when they take out those satellites, it will make no difference whatsoever because our satellites are networked and proliferated. So they can spend $500 million for every missile test, for every missile launch to try to take down our satellites. They can spend the money and it won't make one bit of difference in war. So we have, in fact, proliferated in low Earth orbit. And while we were thinking about these things, we also did something else. We created a space force. We believed we needed a separate military service that could compete for resources commensurate with the other military services. So we said we're going to create a space force. And interestingly, that space force has been created. By the way, just so everybody is aware, when we created that, we got 344 bipartisan votes to create the space force. That's a lot of bipartisan votes. Now, to be clear, the Senate killed it, just to be clear. I love saying that now. Now that I'm not in politics anymore, I can say it. So they killed it, but guess what? When I became the NASA administrator, I went and I spent time with President Trump in the Oval Office, and he said, hey, you support the Space Force, right? And I said, well, sir, we call it a Space Corps because it reports to the Secretary of the Air Force, like the Marine Corps reports to the Secretary of the Navy, so we call it a Space Corps. President Trump said, we don't care about that. Nobody cares about that. Like, that's dumb. You got to call it the Space Force. It sounds cool. You got to get the American people behind it. You got to call it a Space Force. I said, well, sir, if you want to call it whatever you want, we'll get it done. And it has to get done. So we got the job done, and we call it Space Force. By the way, that day, I went back to my office at NASA, and I called the chairman of the Armed Services Committee, Mike Rogers, and I said, hey, if you just change the name to the Space Force, President Trump is on board. And he goes, well, we call it a Space Corps because it reports to the Secretary of the Air Force, like the Marine Corps reports to the Secretary of the Navy. Well, it turns out, I told him, don't even try it. I've been there. I've done that. It doesn't work. Just call it the Space Force. And he said, done. We'll do it. And we got it done. By the way, it wasn't that easy. As soon as President Trump started talking about the Space Force, something unique happened, which all those Democrats that voted for it were now against it. And it's also true, remember, the Senate Republicans were the one that killed it, and now all of a sudden they're for it. So the hypocrisy goes both ways, just to be clear. But at the end of the day, the way we got a Space Force is we combined it with paid family leave, and now everybody was happy, and we got a new military service. Now, a little bit too much about the sausage. Don't shake your head. We're protecting you, Potter. That's what we're doing. We're protecting you. So at the end of the day, here's what we got. We got a new military service capable of defending this country against all enemies. And here's what's interesting. That budget, when it was inside the Air Force, was not very much. When it was separated, we're now at $31 billion. And next year's budget request, $71 billion. People have finally figured out how important it is that we have a Space Force. Yes, you can clap for that. So when I talk to our esteemed elected officials, many of which that are here, I often talk about the fact that we need to find alignment as a city and as a state. We need to find alignment with the Space Force, because if we do it right, there's going to be endless amounts of opportunity. I'm going to let Cam come talk in just a few minutes, but he often says, look, NASA's budget is $25 billion. We took it from $19 billion to $25 billion, He's like, Space Force went to $71 billion, Jim. What are you doing wrong over there at NASA? But the reality is this budget going up is because it's necessary for the national security of our country. People are now understanding that. We're responding. And this is what quantum space is doing. Remember, we proliferated in low Earth orbit. We complicated the targeting solution for the enemy. We networked thousands of satellites together, and we're doing it more and more every day. But as time goes on, we're recognizing that low Earth orbit is not enough. The enemy has their intentions to do lots of damaging things in low Earth orbit. So disaggregation and distribution now means we have to get to medium Earth orbit. We have to get to what's called geostationary orbit, and we have to get to what's called cislunar space, the space where the Earth's gravity well and the moon's gravity well interact so that we can do all kinds of very unique orbital dynamics that will make sure that we can get into any orbit around the Earth we need to get into to keep this country safe. In order to get into all of those unique orbits, we need to change the way we operate in space. The way we've been operating in space today is not going to make a difference for how we need to operate in space for the future. I should say that again. The way we are operating today in space is not going to work for what the future looks like. We have to do things differently. We need higher energy orbits. That means we need more energy in our satellites. Quantum Space is building a satellite that's going to carry 4,000 kilograms of hydrazine. The next closest satellite carries 1,000, so four times as much. And on top of that, it's a satellite that has the ability to refuel and be refueled itself. And of course, it's a modular satellite, so we can put all kinds of different payloads on the satellite. We have gotten contracts with DARPA to go to the moon, contracts with the Air Force Research Lab to go to the moon, contracts with the Space Force to do domain awareness in cislunar space, and contracts with the Department of War directly to prove that we can transfer fuel in orbit. But here's what's going to be necessary. Not just doing these things, but building a platform that we can reproduce thousands of times. And by the way, doing it thousands of times a year. That's what we're going to do right here in the city of Tulsa. So what we're announcing today is that this unique, impressive company is going to do large volume manufacturing right here in the city of Tulsa. And this company is going to help us align with the needs and the desires of the Space Force to keep the United States of America safe. Now, last week it was announced I'm the new CEO of this company. I will tell you, there's a person that I am really good friends with. The only reason I decided to do this is because of my friend Cam Gafarian. Cam is an entrepreneur's entrepreneur. He has started company after company. He has a company right now that is building a space station to replace the International Space Station. That same company is building spacesuits that are going to have our astronauts walking on the moon. By the way, that is super hard. Every single spacesuit is like a spaceship. It's a spaceship that is for one person. That's what a spacesuit is. And he's building those for NASA. So it's not just a space station, it's spacesuits for walking on the moon. He's also participating in what we call private astronaut missions, taking our astronauts back and forth, I should say, private astronauts, commercial astronauts, back and forth to the International Space Station. He also recently went public with a different company called X Energy, small modular nuclear reactors. It's now public, trading at about a $13 billion valuation, an amazing company. He also built a company that has now landed on the moon, not just once, but twice. And not only that, started acquiring other space companies, Legacy, some of you are familiar with Space Systems Loral, which is now under that company as well. And by the way, that company also has gone public. Cam Gafarian has been an entrepreneur's entrepreneur. He's been focused on space. He is changing the game for technology and capability. And we, as Americans, are super proud to have him doing what he's doing on behalf of our country. His next big play is this. It is quantum space. And this is a national security play. It's going to be a lot of commercial capabilities coming forward as well. But I would not be taking this position, nor would he have given the flexibility for me to do this in Tulsa and to grow our manufacturing footprint in Tulsa if it wasn't for Cam Gafarian. So, Cam, I'd like you to come up here and say a few words.
8: Thank you so much, Jim. I really appreciate it. I'll tell you, I've been pursuing this gentleman since he left NASA, and he has turned me down so many times. So I'm so glad that you finally said yes, and I'm really delighted to be with all of you. What a beautiful city Tulsa is. Can you produce this kind of weather every day? if you do that, I'll buy a big place here in Tulsa. But I'll tell you, what about if I told you that in 5 years, over here in Oklahoma, in Tulsa, we're going to build a satellite manufacturing facility, maybe multiple satellite manufacturing facility, that can produce 1,000 satellites per year? What do you think about all that? That's what we want to do. And we want to build it here in the heart of America, in Tulsa, and want to create many thousands of jobs to do that regularly. Not only we're going to do that, it's a patriotic duty to protect our freedom, because like Jim said, we have so many adversaries, and we need to protect our freedom by building our space capability that can have maneuverability capability, mobility capability, and awareness capability. This is what we want to do. I think it's very, very important in our national security domain. And we're excited to do it. I think this is a great place to do it. And we have facilities in Hawthorne, California. We have facilities outside of Washington, D.C. in Maryland. But we want to build this capability here. When Jim and I were talking about him joining, he said, Cam, what do you think about we have this facility in Tulsa? And I said, Jim, why Tulsa? And I honestly did not know about all the capabilities that exist here. I mean, the reason for Tulsa is not because Jim lives here and he represented the city and he represented the state. It is because you have a lot of capabilities here. You have resources that are available. I have visited multiple companies the last couple of days here. So you have the resources, the capabilities. So this is the right place to do it. And I want to share something else with you. You know, there are cities in the country like, Huntsville, Alabama is called the Rocket City. The Cape Canaveral is in Florida. I live in Florida, in Naples, Florida. And there are other cities in the United States that are named for different things like Houston, Texas. What about if we call Tulsa, Oklahoma, the satellite city USA? Where we build Thank you, Bill Weber. Where are you, Bill? That was actually his idea. I want to give him credit for that. But that would be great if he can do that and create a lot of jobs. You know, like Jim said, this is the future. The future is in space. Not only are we doing patriotic duty and protecting our freedom, a lot of money is going to be spent in that area, and I think that's where the city needs to be at, and we're really excited to be here. I'm committed to invest money and work along with all of you, the representative of the city, the mayor, the representative in the state, and also federal, and we could not ask for a better person like Jim to be the CEO of Quantum Space. I know he has Oklahoma and city of Tulsa in his heart, and honestly, when I talked to him, and he said, Jim, what would you like, why you want me to have a CEO? And I said, I'm guided by Holy Spirit, and I feel like you are the right person to do this job. And I feel like he's godsend, and I'm delighted that he's going to be our CEO going forward. It's a pleasure to be with all of you. Thank you so much. Thank you, Cam. By the way, we have visited a number of companies. We've got more to do, but we visited Nordam. We visited Prior Aerospace. We had Frontier Electronic Systems from Stillwater come and give us a brief. So we've started the process of figuring out, okay, if we're going to volume manufacture satellites, if we can't do everything in-house, who are the great partners that we can turn to in the community? And so we got that going. And by the way, Cam, you're absolutely right. The capabilities here, the aerospace industry, the energy industry, all of those capabilities right here resident, it's perfect for satellite manufacturing. I love it. Satellite City USA right here in Tulsa.
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9: KRMG-FM Sand Springs, KRMG Tulsa, covering the issues of concern to Oklahoma. 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It's 7 a.m. from the Regent Bank Studios, KRMG-FM Sand Springs, KRMG Tulsa. 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Red alert traffic means traffic flow is not normal. Crashes, lane closures, construction, slowdowns, and the dreaded
10: all lanes are shut down.
11: There's a wrecker there. There's OHP there.
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14: 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Okay, guys, we are going to get started. The first question is kind of a big one. I think it's pretty interesting. Have you ever caught the other side lying? And if so, what happened?
15: Hello, Samantha. Brian and I tried a case a few years ago. Involved a termination of an employee. We were saying the termination was improper, and that it was against a big company. And their defense was, we didn't terminate him. That was their defense. We never terminated this guy. Now, they wouldn't put him on the schedule. They wouldn't give him benefits. They suspended any insurance that he had. He wasn't even allowed at the facility, but he wasn't terminated.
16: And you know, this case is bad enough of the acts by his employer that it's worth talking about just a little bit, because this guy had an on the job injury. That's where it all started, and it was a neck injury, and he ended up having a surgery, and then he got back on the job, and then he had a little ankle sprain. Well, what we found out later in the litigation is for this particular company, when you have a second on-the-job injury, you are now categorized as a repeat offender. an offender, you know. And anyway.
15: And he had been there 25 years.
16: Long time. And so he ended up getting released on this neck surgery by a neurosurgeon, no restrictions. So he's back doing a fairly physical job where you've got to lift 75 pounds regularly. And his neurosurgeon's like, oh, yeah, you got it. And he's working. He's back 90 days on the job doing it. And then the company decides to send him to their doctor. And he goes to their doctor. And this isn't a doctor where you typically, you know, you go in, you get your little paper, you fill it out. There's other people in the lobby, you know, typical doctor's office. At this office, our client calls us and says, hey, the door's locked. We're like, really? Well, knock, I guess. So they have to, he has to knock. The nurse comes and answers the door. He's the only one there. I mean, and he's talking to him through glass. It's not a real doctor's office. Oh. It's a place where they send people to gain a legal advantage over someone. Because despite what his own neurosurgeon had said, no physical restrictions, the company doctor ended up evaluating him and said, you know what? I think you should have a limit of 50 pounds lifting. Which sounds like, well, that's okay. He can still lift 50 pounds. But the only thing is the company job description said he had to lift 75. Now they have the excuse not to put him on the schedule. Mm. We're not going to fire you. We just can't work you. And they didn't. And, you know, now you're not getting paid, all those things. Anyway, sorry, Derek. But it's just worth a little groundwork.
15: No,
16: there.
15: That's perfect.
10: We need backstory.
15: And so we went to trial on that. And that was their big defense was, we just can't put him on the schedule because he can only, according to our doctor, he only can lift 50 pounds. Although the board certified neurosurgeon who actually did the surgery said, this guy is a horse. He can lift whatever he wants and he can do the 75 pounds and more in any event. So we go to trial on that. And while our guy is being cross-examined, we put him up on the stand, went through everything. And then the defense attorney for this big company is questioning our client up on the stand. And they said, well, Mr. Client, has anyone at the corporation ever actually told you that you're fired? Has anyone given you any piece of paper that says you're terminated? And he says, well, if I'm not terminated, I'm ready to come to work right now. And the jury started cracking up like he's ready to go. And it just blew the other side away. He showed that he wanted to go to work right then. And they, of course, they didn't. And we ended up getting a good result on that case, a real good result. But it was funny. The lie became so apparent that they did terminate him. Mm-hmm. They did terminate him.
16: Oh, it was intellectually dishonest.
15: Yeah.
16: Is kind of the jury's term for what they felt like the games that were being played with them. In this trial, they brought in some big wigs from the East Coast.
15: New Jersey.
16: You remember that? And yeah. This guy looked like a mob boss.
15: He looked like Tony Soprano.
16: He's about 6'6", bald, every bit of 325.
15: He talking like it is.
16: He did. I mean, he looked like a mobster. You didn't want to mess with him. He's a huge guy.
15: Big union boss.
16: And the plaintiff's table, our table was right in front of the witness stand. And we're always very respectful to the witnesses, whether they're ours, the other side's, or whatever. I mean, the jury's right there. I mean, plus it's just good people stuff to be good to people. So every time somebody comes off the stand, we thank them for their time and shake their hand if it's a man. And Mr. Tony Soprano, 6'6", bald guy, 350 pounds. I mean, just a massive human being. He's up there and Derek has quite the battle with him on cross-examination, rakes him over pretty good. Not in a rude way, but I mean, he's just fighting not to answer questions and trying to do the dance is what I call it. So Derek rolls him around pretty good. And when he comes off the stand, he's within a foot and a half of the jury. I mean, they are right there by the witness stand. So when he comes up, Derek sticks his hand out to shake his hand. And I mean, this is a foot and a half from the front row of the jury. And the guy withdraws his hand and walks past. The jury goes, oh, you remember out loud.
15: They go, ooh.
16: They were shocked. Some of them were laughing and recoiling in their seats.
15: Like, what a weenie.
16: And needless to say, they ended up doing us pretty fair on that verdict.
15: Wow. And, you know, it was weird. It's crazy what people remember. When we questioned the jury after we got our verdict, we talked. The jury always wants to come up and talk to you. And we want to talk to them. And so we'd say, what fact or what made you want to award this large amount for our client? Just about everyone goes, that guy wouldn't shake your hand. And that pissed them off. I don't remember any about the facts, but they just go, he wouldn't shake your hand.
16: One of the things they brought up in their arguments in their closing was that our client had sent an email or something offering to like settle his case for like $60,000. It ended up being seven figures.
10: Oh.
16: Early on. And so they were like, you know, if you really think things didn't go right, give him his $60,000. And so the last thing I said at the end of the closing argument was, ladies and gentlemen, you know, our client is, he's a nice guy. And he was trying to be nice. But you guys don't have to be that nice today. And they weren't. They weren't.
10: Well, him not shaking the hand kind of leads us into the next question that I had for you. Is there any kind of behavior from either a client, plaintiff, defendant, or somebody that you call up to ask questions to? Is there anything that can damage credibility or ruin the case for someone based on their behavior?
16: You know, absolutely ruin it. I mean, that's a tough one, but certainly damage their case. Oh my goodness. I mean, there's a plethora of things. When we work with people before their depositions and before trial, it's not like an hour long session. It's like multiple hours over three different days. Mm. So we may end up spending 10 hours with them. And a large portion of that time is talking about all the things where you can hurt your case. The jury, you know, is usually right there by the witness stand, and they get to look at your face, see what your eyes look like, what your demeanor is, hear the tone of your voice. And if any of that is in a negative way, they're going to hold it against you. Because you're the one making claims and saying you deserve money. And usually if you give a jury a reason, they're going to find a reason to not give you much or none, and they'll go home and sleep just fine doing that. So if a juror does any kind of arguing with the other lawyer while they're asking them questions, the damage meter is running fast. So you can't do any arguing at all. And you know, but that sounds like, well, your client just has to sit there and take a beating. That's not necessarily true. Because if they're asking them questions and the answer is just yes, instead of arguing with the guy, just say, yes, sir. And if what you're saying is a good fact for your case, then it's a good fact. But if it's a bad fact for your case and you're admitting it, the only reason you have to admit it is because you're a truth teller. So now, even though it's a bad fact, you're establishing your credibility with the jury by admitting it. And then if the lawyer starts raking you over the coals unnecessarily, the jury knows that. They're going to look up and go, you know what? That lawyer's a jackwad. For treating you that way. And you were sitting there being super nice to that guy, and he still was treating you disrespectfully. And they'll hold it against the lawyer. But if you argue, now they hold it against you, your client. Mm. And so that's a big one. That'd damage things in a hurry. the whole goal at the end of a deposition, and certainly for a jury in a jury trial, like at the end of the deposition, I'll tell the client, you know, this guy's going to write up a report for his client, the insurance company, whoever it is. And at the bottom of the page, they're either going to say a jury's going to like this guy or gal, or a jury's going to hate this gal. And it all depends on how you act, the tone of your voice, whether you're, you know, you can convey attitude with a comment. Whereas if you had just said it differently, the exact same words just convey genuineness.

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1: Kind of BSing around about stuff. I remember a guy who was sitting right, I could have reached out and touched him in the jury. He just goes, and I could tell the jury's tired of this guy. And It was like saying, go get him, Tiger. Mm. And then I started being much more aggressive.
2: It was your cue.
1: It was, but I didn't have permission. I was trying to be humble.
3: Yeah.
1: Until the jury gave me permission to go get him. And we did. And it we totally made him look silly, and that's why he wouldn't even shake my hand after he was so embarrassed. But I didn't start off that way. I didn't start off right off the.
3: You can't.
1: If you do, right. You're going. I'm going to sabotage the case, or sabotage whatever. Mm-hmm. So you be humble until if it's time to not be humble anymore and to be aggressive, wait for the jury to say okay. Mm. We're tired of it too. You go get them.
3: Yeah, you'll get a sense of it. But there have also been times, and that's one of the reasons why it really helps when you've got law partners and you can go try cases together, because you can be up there cross-examining whoever, and you know the motions start to run and you just hear you're going, and I've had Derek come to me like in a break and go, hey, Wick, I think I'm finna do this. And I go, yeah, no. Yeah, we're not doing that.
1: I mean, we were trying one case, and the way we typically do our closing argument is we split it, and oftentimes Brad will go first, and I'll do the second part. And the way it works is Brad will go first, then the defense will get to respond to what Brad has said, then I'll kind of come in and do a closing deal on top of that. And this one particular case I'm thinking of, Brad did a great job. Defense attorney came in, and it just a bunch of crap. It was a bunch of lies, and I knew it. I was just getting so angry. I couldn't wait to get going. Thankfully, the judge says, let's take a break before Mr. Engel does the final closing. And Brad comes up to me and he goes, I can see you're about ready to chew nails. Just calm down.
3: Yeah.
1: Calm, tone it down, Tiger. Tone it down. It turns out, I needed to hear that.
2: Yeah.
1: I really did. It really kept me more grounded. And now by the end, I was all wound up, but the jury's ready for it then. Yeah, I started
3: it's appropriate
1: off,
3: after a period of time. Right. You can't just come on them.
1: I didn't come right out of the box and go, oh, everything they said is a lie. And I didn't, and that's what I was ready to do. But Brad is great at reading juries and people and keeping me in check. And we try and do that for each other. So it is advantageous to have a partner who's a fantastic trial lawyer right by your side.
2: Yeah. I know it's a different realm of law, but have you ever had what is that movie, A Few Good Men moments, like whenever?
1: Yeah, I have. And I remember one time trying a case, and in my head, I knew how I was going to try and get this guy trapped. And rarely does it go exactly the way you plan it. This one did, and it went, he fell right into the trap. I could feel it coming. The jury could see it on my face. By this point, the jury had got to know me and my style, and they could see me light up. I could see him falling into that. He did. He was falling right into it. And they literally, started pulling up on the edge of their seat, like,

0: oh, something big is about ready to happen. And they did. They were all leaning forward. I could see the guy falling into the trap. And he couldn't help himself. And then, boom, lowered the hammer. And they were just almost cheering for it. They were so excited about this. But it happens, and it's fun. I mean, we do this. We love what we do. We love helping people. But I'll tell you, when things work out like that, it's a fun, it's fun.
1: And fun. I mean, this is, it reminded me of a story, and it's one of my best stories ever, or personally. I had and it was actually in a workers' comp case, not a jury trial, but the case was a tough old case, and the other side had a few witnesses that they put on, and they were good. I mean, they were just well-polished people, professionals. They knew how to talk and present. And this HR person got put on and really was trying to deep six my gal's case. And when I got up to cross-examine this gal, I looked at my client before I got up and I said, if anything less than total destruction is what I said, and we're going to lose. And I got up there and I start doing my cross-examination, and I start getting the sense that this gal is making stuff up. I mean, it's planned, it's organized, but it's made up because I know the case well, and I know she's contradicting things. So it's stuff I didn't expect her to give me. It was like a gift, really. So I keep pulling stuff out because I'm prepared. I know what pages she's contradicting. So I just keep going and keep going, and I keep getting her to admit that, oh, that's not quite like you said, and that's not right at all, and da da da da. And probably the last question I asked this gal, I sat down and I had the incident report in my hand, and I look at it, and I took a long old pause, and I set it down, and there was just a big pregnant pause. And I go, ma'am, out of all these things I've asked you about, there hadn't been none of that true, has there? And she goes, no, it wasn't. I mean, it's just total fabricated BS. And at that point, I said nothing further. And I looked at my client and I said, total destruction. And we won. That was one of the most fun moments I've had at a case.
2: What happens to them when they're lying that, like, on the stand? They're not supposed to be doing that.
1: You know, and you can't get inside somebody's mind and know if they really believe that. Mm. So that they know they're lying, or if they're just saying that, believing it, but they're wrong. I mean, because the difference between saying something wrong and believing it, but saying something wrong and knowing it's wrong, is just intent.
2: Okay.
1: But the words are the same. Intent means it's a lie. The other is just, you're just mistaken, and mistaken's not illegal. So it's tougher than you think to prove somebody's truly intentionally perjuring themselves, because they could believe it and just be wrong. Anyway, it's very technical, but anyway, it's ridiculous. But I mean, believe me, everything in my heart told me this gal was full of crap, and she was. But I couldn't believe she goes, yes, I'm a hero.
0: Yeah, okay. I've seen one time, and I was a baby lawyer watching my mentor, who's fantastic lawyer, still practicing at 80 years old and one of the best lawyers in Oklahoma history. I was watching him cross-examine someone, and I was sitting at the table watching my mentor get after and basically got the witness to admit he had lied. And the judge stops. It was, one of the Tulsa County judges. She's retired now. Judge says, we're going to take a recess, but while we're still on the record, I need the bailiff to come in, get the Tulsa County Sheriff. We're going to read this witness his rights because he's admitted to perjury. He's going to jail.
1: Wow.
0: And that's the only time I've ever seen anything like that. But
1: yeah,
0: that was,
1: I've never seen that.
0: That was, but he got him to admit he lied.
1: Yeah.
0: It was pretty incredible.
2: What about the men and women on the jury? You had said when the Tony Soprano looking guy stepped off, you know, they kind of recoiled whenever he wouldn't shake your hand. Has And have you ever been in a trial where they acted unbecomingly, or they said something they should have been saying, or?
1: Well, the jury's typically not going to say stuff, but I've had them, like in voir dire, I've had jurors lie trying to get on the jury. And I'm trying to remember exactly how it even came out that they lied. This has been several years ago, so it's kind of vague a little bit. But a jury was literally denying that she knew someone that was involved in the trial, and maybe it was somebody in my office knew better. And so we got to digging on Facebook and around, and finally we were able to kind of make a connection, and we brought it up to the judge, and we actually got that juror and took her away from the others, because we're, you know, despite the lie, we're trying to protect her, you know, so she does, she's not humiliated in front of people. And we cornered her, me, the judge, and the other lawyer, about the things that had been said, and she admitted that she lied, and she admitted that she was trying, she just wanted to be on the jury, which would have been terrible for me, of course. But yeah, so every once in a while you have some really crazy stuff go on.
0: I had a situation, I was trying a case, it was an extended case, extended jury trial, and about halfway through, and this is again after a pretty good period of time had occurred already, the jury had, you could tell, had made up their mind they were going to go our way on this, and they were just going through the motions, letting the trial play on out. But things were going very, very well. It got to the point, I'm not exaggerating, the jury were in chairs that had a base but could swivel. They could swivel in their chair, like what I'm doing right now. But they were, you know, screwed to the floor, but they could still swivel. It got so bad that when the defense attorney would get up to cross-examine someone or whatever, three of the jurors swiveled their chair to turn their backs to him.
1: Oh, wow.
0: They were communicating. They were done listening to him. And we still had a lot left to go on the trial. The judge scolded them and said, y'all need to pay attention. And when I would come up, they would be on the edge. Yeah, yeah, go get him, Tiger. But that's, of course, inappropriate, but they had it. They were ready to make their decision, even though the trial still had time. And then I had another situation in a jury trial where it was a Cal in the Road case. These are cases where cows get out, car hits it. Mm-hmm. Turns out the juror had said they didn't know the rancher. And then during one of the breaks, the jurors telling the rancher, hey, I'm a rancher too, and I'm gonna make sure it goes your way. It was overheard and mistrial, and we had to start all over. Wow. So anyway, that can happen.
2: Wow. Okay, well, we are always up for questions if you want to send them in, and we can ask Brad, Derek, and Lloyd any questions on personal injury law, or if you just have a question about a interesting wild story. We'd love to hear that too. Those are always juicy. But thank you for listening to the Injury Solutions Podcast Show. 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
12: 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We just want to give you something, give you information. 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There you'll find who we are and what we do. We've been going this radio show now for over 20 years. And we may be new in your area. We've been getting a lot of new contacts lately, a lot of new stations lately. So we're very grateful if you're hearing us for the first time this morning. Appreciate your prayers and your encouragement. So I am the host of The Flatline. Flatline Broadcast, FLOT. And please understand, it's not a political show. Politics is the last thing I'm here to talk about. Don't need another politician making comments about that. This particular radio show you're hearing right now is designed to give you accurate information, not useless human speculation. The information I'm talking about is God's plan for your life. Isaiah 29:11 puts it pretty plain. He says here, "For I know the plans that I have for you, declares the Lord, plans for prosperity and not for disaster, to give you a future and a hope." And that's something that you can claim. That's God's plan for your life, to bless you and to give you a wonderful life. I don't know how things are going in your life right now, but is it possible that things are not very good? Socially, financially, spiritually, are all of these things spiraling down and dragging you down with them? Is your life a mess? It's a fair question. Is your life a mess? I know, it's none of my business, but wait a minute. It just might, maybe, I can be the answer to your prayers. See, my team and I, we are in what I call the rescue business. We're soul rescuers. We're in the rescue business. I think we can come to your home and bail you out financially, nor can we come and give you physical support as you wade through the disaster some of your decisions might have caused, but we can give you something much more valuable than gold. Again, I repeat, we can give you something much more valuable than gold. The psalmist wrote in Psalm 119, verse 72, "The law of your mouth is better to me than thousands of gold and silver pieces." As a matter of fact, we have invested thousands of our own dollars in hoping to find you. That's why you're hearing me speak this morning. It's not an accident, but rather a divine appointment. It all depends on you and what you do with the information I'm about to give you. Proverbs 1:5 says, "A wise person will hear and increase in learning, and a person of understanding will acquire wise counsel." The one thing I can give you this morning is knowledge. But unfortunately, as Proverbs 1:22 says, fools hate knowledge. The knowledge I'm talking about on this radio show called The Flatline is divine viewpoint. On the other hand, there's a lot of human viewpoint, two different types of knowledge, divine viewpoint, human viewpoint. And all of this floats around. Most of it is the human viewpoint stuff is related to people and circumstances, saying that that'll make you happy. If you date the right person, marry the right person, make the right money, do the right things, you'll be happy. And that's not true. Unhappy people take their unhappiness with them wherever they go. So let's talk about those decisions, the decisions you have to make. Every day, we make hundreds of decisions. My wife asked me today, "What time are we going to the studio?" And I said, "Well, I made a decision. We're going to leave at this time and go down and record the radio show." Every day, we make hundreds of decisions. And most of those decisions, as you know, are related to our habits and our responsibilities. We decide to maintain our cleanliness. We decide to maintain our health. We decide to do our chores. But here's a simple statement for you to remember. Bad decisions limit future options. I'm going to say it again. Let it go into your brain. Don't forget it. Bad decisions limit future options. The motivation for our decisions that we make can be mental, hopefully, or emotional. The scriptures say this in Proverbs 23:7, "As a man thinks in his heart, so is he." So the truth is that you are a product of your decisions, and the real you is what you think, not what other people are seeing. Did you hear that, Proverbs 23:7? "As he thinks in his heart, so is he." That's why I said the real you is what you think. Here is the single greatest decision you could ever make. Allow me to give you this information. Matthew 22:42, "What think ye of Christ? Whose son is he?" Those are the words that Jesus asked the questions of the Pharisees while they were quizzing him about the laws of Moses. Those questions they were asking him were designed to trap him, but he was aware of their intent. Matthew 22:18, "But Jesus, knowing their evil intent, said, 'You hypocrites, why are you trying to trap me?' Those Pharisees who were grilling him, the religious leaders of the day, the Pharisees and the Sadducees and the scribes, they were the religious rulers. They had no interest in discovering his true identity. But there was one Pharisee who was curious enough to come to Jesus in secret and quiz him about things that Jesus was doing and saying. That individual's name was Nicodemus, and we find him in John 3, 1 through 3. Now there was a Pharisee, a man named Nicodemus, who was a member of the Jewish ruling council. He came to Jesus at night and said, "Rabbi, we know you are a teacher who's come from God, for no one could perform the signs you are doing if God were not with him." Jesus replied, "Truly, truly, I tell you this, no one can see the kingdom of God unless they're born again." That was a shock to hear that. Born again, he didn't quite figure out what that meant. That's what the Lord Jesus Christ is about to describe to him. What does it mean to be born again? And that's what I'd like to describe to you this morning. What does it mean to be born again? All right. Trying to get one sheet of paper apart from the other sheet of paper here. This statement about being born again stunned old Nicodemus because he equated it with physical birth. He got to thinking about going back into my mother's womb and being born again. The truth was that Nicodemus had a decision to make, and it was going to be the most important decision in his whole life. In John 3:16 through 18, the Lord Jesus Christ spoke these words to him. "For God so loved the world that he gave his one and only Son, that whosoever believes in him," notice that, "believes in him, shall not perish, but have eternal life. For God did not send his Son into the world to condemn the world, but to save the world through him." So verse 18, "Whoever believes in him is not condemned, but whoever does not believe stands condemned already, because they have not believed in the name of the Son, the name of God's one and only Son." So there's no middle ground here. That's the bottom line. No middle ground. Either you believe or you don't believe. Either he would believe and receive eternal life, or he would not believe and receive condemnation. Well, I'm happy to tell you that Nicodemus did believe in Christ, and I can prove that to you because after the crucifixion of the Lord Jesus Christ, when Nicodemus, along with Joseph of Arimathea, came to Caesar to ask for the deceased body to be given to them, in John 19:38 through 40, later Joseph of Arimathea asked Pilate for the body of Jesus. Joseph was a disciple of Jesus, but secretly. He did it secretly because he feared the Jewish leaders. With Pilate's permission, he came and took the body away, and he was accompanied by Nicodemus. There's our man right there. He is. He was accompanied by Nicodemus, the man who earlier had visited Jesus at night. Nicodemus brought a mixture of myrrh and aloe, about 70 pounds of it, and taking Jesus' body, the two of them wrapped it with spices and strips of linen, and this was in accordance with the Jewish burial customs. So, just like Nicodemus, I encourage you to decide for yourself, who is Jesus Christ? Was he indeed the Son of God, or was he not? Your decision concerning his true identity is critical. So consider this. What actually happened to the body after he was buried? Because we know it disappeared. Some people say it was stolen by his disciples, and some say he resurrected. What do you believe? Because the scriptures do say that he was resurrected, that he was seen by many, many people after the body disappeared out of the tomb. So here's a simple question. Why did he have to die? What was the reason for that? Why did he have to die? And the answer comes out of his mouth in Matthew 17:22. When they gathered together in Galilee, he said this to them, "The Son of Man's going to be delivered into the hands of men." And in Matthew 17:23, "They will kill him, and on the third day he will be raised to life." And the disciples were filled with grief. His death, his burial, and his resurrection was God's plan all along. Jesus told Nicodemus that in John 3:16, "God so loved the world that he gave his only begotten Son, there's the plan. So since you and I are not able to redeem ourselves, in fact, we can't do it no matter how hard we try, because the Bible says there are none that are righteous, no, not even one. So it was the Lord Jesus Christ who redeemed us. Galatians 6:13 tells us that. Quote, Christ has redeemed us from the curse of the law, having become a curse for us. For it is written, cursed is everyone who hangs on a tree. When you place your faith in what Christ did for you, that's a simple decision. And you can experience this new birth that Jesus told Nicodemus about. With this new birth comes a new identity. You can be a new person. It happened to me when I was 22 years old. I walked in the house one night with a date with a girl, walked out of that house, the same person on the outside, but different on the inside. In 2 Corinthians 5:17, the Bible clearly says if anyone is in Christ, he is a new creation. All old things have passed away, and behold, all things have now become new. That's what happens when you receive Christ as your Savior. You're born again, spiritually speaking. Not physical, but spiritual. This new creation is called a spiritual life, which you did not possess prior to being born again. You see, when you were born, you had a body, you had a soul, you had a spirit. But you were identified with Adam's original sin, so you were placed under condemnation. Adam's original sin was imputed to you, and you died spiritually, and you needed to be born again spiritually. So when you accept Christ as your Savior, you're given a new status. The moment you believed in His true identity, and that being the Son of God who takes away the sin of the world. In John 1:29, the next day John saw Jesus coming towards him, and here's what John said, Behold, the Lamb of God who takes away the sin of the world. Our sins were paid for by means of His death, burial, and resurrection. No person can equal God's righteousness, but according to Scripture, when you believe in Him and receive Him as your Savior, you are given equal righteousness with God. Now you understand God is perfect, and you are made perfect in God's eyes. 2 Corinthians 5:21. Listen carefully. For He, that's God, made Him, that's Christ, the one who knew no sin, to be sin for us, so that, or in order that, we might become the righteousness of God by means of Him. That's why you can have a relationship with God. Because of what Christ did, His righteousness was given to you. So on the cross, it was a swap-out deal. He took your sin. He offers you His righteousness. And when you receive Him as your Savior, that righteousness is imputed to you so that you are now able to have fellowship with God. I told you earlier that my team and I are in the rescue business, soul rescue business. The information I've given you this morning will rescue you from the doom awaiting Satan and the fallen angels who followed him in his rebellion in heaven. That's identified in Revelation 20 as the lake of fire. We need to thank God for loving us so much that He would allow His only begotten Son to be our Redeemer. We don't have to go to the lake of fire. Thank God. So I'd like to ask you one simple question this morning. If you died today, would you go to heaven? If you died today, would you go to heaven? Don't say I'm trying, or I sure hope I could go, because the Bible says you can know it for sure, for a fact. In 1 John 5:10 through 13, here's how you know you're going to heaven. He who believes in the Son of God has the witness in himself. And he who does not believe God has made him a liar, because he has not believed the testimony that God gave of his Son. And this is the testimony, that God has given to us eternal life, and this life is in his Son. He who has the Son has life, and he who does not have the Son of God does not have life. These things I've written to you who believe in the name of the Son of God. Now here it comes, listen. So that you may know, K-N-O-W, that you may know that you have eternal life and that you may continue to believe in the name of the Son of God. By placing your faith in the finished work of Jesus Christ on that cross, you are given eternal life, and you don't have to worry about it any longer. I received an email this morning from a listener that thanked me for teaching him that, so that he's now confident that if he dies, he's going to heaven. You know, none of us have a guarantee we'll even be here tomorrow. We read the news every day about planes going down, cars crashing, people shot and blown up in wars. Nobody knows what day they're going to die. Only God knows that. He knows the time and the manner and place of our departure. Of course, we would all hope we could just go to bed one night and wake up in heaven, but it's not always the way it happens. But it is possible that if it does happen unexpectedly, you can have confidence that you are going to heaven. So I ask you to please make a decision today while there is still time, because it's never, ever too late. Where you are currently right now, you could do this. You could bow your head listening to me on the radio, and don't, if you're driving, don't bow your head, pay attention to the road, but you could bow your head in your home or in your office, and you could pray a prayer, a simple prayer. You say, Heavenly Father, I'll help you with the words. Listen to them. Repeat them after me. Heavenly Father, I know I'm a sinner. I believe Christ died for me. I'm willing to receive him as my Savior. Thank you for saving me today. There are people that argue that. There are people that say, oh, you can't get saved by praying a simple prayer like that. However, the Bible says, whosoever should call upon the name of the Lord shall be saved. If you prayed that prayer, and this is the first time you've ever done anything like that, this is the day you were born again. This is your new spiritual birthday. Write the date down. Write down this day in May. It is May the 3rd, 2026. This is your new spiritual birthday. The next thing we will teach you on this radio show is how to take advantage of all the wonderful resources, all the wonderful assets you have as a child of God, since you're now a member of the royal family of God. And as such member, you have new privileges and new power. For example, the Bible is your owner's manual. It is your most powerful and prized possession. Do you have a Bible? If you don't, I suggest you get one quickly and start reading in the book of John. It's a great place to read. But listen to what Hebrews 4:12 tells us. Listen carefully. Hebrews 4:12, for the word of God is living and powerful and sharper than any two-edged sword, piercing even to the division of soul and spirit and joints and marrow, as a critic of thought and intents of the heart. So the word of God is found in the Bible. We know it as divine viewpoint, the mind of Christ. So when you get a Bible and read the Bible and learn the Bible and claim the promises in the Bible, you have your most powerful and prized possessions. Paul said, I've given you this treasure, and treasure is the word thesaurus. It's a word treasure. The word treasure in your soul and the mentality of your soul is what the Lord Jesus Christ wants you to do. Now that you are a new spiritual species because of your accepting Christ as your Savior, you have to learn how to think. And you're told to do that in many different verses. For example, in Philippians 2:5, let this mind be in you, which was also in Christ Jesus. Let this mind be in you, which was also in Christ Jesus. So that's saying you need to learn to think like he thought. We call that divine viewpoint, not human viewpoint, divine viewpoint. Let this viewpoint, this mind be in you that was also in Christ Jesus. And it goes on to say, who humbled himself and made himself not equal. Humility is the key to this mindset. Arrogance won't work in the Christian life because it's always you justifying why you're right and everybody else is wrong. So you have to learn to get over that arrogance and operate under a concept of humility, which is orientation to authority. In Romans 12:2-3, the Bible says, do not be conformed to this world, but be transformed by the renewing of your mind. There it is again, to change the way you think. Think in terms of humility, not arrogance. So that, in order that, you can prove what is that good and acceptable and perfect will of God. The writer of this verse went on to say, for I say through the grace given to me that everyone who is among you should not think of himself more highly than he ought to think. That's arrogance. But to think soberly, there's a humility, as God has dealt to each one of us a measure of faith. So as you become a Christian, you put your faith in the Lord Jesus Christ, you become a new racial species, member of the royal family of God. And then you have to learn to think in a different way, thinking divine viewpoint, not human viewpoint. These verses tell us that the Christian must renovate his thinking. You and I are living souls, and our souls have mentality. And every decision that we make starts with a thought. And that thought becomes an attitude, and that attitude becomes an action. So if you stick with me through this radio show, you will see that God wants you to have clear and lucid understanding of who he is and what he's provided for you, his child, as you're living in the devil's world. Our Heavenly Father made it clear through the teachings of Jeremiah, this thing. Jeremiah 9:24, see if you can pick it up here. What does he want you to do? But let him who glories, glory in this, that he understands me and knows me, that I am the Lord exercising loving kindness and judgment and righteousness in the earth. I want to tell you there's a difference between knowing God and understanding God. I talk to many people that know him, but not many that understand him. You yourself may indeed know God, but do you understand the God you know? If you stay with me every Sunday morning here on the Flatline Radio Show, I will show you just exactly what the Scriptures teach concerning the spiritual life and how to live it victoriously. Remember, the words you want to hear at the judgment seat of Christ are these words, "Well done, my good and faithful servant." Hopefully, we got one thing squared away today. And hopefully, now you understand and you know for certain that you have eternal life. Next comes how to live while I'm still here in this mortal body on planet Earth behind enemy lines, I say it. Becoming a Christian doesn't mean all your troubles will go away. That's not what it means. It just means that you will now have a divine resources available to you if you learn how to use them. I see many Christians do a lot of weird things, and they call it normal. As a matter of fact, some of the most abnormal people in the world are confused Christians who have never taken the time to understand how the Christian life operates. Yes, they know God, but they don't understand God. They make their own rules up. They come up with words like, surrender your life to Christ, brother. Dedicate yourself to God, brother. Rededicate yourself to God, brother. Have you ever done that? Did you go down and rededicate your life or surrender your life or dedicate your life and you wound up a week later the same person? These are all gimmicks to stimulate your emotion. You will never hear me asking you to do anything like that. So if you're interested in learning, wanting to learn what God expects out of you, I hope you'll come back next week, same time, same place. At that time, I will introduce to you the protocol plan of God. I'll give you a little hint. Think about this before you hear me next week. If I ask you, what do I have to do to be a good Christian? Well, how will you answer it? Maybe write it on a piece of paper and you can read it to me next week. If I said, tell me how to be a good Christian, what would you tell me? You're going to be surprised when I tell you next week the answer to that, because this is where most people get it wrong right off the bat. When I accepted Christ as my Savior, that was what I wanted to know. What do I need to do to be a good Christian? It took me almost 2 years to find out what it took, because I got running around in circles with all kind of weird stuff. So, what does it take to be a good Christian? If I just accepted Christ in your church and the pastor said, take him over to the side and talk to him, and I ask you, what must I do to be a good Christian? What would you tell me? Need to think about that, because that's what we're going to discuss. That's what we're going to show you. Verify it, identify it with Scripture so that you will understand it without a doubt, what you must do to be the kind of Christian God wants you to be. I'm very grateful for the time you've given me this morning. Thank you for listening to me. Thank you for being a part of our show. You can always get in touch with us through rickhughesministries.org. 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If you call and get an answer machine, be sure you speak slowly, distinctly, so we can call you back. I understand your name and number. Okay? Well, thank you for giving me a few minutes this morning. I pray that this show encouraged you, and I pray this is the day that your life changed forever. I pray this is the day you accepted Christ as your Savior. So until next week, this is your host, Rick Hughes, saying thank you for being with me here on The Flatline.
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1: Major midterm primary. I'm Paul Stevens, Fox News. A runoff election now will be held in Louisiana for the Republican U.S. Senate nomination after no candidate won a majority of the vote in Saturday's primary.
2: Trump-backed Congresswoman Julia Letlow and her state treasurer John Fleming got the most votes and will face off in the runoff on June 27th. Incumbent Bill Cassidy finished third, ending his bid for re-election. Under Louisiana's election rules, only the top two candidates advanced to the runoff. The result marks a major political defeat for Cassidy. He faced backlash from many Republicans for voting to convict President Trump following the attack on the U.S. Capitol. The primary is being viewed as another test of Trump's influence over the Republican Party.
1: And that's Fox's Chanlee Painter. On the Democratic side, Jamie Davis advancing to a runoff, but the second spot remaining too close to call between Nicholas Albares and Gary Crockett. President Trump warning Iran will face a, quote, very bad time, unquote, if a peace agreement is not reached soon.
3: Out of the UAE, officials say that a drone attack against a nuclear power plant caused a fire at a generator on the outskirts of the facility. This is a significant attack and likely conducted by the Iranian regime. It comes as tension continues to rise across the Middle East as the region waits to see if the war will resume in the days ahead. So far, efforts toward a diplomatic solution with Iran have been unsuccessful, with officials in Tehran unwilling to make the necessary concessions to reach a deal. President Trump spoke on his return flight from China, indicating he didn't like the first sentence of the Iranian response to the U.S. peace proposal.
4: I looked at it, and if I don't like the first sentence, I just throw it away.
3: All of this comes as the Iranians have accused the United States of changing their negotiating position.
1: Meantime, Iran says it'll keep enriching uranium. That was Fox's Trey Yingst in Tel Aviv. 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
6: Breezy tomorrow and 87. Chance of rain and thunder by late tomorrow night and Monday morning. Higher chances of rain and thunder Monday night into Tuesday. 80s Monday, 70s Tuesday and Wednesday. I'm Chief Meteorologist James Adelot for Fox 23 and 102.3 KRMG Tulsa's News and Talk.
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9: Tax season just wrapped up, and for many retirees, it wasn't the refund they expected. What if April isn't just about filing taxes, but revealing flaws in your retirement plan? We're going to talk about that and much more right here on Tulsa Money Matters.
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12: Welcome back into Tulsa. Money Matters back in because we're back for another weekend with Carolyn Brownfield talking retirement and retirement strategies and really getting us all in the know about what's necessary in retirement planning of today. And another round with Carolyn here. She is the CEO of Integrity Financial Services, and Carolyn Brownfield is ready to talk to you, have a good conversation with you about assessing what your retirement plan possibly should be. Not the first meeting. That's kind of a get-to-know-you session. But going forward, yeah, kind of seeing it come together. Terrellyn, we are talking about making that move into retirement. I know we're still probably still feeling somewhat of the sting from tax season, maybe trying to learn some lessons about going forward. And I know, though, for retirees, making that transition and having to switch from work income into retirement income, it can feel hard. Why do you think that is? Why does retirement income feel so much harder to predict than a paycheck?
9: Well, I just had a situation happen today. She was in my office, and we were talking about what happened. Why did they get this huge tax bill? And they absolutely had not planned for it. It's because they had an individual account, and in the stock market. So it wasn't an IRA; it was an individual account, which means that you have to pay taxes on the movements within it, whether it be what they call realized or unrealized gained. And so they had some realized gains, about $90,000 worth that they were not expecting, but they made good money. So we went back over what happened and I showed it to them. And in that case, they made very good money, but now they have to pay the taxes. And that's what surprises people. That type of planning that from now on, what we're putting in place so if it does happen in that account again, we're going to put them into a meeting like in October and look to see about where, you know, if something like that has happened and that I start educating them and showing them where to look again, even in November and December, so that they can kind of gauge their taxes or if they have gains or realized gains that year.
12: Yeah. And it's also looking ahead for trying to do it better. And tax-wise, in other ways, for the year ahead, but also in terms of retirement, looking ahead years, because retirement is longer, and you do really need to plan ahead. Speaking of taxes, there are two books that Terrellyn makes available to you. One is the one she was a major contributor to, and that is Your Retirement Timeline. And then also Ed Slott's book, The New Retirement Savings Time Bomb, because there's that tax torpedo that's waiting for many, especially when they hit RMD age. Terrellyn, how can you help design income in a way that can help avoid triggering the hidden tax trap?
9: Well, let's talk about what do you mean by a tax torpedo?
12: Yeah,
9: well, you know,
12: right.
9: That's where additional income can cause more of your Social Security income to become taxable. So that's part of that, what they're calling, you know, what they mean by a tax torpedo. All of a sudden you've got things going on you had not planned for, and you'll owe a lot more in taxes. It's tricky. And that's where financial planning comes in. You know, those three buckets we talk about, well, but included in those three buckets, which, you know, the bucket planning is for the investments themselves. So you look at the liquidity in the first bucket, and the second bucket is more of of an income plan, and the third bucket is for monies in the market, but also surrounding a layer around that bucket that we need to look at is taxes. How are they affecting you? What's affecting the taxes? I'm not a CPA, and I'll make that disclaimer, but I do work hand in hand with them, Dave, and so it truly, a lot of this is done in the financial planning, what we call the guardrail plan.
12: Right. I like that term because we need those protective components in retirement. I'll mention how you can reach out and meet with Terrellyn. The number to call, and it's a no-cost, no-obligation review, 800-874-8380. And don't expect to walk in here and be high-pressured and pitched, because it's not going to happen. And you'll like that. 800-874-8380. But you do cover a lot, Terrellyn, and we're kind of tax heavy here. And I think they are still fresh on our mind. So, you know, I'd mentioned earlier that you plan ahead for the year ahead. Let's do things a little better if we can. But also, how do you institute multi-year strategies?
9: That's multi-year strategies are when you're looking at not just how everything's affected now, but we actually, in a true planning software, we set everything up. We look at where you're taking your money from. What kind of accounts? Is it taxable accounts, non-taxable accounts? And then from there, we move into how's it affecting everything overall.
12: You have to look at the big picture, right? I mean, there's a lot to that big picture of retirement. There's so many concerns. It is income, taxes. How do you claim Social Security? How are you going to set how are you going to be set up for Medicare? And then the possibility of long-term care.
13: So, you know, shifting away from taxes, it's, and income is the foundation on top of all those concerns. So I guess just looking at the foundation, is it a withdrawal strategy or is it somewhat of a withdrawal strategy, but more of a tried and true income building plan built in?
9: Well, that's, to me, that's both, because when you're looking at your withdrawal strategy, so there are times you might not want to take out of your IRA and you need to go back to other monies if you have it outside of it. But let's say you are taking from your IRA, and if you take too much, how's it going to affect you? Because it does with Irma and Social Security, and it affects everything. If you take out too much, Irma is a big one because it takes your premiums and it can, they can become $300 to $500 a month for 2 years. It's called a 2 year look back period with Medicare. So Irma is income related. That's what that means. So it's a shock to people. Not enough is being said about it. That's why we're talking about it today.
13: Yeah, exactly. You're right. You don't hear about that a lot. And I guess that comes as a shock to people. Because when you think about it, Irma and your Social Security being subject to taxation to me, they're like additional tax surprises on top of, aren't a lot of people just surprised to find out how many tax concerns there are in retirement?
9: They are. They get what we call sticker shock. Hmm. I've had it happen many, many times, you know, where you'll get something in on tax season time and you have to pay more than what you realized. And you just didn't even know it was coming. We try to head those surprises off for you. That's where a well-laid plan comes in.
13: When you look at, you know, the bucketing strategy you talked about earlier, is that designed for, yes, some performance, but are people craving, who are retirees or most retirees, do they seem to be craving more consistency than performance?
9: I would say most are looking at both. You know, we all like performance, because performance in the third bucket is where you really offset things like inflation, like what's been happening. That's where we can, over time, if we look at what's, you know, the past, that's really where it's been proven that you're going to keep up and go above inflation and be perfect. You're making your plan more solid. But in order to do that, we need that first and second bucket filled up so you're comfortable with what you leave out there, just like you always were while you were working.
13: Yeah, exactly. And in many ways, you strived, it sounds like, the time, you know, we've talked, Terrilyn, you strived to set it up in many ways instead of, like when you were working, instead of having to set an alarm clock and get up and commute to work. But the paycheck, in a sense, you set up a scenario where you can know that a paycheck is coming. If possible.
9: That is what we do. That's that second bucket. And you might already have that paycheck. If you've got a great pension coming in and it's filling everything, why then move to the third bucket. And it depends on your risk tolerance in that third bucket too. If you're very high risk, you know, you can stay fully in the market and might should. But that means you're able to withstand these big downturns. You know, I was just looking at something with our back office support on past, you know, what happened in 2001, 2, and 3, what happened in 2008, 9. And you just have to ask yourself, are you prepared for a 30 to 50% decrease again at some point? And then it comes back up. Can you handle that?
13: I like your process, and we've talked about it before, too, preparing for, well, let's just say that happens. Let's be prepared for it anyway. So, yeah, Terrilyn, you talk to people about all of this, but in a customized way.
9: So, hey, if you're near or in retirement, you feel like you're groping in the dark or lost,

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1: 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That's coming up on Tulsa Money Matters.
2: Severe weather chances ramp up by the end of the weekend and may hang around for a little while. We'll have the updated timing with our five-day forecast. 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
1: 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Terrelyn is CEO of Integrity Financial Services and also an Ed Slott Elite Advisor. So we got some things to throw in here. The concerns that people have when they retire. They want to make sure that they enjoy their retirement, that they have confidence built into their plan, and that their money won't run out, and that they'll even have some maybe left over for their loved ones. In fact, Terrelyn, it's amazing to me, this is kind of an aside, but it's an amazing number. The 100 plus trillion dollars will pass down from the baby boomers to the younger generations like Gen X, Millennials, Gen Z. That's a lot of money. It's amazing how much is going to be passed down.
9: It is. And are you ready? Are families actually prepared to receive it?
1: No. Right.
9: So one of the most emotional decisions that we make, that many of us make, is when we have monies that have been inherited by our parents. Mm-hmm. It's very emotional. You know, I've had people come in and they just didn't, they wanted to put it somewhere safe because it was mama's monies or daddy's monies, because that's what we called it.
1: Yeah. Well, that's a lot of money being passed down. So if you're listening and you feel like, well, hey, I got a share of that, then you

0: probably are needing or realizing you need a plan to help divvy things up. And using the bucket strategy, Terrilyn, like you talk about, but also making sure, because it seems like there's a balance here for those that legacy is important to make sure that they don't deprive themselves of their retirement. But if legacy is important to them, to make sure there's enough left over. How do you help make that happen?
1: Well, that's where we really, really get to know someone, and so we can make sure of what they want, not just now, but for in the future, and for themselves, their children, in their legacy, because that's important. But most people, and if you do it this way, most people want to make sure that they take care of themselves, and their children want to make sure that they are taken care of. So if we take care of you first, and then we look at, you know, how to effectively pass down assets would be the next step.
0: Yeah, their kids are probably like, yeah, take care of yourself. I don't want you moving in with me.
1: I've had many kids say to me, as long as they're okay and I don't have to take care of them, that's actually a big deal to me.
0: Absolutely. And the parents don't want to move in either. I mean, they want to be independent. So, of course, there's a lot to consider here. There's a lot to retirement planning of today. It's certainly complex. Absolutely. It doesn't have to seem as overwhelming as it does. I know that's one of Terrilyn's goals, is to help take away that overwhelming feeling. 800-874-8380. If you'd like to come in and talk about, well, your retirement with Terrilyn, 800-874-8380. So in looking at, let's focus then for a second on taking care of ourselves first in retirement, and touching on some of the risks that you warn people about on this show. And sequence of returns risk is a big one. A lot of people may not know about it, or they may kind of know the concept, Terrilyn, but not just that term, sequence of returns risk.
1: Well, it's actually an overlooked threat to your retirement. And, uh-huh. and the reason it is earlier losses. So let's go back to 2008-09. It was such a big decline for many people, and it was a scary time. It changed my whole practice. What changed was the fact of what I saw when people came in. I saw fear. You know, if your assets go overnight go down 30 to 50%, which many did during that time, just overnight, you're getting ready to retire or you've just retired. How do you think it's going to affect you if you have to take that money, withdraw monies out of that money that's down?
0: Right.
1: Besides an emotional thing, it's also the wrong time to take it out.
0: Right.
1: Because when you're taking money out at the very beginning, the interest shows us this. If you make 10% interest at the end of 10 years and you've taken a lot of money out up front, you didn't have time to make it back up. So that $100,000 that could have become a million in 10 years, now if you didn't take it out, so then if you do take it out, it's going to be a much lower number.
0: You know, in looking at the behavioral side of planning retirement or just financial planning, there are a lot of behavioral elements here. One is something called recency bias. And that can really kind of get you in trouble if you're not careful with that. What is recency bias?
1: So what it is we're assuming what just happened will keep happening. So after a strong stretch, you know, the market's up, confidence is rising. We just, a lot of people are saying, put me in the market. I've been through quite a few of these stretches that we're talking about now. So then what happens after volatility? Fear creeps in. There's a little bit of fear going on right now. We've had a lot of volatility for quite a while, actually. But retirement plans, they can't afford to react or swing emotionally. When you swing emotionally, that's when you usually get into trouble. How do you build a strategy that works regardless of what the headlines say?
0: Do you really need to try to ignore the headlines for the most part? Does that help?
1: It does. You know, I would tell you, I used to listen to the news a lot when you'd come to the office. We actually had a TV up and, you know, playing the news. It used to be what we did because we all listened to the news a lot. I only read it a lot. I might listen, but not near how I used to, because I found myself when I was listening to the news, and it didn't matter what station, it just seems like there's a lot of negativism going on. So I personally just decided that I wanted to keep my attitude, and I would listen to my people coming in and watch the news. Instead of watching the news or listening, I read a lot.
0: Yeah, I agree. I had to tune it out, definitely. And not just, of course, the financial news. It probably really does pay and help. And the other thing, too, isn't your plan, we always talk about what your goals are. You don't offer guarantees here, but you definitely offer tried and true goals. And there are several I've taken from what you talk about in retirement, you know, helping to achieve financial independence, but also helping to have the ability to not have to worry about watching CNBC or Fox News or having to keep up with the markets. I mean, isn't your goal to help them be set up where they can enjoy retirement and not have to worry about that?
1: My goal is to do exactly what happened recently with the market downturn that happened. I received very few calls, a few of them.
0: Yes.
1: Maybe, because it used to be when the market would go down, man, the phones would just ring off the hook.
0: Mm-hmm.
1: And not any longer, though, because most of my clients, we educate them. We do financial plans with them. We spend a lot of time educating them. Plus, we have educational events at least 3-4 times a year that we do prefer they come to, because that's how you keep from worrying as much. It's just like when you were in school, if you were around the teacher and the teacher kept, you know, they were educating you, helping you to understand what was going on, you're at least likely to not understand. And then, so then when you're educated, you're normally more at ease because you're understanding. Plus, you've set up your plan. You should have set up your plan to where it's that plan where the bumper car plan or the guardrail plan, where if you hit, you know, you have a bumper car, but we're going to put rails around it. So that if you hit it, we can stop and take a look, but then you can continue on.
0: I like that. You may get hit, but you don't feel it as hard, definitely.
1: That's correct. You do. You're going to have hits. Life changes. Things change. You know, you might change. You might come in one day and say, hey, you know, I have absolutely decided I want to do this a certain way. I'm no longer liking what I'm seeing. That's what that's why we're put you, you know, the bumper cars or the guardrails, so that we have to re-strategize. That takes an annual meeting. And if you're not getting that annual meeting, at the very least, and getting true financial planning, you're not going to be able, you're going to hit more than just the guardrail sometimes.
0: Well, I think a lot of people, Terrilyn, when they come to you, they're kind of surprised when they find out what all needs to be considered in retirement planning. They may have just thought, oh, I just thought it was like Social Security, Medicare, and I'm good. I mean, I might be oversimplifying it, but it's almost like sometimes you have to break the news to them that it's way more overwhelming and complex than they thought, but then also start easing their concerns and helping to make it seem less overwhelming.
1: That is our job. You know, I try never to talk over to someone, because I don't like to be talked over. You know, this is our specialty. I take classes every year. I go to the Ed Slot meetings. That's a full 2 days of nothing but meetings and going over new changes in IRAs, 401ks, and just helping us help our clients so that we'll know what to watch out for. And along with that, of course, we take other CE courses throughout the year, and it's constant education on our parts to be sure we are directing you as we should. It's that important that I would travel like I do and still do. We have to go out of town. We have to go out of state, actually. You know, so, hey, if you're wondering if your retirement plan is headed in the right direction, why not take a little bit of extra time, meet with us, and let's have a look. This comprehensive personalized retirement review that we keep telling you about, well, it covers income building, tax strategies, proactive protective strategies, and uncovering fees you might be paying now. You know, our time is limited. 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
0: Well, that's the thing. 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
5: President Trump has a warning for Iran. Agree to a peace deal or face a very bad time. Fox's Trey Yangst in Tel Aviv.
6: So far, diplomatic efforts to reach an agreement have been unsuccessful, with Iran unwilling to make the necessary concessions to reach a deal.
5: The U.S. and Israel reportedly considering restarting military attacks. Longtime incumbent Louisiana GOP Senator Bill Cassidy, a vocal Trump critic, defeated Saturday by Trump-backed Julia Letlow and State Treasurer John Fleming. Letlow and Fleming advanced to a runoff June 27th. Cassidy, after the votes were in.
7: I have spoken with John, I have spoken with Julia, and I congratulated them both. This was not the result that I necessarily wanted, but I feel great.
5: For Democrats, Jamie Davis advanced to a runoff, the second spot too close to call. 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
8: KRMG, Tulsa's news and talk, has Tulsa's most accurate and dependable five-day forecast. Today, mostly cloudy skies with a high near 88. Tomorrow, starting cloudy with a 20% chance of showers, then mostly sunny and breezy with a high near 87. Tuesday, showers likely and a possible thunderstorm to start the day with mostly cloudy skies and a high near 76. Wednesday, mostly cloudy with a high near 71 and a small 20% chance of more showers in the afternoon. Thursday, cloudy skies with a high near 74 and a 50% chance of more showers. And Friday, mostly cloudy with a high near 78 and a 40% chance of more rain. Currently at 8:32, we have mostly cloudy skies out there and 75 degrees. For 1023 KRMG, Tulsa's News and Talk, I'm JP Daniels.
0: 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Retirement planning, yes, and retirement strategies applied in a custom fashion for everyone. Well, that's their really passion. Terrellyn Brownfield also has other passions in retirement planning to make sure you're aware of everything needs to be covered in retirement. And Terrellyn, we're going to talk about something that's unretirement. You know, I've heard the term phased retirement, and in the old days that used to be called someone was semi-retired. So now the term is phased retirement. Unretirement in the old days was somebody retired and they went back to work.
1: Well, that is what it is. That's the way I'm saying unretirement. What's that mean? I haven't even heard that term.
0: I haven't either. I think that's a new term. But, you know, I always try to fancy things up. But it's really what it is some people go back to work. Now, some, unfortunately, have to go back to work. We don't want that. Some go back to work part-time just by choice. Maybe they're bored. That's your goal, right? If they want to do that, sure, do it.
1: It is I have a, I was thinking of a particular client of mine, Dave, that went back to work. He was a school teacher, is actually a principal when I first met him, assistant principal years ago in Sand Spring Schools. And then when I left that particular, where I used to be with Horseman Teachers Insurance Company years ago. Mm-hmm. And then years later, we met up again, and now he is my client. But he also, he was at a school and really went up in positions. And then he retired. Guess what he did recently?
0: What's that?
1: He went back to being a bus driver.
0: Huh.
1: And he has a lot of income, has a lot of pension, has a lot of money. He didn't do it because of that. He did it because he wants to help, but he also wants structure and purpose.
0: Exactly. And we can dig into that a little deeper coming up. In fact, Carolyn, if you're okay with it, I mean, basically we laid out what the negative unretirement is, and we also have established that, you know, your goal is to help people retire once and once only. So actually, to me, it seems...
1: Well, Dave, there's different phases to that retirement,
0: yes,
1: though.
0: Too. Right.
1: So when you, your goals change over time. So even though you transition into wherever you're going to go, there's still different phases of it. You might be, phase one might be the next 10 years you're going to go out and travel. Phase two would mean, well, maybe my health's not as good, so I need to stay at home more.
0: Right.
1: And I want to work again. Because that's what's happening to us. We're just because you're 60 or 70 or 80 doesn't mean you can't go back out in the workforce. Whoever told us that?
0: No, I was thinking, the only thing I was thinking is maybe focus more on the positive unretirement like you have here as opposed to the negative unretirement. That's having to go back to work. And we all, I think it's safe to assume that you help people plan so they don't have to go back to work. But I love the positive unretirement. Because
1: it's
0: people's choice.
1: It does. And who told us that we should be in a rocking chair at 65?
0: Oh, that's
1: why we have that image in our head. Because we do. We're thinking when someone turns 65, that all of a sudden they're going to turn their Social Security on, that's the magic age, or if not earlier, and then they're going to be at home all the time, out on the rocking chair, enjoying the breeze.
0: Well,
1: that
0: ain't me. I'm close to that, Carolyn, and I know people think, well, 65, that may have been 65 40 years ago. Does that mean when I turn 65, I've got to start canning preserves and things like that? Or
1: See, Dave, there's the thing is why do we have that image? And I believe it's been ingrained to us.
0: Oh,
1: that
0: it is.
1: From, maybe TV. I'm not sure where it came from because I've thought
0: what we've
1: about
0: seen,
1: it a lot.
0: Our grandparents, maybe.
1: Yeah, why do we think 65? Well, because here's what's changed. 65 is now the new 45, as far as I'm concerned.
0: I think so.
1: I just talked to someone earlier today, and she's healthy. She's 60-some years old. She eats well. When I tell you she eats well, I looked at her bill and she said, yeah, that's why it's so high. But she eats, when we say well, she's making sure that she's eating the better foods.
0: And that's expensive.
1: It is, and it showed up when I was looking at it. So not everyone can afford that, but those that can, and they choose to, and then there's other things you can do to take care of yourself. Like don't, get out and you used to see people at the hospitals volunteering. Why'd they do that? Because they needed to stay busy. They needed to have structure. But I can tell you, sitting at home in a rocking chair is not going to help you very much for long.
0: No.
1: In my mind, you're going to stiffen up right there. I've seen it happen.
0: Well, that's another reason, too, that a lot of people do choose to go back to work because retirement is longer than ever. We're younger. Today's 70-year-old is young. I mean, and acting young. And it may be tougher for the boomers, for instance, retiring now. It's that loss of what defined you for decades. Do you find people you're dealing with now are having a harder time with the transition in terms of, well, my work defined me for decades. Now what defines me?
1: I think that's always been a common problem with people, especially when they allowed their work to define them. I often say I don't allow work to define me. I'm not in competition with someone else. I know that's a lot in my field, but I'm not. I'm in competition with myself. And I think that's the way we should look at transitioning to retirement, is not the competition with yourself, but what are your goals? Where do you want to be? At that moment, the whole world is opening up to you. You're about to go into a whole new world. But how do we help make that whole new world one that's better than what you had, or at least easier to walk through? That's where the retirement planning comes into. And that's what retirement should look like.
0: Well, and Terrellyn can talk to you about it in terms of you and your retirement. If you schedule, get on their calendar to me for a comprehensive review, 800-874-8380, 800-874-8380, to schedule with Terrellyn, 800-874-8380. All right, you mentioned the phases of retirement, and I've also heard that in terms of the go-go years, the slow-go years, and then later the no-go years. So do you plan on maybe a slightly different structured planning process for each of those phases?
1: Sure. Phase one, once you retire, most people are still healthy.
0: Yeah.
1: And they can do things. Go and get your bucket list done. That's the way I see it. You've worked all your lives. Why not, go get your bucket list done and enjoy it. And then when you go get some of those things done, whatever they are, if you want to go to work part-time, it's going to help you, because you don't have to withdraw as much, maybe. So, and plus it helps you mentally, and then you're giving back also. There's all of that behind it all. Just because you transition out of one job doesn't mean you're retiring and staying at home, like I said, in the rocking chair.
0: Right.
1: Hey, let's not do that. Let's plan. Let's plan for you to enjoy your retirement and understand how to use the money you've worked hard for all your life.
0: Yeah, because it seems to me that out of those three phases, the go-go, slow-go, and no-go years, the two most expensive could be the go-go and the no-go. Having fun and traveling and all that in the go-go, in the no-go years, it could be long-term care adding to expenses.
1: Yes, and that should be at least looked at the end of after the no-go years or the go-go years, like you said. I like that analogy, though. The go-go years, that's the first 10 years or 20 for some people,
0: yeah,
1: depending
0: right,
1: on how healthy you are. So, at the end of the day, retirement is not about doing nothing. It's about doing what matters. And just because you're retiring doesn't mean everything has stopped. It, whether that includes work or not, the key here is to be intentional. Understand what you're going to do, or at least put it down. Doesn't mean you'll do it, but you'll have a plan. And a written plan is better. That's where we help you define what your next chapter is supposed to look like.
0: Exactly. And that next chapter can be a long chapter. The other reason, Terrellyn, that it's not about the rocking chair anymore is that in the days of the rocking chair, people lived maybe a few years after they retired. Now it could be you're retired as long as you worked. That's entirely possible.
1: Well, so if you're 65 and you're retiring, a lot of people now have 30 good years left. Believe it or not, 65, 75, 80, 95. So maybe not, maybe 25, but you still have, and these should be the best years of your life, or mm-hmm. at least, especially while you're still healthy, the best years.
0: So whether you plan a phased retirement, kind of wading in, or as opposed to diving in, whether you plan to never totally quit work, Terrellyn will talk to you about the plan in what would fit best for you. And the opportunity to call in and schedule is now.
1: If you're near or in retirement and you feel like you're groping in the dark or lost, we want to help you shed light on your situation. 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
0: Carolyn does look forward to meeting you because she views everyone as a challenge, and she's very passionate about looking at what you have, what you want, how you see your retirement, and finding the strategies that certainly she feels are in your best interest and achieving those goals. 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Well, we're not done with Tulsa Money Matters for this week. We never can get out of here until Carolyn answers some retirement-related questions. That's coming up.
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4: 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Well, questions, Terrellyn. I know you welcome questions when people meet with you, and I know you know there are no bad questions, but we've got some good ones this week, and they really give us an idea of what concerns are out there in retirement land. We got a 66-year-old, they just finished taxes, and they realize their Social Security is now partially taxable. They didn't expect that. Their income hasn't changed dramatically, but withdrawals from their IRA push them over a threshold. Is this something they can fix going forward, Terrellyn, or is it just part of retirement?
5: It used to be we could help them fix it better. What do we mean by that? We used to be able to keep them under some of those thresholds, but those thresholds, income thresholds, have not changed in over 15 years. The entire time I've been looking at them, your Social Security being taxed has been the same thresholds. So your income limits are this. What do we mean by that? Well, there's what's called a taxable threshold over a provisional income. So if you're married filing jointly and you make below $32,000, nothing's taxed. That includes your Social Security. And then if you make between $32,000 to $44,000, over $44,000, it's up to 50%. And over $44,000 is 85% taxed. If you're single, it's below $25,000. That's the first layer. And then over $34,000 can be taxed 85%. So how do they figure it? Well, it's kind of complicated. It's complicated.
4: Like everything
5: else. Imagine that. Pardon me?
4: Like everything else.
5: Yes. Well, it is, because then they take all kinds of income you have coming in, and then so even tax-free interest can be part of that. So then they throw in half your Social Security. And so it's not, it used to be we would try to keep people within that somewhere, at least underneath the $44,000 if they were married or $34,000 if they were single. It's harder to do now. If you have much income at all, you're going to hit that. So what's that really mean when we talk about your Social Security being taxed? Because that's what we're talking about. Let's talk about taxable thresholds. If you are single and you make below $25,000, or if you're married and you make below $32,000, married filing jointly, nothing's taxed. If you make between $25,000 and $34,000, if you're single, and if you're married, those numbers are $32,000 to $44,000, up to 50% of your Social Security can be taxed.
4: Up to, yeah.
5: So what's that mean? If your Social Security is $20,000, well, $10,000 of it is added in just as if you were working. That's the same. It's the same concept. That means you have to add it in and be taxed on that amount. So it's and then if you make over $44,000, if you're married, file and joint, and if you're single, it's over $34,000. Up to 85% of it's taxed.
4: Yeah. Do you get a lot of surprise on that, Terrellyn, going, whoa,
5: Well, most of the time, most people, we've talked to them about it. So, but there are people that are very shocked when they find out, what, why do I have to pay taxes on my Social Security? You're double taxation.
4: Yeah, well, because they're not looking at it in the way that was really set up where we are supporting those currently on it. All right, let's move on to another question here. We got a couple here. They retired last year. They picked up part-time consulting work. Brings in about $40,000 combined. Now they're worried it might increase their Medicare premiums in the future. You talked about that earlier. I mean, how should they think about balancing extra income with the long-term cost?
5: Well, that's where you look up the IRMA limits for the year and kind of figure out, well, what, if I make this, will my Medicare premiums go up? So the brackets for 2026, Dave, they are $109,000 for a single person or $218,000 for married filing jointly. So it's doubtful if they would hit it, unless there's something that, you know, they just need to tell us if they have more income than just this. $40,000, they're not going to hit it. It takes a little bit more for that.
4: Yeah. But, you know, they're smart to ask, though, right?
5: Oh, very smart. Very smart to look into it, especially ahead of time.
4: Well, that's the thing. And as we said, opening this segment, Terrellyn, you welcome all questions, retirement-related questions, because there are no bad ones out there. It's always smart to ask when you meet.
5: I tell people that all the time. I also ask them this. Do they know the fees they're paying? 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If you answer no to any of these questions, why not come in and talk to us? It's no cost, it's no obligation, and this review is customized to you. 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
4: And the number to call to schedule and get on Terrellyn's calendar is 800-874-8380. 800-874-8380. Again, 800-874-8380. It is no cost. It is no obligation to go forward with Terrellyn, but you're going to learn a lot. Oh, yeah, you're going to learn a lot about what comes with retirement planning and what certainly needs to be considered. And also, too, this is not a cookie-cutter review. It's a custom approach that Terrellyn takes. And speaking of questions, I bet she'll have some follow-up ones for you. And that's how she can better learn you. 800-874-8380. So, Terrellyn, we've got a lot of time here. A couple of things we've learned a lot, as always, on the show. We also learned that, you're telling me, Terrellyn, that when I turn 65, I'm not bound for the rocking chair and canning preserves. Is that what you're saying?
5: No, Dave, especially if we're on here talking, I won't talk to you in a rocking chair, I can tell you.
4: But also, too, I won't get a pension and a gold watch, so I need to get busy and get with you, right?
5: Well, that's right. That's how we'll get you that gold watch. No, I'm kidding on that part. But
4: the pension,
5: we'd prefer you have, if you don't have a pension, let's figure out how to get you like you have a pension.
4: Exactly. That's what it's all about. So, again, schedule with Terrellyn, 800-874-8380. Now, it looks different for everyone, but I know that Terrellyn's aware that Social Security, it never was even intended to be the sole source of income. So it's important to look at what strategies can build additional income in your retirement and certainly help build in that peace of mind in your retirement. 800-874-8380. 800-874-8380, 800-874-8380. Now, what does that get for you? It gets you on the calendar for Terrellyn and her team at Integrity Financial Services, meeting with the team there and getting an initial sense of what would be good strategies for you in your retirement planning process. Now, there's no cost to this. There's no obligation to go forward. If you do, well, then you move forward in the process of building in that retirement plan. And that retirement plan factors in income, the foundation of your retirement, but also looking at the growth aspect, the bucketing strategy Terrellyn talks about. So growth, also safety, and the emergency bucket for life happens events, whether it's event in your life changes, whether it's in the economy or even out of Washington, for that matter, some legislative changes. That's why the plan needs to be flexible. It also factors in good tax strategies looking ahead in your tax well, impact in retirement. Looking at health care, making good decisions there with Social Security, with Medicare. Looking at long-term care and solutions for that, too, especially with the stat of now 70% of those age 65 now could need some form of long-term care. So that really needs to be factored in, too. Any questions you have about legacy planning? It's all part of the retirement planning process. Retirement planning is certainly, you could say, more complex than it ever has been, but it doesn't have to seem overwhelming. Terrellyn's goal is to help take a lot of the mystery and complexity out of retirement planning. It's very important to Terrellyn and her team that you understand what they're talking about and strategies for you and your retirement. So again, to schedule with Terrellyn and the team, 800-874-8380. 800-874-8380. 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
10: Major shakeup in the U.S. Senate overnight in Louisiana. I'm Ann Carrick, Fox News. Republican Senator and vocal Trump critic Bill Cassidy defeated in Louisiana's Senate primary. Trump-backed Congresswoman Julia Letlow and State Treasurer John Fleming advancing to a runoff in June. Fox's Chanley Painter.
11: Incumbent Louisiana Senator Bill Cassidy finished third in the Republican primary, ending his bid for re-election. And while Letlow finished first by nearly 20 points, Louisiana election rules call for a runoff between the top two candidates if no candidate wins a majority of the vote. Cassidy, who faced backlash from many Republicans after voting to convict President Trump in his second impeachment trial following the January 6th riot at the U.S. Capitol. He also broke with President Trump on key issues, the president calling Cassidy a, quote, disloyal disaster.
10: For Democrats, Jamie Davis advanced to a runoff with the second spot too close to call. President Trump warning Iran will face a very bad time if a peace agreement is not reached soon. Trey Yingst in Tel Aviv.
12: Tension remains high across the Middle East as the region waits to see if the war will resume in the days ahead. So far, diplomatic efforts to reach an agreement have been unsuccessful, with Iran unwilling to make the necessary concessions to reach a deal. President Trump spoke on his return flight from China, indicating that he didn't like the first sentence of the Iranian response to the U.S. proposal.
13: I looked at it. Sentence, I just throw it away.
14: What was the first sentence?
13: An unacceptable sentence. Because they have fully agreed no nuclear, and if they have any nuclear of any form, I don't read the rest of them.
12: And on Saturday, the USS Gerald R. Ford returned to the United States after a deployment that was the longest for an aircraft carrier since the Vietnam War.
10: Iranian officials with more defiant statements insisting they will keep enriching uranium. 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
1: Hey, it's Megan. 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
3: 1023 KRMG, Tulsa's News and Talk, has Tulsa's most accurate and dependable five-day forecast. Today, mostly cloudy skies with a high near 88. Tomorrow, starting cloudy with a 20% chance of showers, then mostly sunny and breezy with a high near 87. Tuesday, showers likely in the morning, and then mostly cloudy skies and a high near 76 for the remainder of the day, with scattered showers throughout. Wednesday, mostly cloudy with a high near 71 and a small 20% chance of more showers. Thursday, cloudy skies and a high near 74 with a 50% chance of more showers. And Friday, mostly cloudy with a high near 78 and a 40% chance of more rain. Currently at 9:05, we have mostly cloudy skies and 77 degrees. For 1023 KRMG, Tulsa's News and Talk, I'm JP Daniels.
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1: David, how you doing?
2: Good, doing really well. How are you, sir?
1: I'm doing fine. I'm a little worn out.
2: Yeah, you had a long week.
1: I have had a long week.
2: A lot going on today.
1: But yeah. I'm feeling rejuvenated by doing the show with you, David. How's business been?
2: Busy. Been very busy.
1: We are in an interesting weather pattern where it's getting hotter, but it also rains all the time. But the rain makes it even hotter.
2: Yeah, because the humidity.
1: And
2: humidity is the thing that actually makes us comfortable. So anytime humidity gets above 56%, which is dew point, that's when we start sweating easily. That's whenever you'll notice like pop cans and stuff like that, just covering your counter with water or condensation. And so the air conditioning systems actually have to work twice as hard just to get the humidity out. And what's crazy is the air conditioning system, since it's not hot out, runs a shorter duration of time. And so it doesn't have enough time to run to actually pull the humidity out. And that's when we find ourselves going over there and cranking the thermostat down, thinking we're hot, and it's actually humidity that's causing us to be uncomfortable.
1: And it already doesn't take too much to make me start sweating. So not a good time for me. We are going to talk about when is the best time to replace your heating and air conditioning system. We're going to talk about a lot more stuff. 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
1: All right, so we talked maybe like 4 or 5 minutes last week. We kind of squeezed it in.
2: Yeah, we tried to squeeze it in. We didn't really get to have an in-depth conversation, and it's an important conversation to have. Specifically, when is the best time to replace an air conditioning system? And it's not always specifically what you think. And so I wanted to really kind of dive in and kind of pick it apart. And then we'll actually talk about some of the different types of air conditioning equipment that's available, kind of the benefits and the different applications that those are best suited for.
1: Is there a time of year that would be more suitable to replacing your heating and air conditioning system? Because the question is, when is the best time? In your system's lifetime, mm-hmm. should you consider getting a new system? But I guess the time of year also plays into that.
2: It does play a huge impact on when the best time of year to replace your air conditioning system. And it's really just when is not the best time to replace your air conditioning system. And so generally that is in the middle of the heat of summer, primarily because the customers that are having to replace their air conditioning equipment in the middle of the summer, it was not planned. It is something that they are having to do because they had a major system failure. It is kind of a forced thing, and they're stuck in a hot, humid uncomfortable house, sweating at night, trying to run fans to keep comfortable. Most heat and air companies are booked out, you know, several days, several weeks sometimes, depending on how hot it actually is. Because kind of whenever you break that 100-degree point, that's whenever you start having a tremendous amount of system failures that are almost always compressor-related. Or, you know, you find that the system is just, it's been working so hard and there's a leak in the system, and that coil has gotten larger, and it's large enough that it doesn't make a sense to do a repair just because of cost of refrigerant anymore. And so time of year, anytime but the middle of summer. And you know, the cool part is, like, the KRMG listeners, they don't generally fall into that group. KRMG listeners are almost always way more proactive. They're not going to be the ones that are stuck in that hot, humid, sticky, uncomfortable situation where they just waited until the system failed. They're generally very proactive and just see kind of the writing on the wall when it is probably time to replace. And so
1: when you are thinking about getting a new heating system, what are the things that you need to consider?
2: So most of the time, people assume that it's age-based, and it's not always age-based, meaning there are a ton of air conditioning systems out there that are 20 years old, 22 years old, that were very well kept through the life of the system. They're very well installed, which is even more important. And those systems are running like a champ, and they do great. And, you know, and so age is not the determining factor. We actually look at a couple of different things that help us kind of come up with the tipping point of that conversation. And so the overall condition of a system and the efficiency of the system. So overall condition, meaning if you're having to, you know, replace a bunch of parts because the system was not well kept and wasn't having tune-ups done on it every year to get it ready for the summer, there's an excessive wear on the compressor pumping ability, or you have a refrigerant leak. Those types of things are more of an indication of when it's time to replace. Efficiency, if you have just excessively high utility bills, more than likely, like when that system was installed, it probably wasn't installed in a manner that allowed that system to function the way that it was designed to, specifically around airflow, you know, duct sizing, stuff like that. System refrigerant charge wasn't set properly. The application that it was installed in wasn't ideal. I ran across a customer's house a couple weeks ago that they had a downflow system in the attic. A downflow system is generally used for slab ducting or crawl space ducting. So the installing company at that home, they had actually put a

0: each year. Learn more at feedingamerica.org.
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0: And welcome back to Money Talk. Larry Jones here with Steve Money. Dan Witham. Last shot the sheriff. Once again, not the monkeys.
1: That's right. That's Clapton.
0: That's Clapton.
1: Yeah. Slow hand.
0: Slow hand.
1: As he's known. Larry's too young to know what that means.
0: Yeah, I mean, I kind of know. I'm familiar with the guy, though.
1: Okay, good.
0: Not that young.
1: Well, that's good. Anyhow, let's talk about our show, our book here. 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Just leave us your name and your address when you get the voicemail, which you will.
0: Sorry.
1: It's all right. I wonder what that noise was.
0: It's when you don't have hair and you adjust your headphones.
1: I thought Max was in here scratching. Okay. All right. We were talking about the homestead exemption before the break and how there's a bill to reduce it, basically increase the exemption, from $1,000 to $7,000 in the House right now and or the Senate. Hopefully it'll get through there. I'm pretty sure the governor would probably sign that. I'd be surprised if he didn't.
2: Be stunned.
1: But yeah, I would be too. And anyhow, hopefully that'll get through. If it does, the exemption jumps up to $7,000. But there's another one you can get right now, which is called the Double Homestead Exemption. So you can increase your homestead exemption from $1,000 to $2,000, hence the term double.
2: Double, yeah.
1: Okay. And this is if you have a household income below $30,000. Okay? So okay. It doesn't apply to too many people, but there's going to be some people that it does apply to, probably retirees for the most part.
2: Yep.
1: If your income is $30,000 or below, you can double that exemption to $2,000. Now, if you're 65 or older, I think you only have to file it once. But if you're under 65, you have to file this every year. Probably because they want to review your income.
2: Exactly what I was thinking.
1: Because you're not going to become younger than 65 unless you're over 65. And I don't think that. I think that's kind of a one-way street.
2: Yeah, it is.
1: As far as that one goes.
2: That's been my experience so far.
1: Right, mine too. That's all I can say. But the income one is probably, they would probably want to review the income on an annual basis, I'm guessing. But yeah, you can double the exemption to $2,000, which is still way below, you know, the bill that I talked about earlier. You could jump it to $7,000. That would be fantastic. Okay. Larry was talking about, he mentioned the 3% tax hike. Larry did. Or the increase in property valuation, right?
0: Yeah, you lock it in. It's to 3 instead of 5 or whatever.
1: So yeah, it's 3% a year max if it's your homestead. If it's your primary residence, essentially, it's maxed at 3% a year on the increase. It's at 5% a year if it's not your homestead. But that doesn't apply when you buy a home or sell a home, Steve. So if your property is assessed at $200,000,
2: okay. Yeah.
1: And you've had it for 20 years, let's just say, and it's gone up no more than 3% a year. To it's now at 200, and you sell the property and it's worth 350. The new owner is going to get, guess what?
2: Yeah,
1: they're getting the 350.
2: They're getting the 350.
1: Yes.
2: Yeah.
1: So when you buy a new home, the property tax will go up if the previous owner has owned it more than like 5 minutes.
2: Gotcha.
1: Okay. If they owned it since before 2020, it's going to go way up because property values have gone way up since then.
2: Yes, they have.
1: So when you look at somebody's old property tax bill, I get this from people all the time, clients that I talk to.
2: Yep.
1: They say, I moved into the house, the property taxes were $2,000. I got my bill for the year. It's $4,000. What the heck?
2: What's up with

0: that?
1: Well, I explained to them, when you buy a home, that's the way it works. It resets to whatever the current market value is, essentially, and then they calculate the taxes based on that. And this, there's nothing unfair about this. This is the way the law works. This is the way it's supposed to be. But if you stay in the same home for years, you can get the 3% max. And if you're a senior, 65 or older, you can get the increases in the property value frozen at zero.
0: All right.
1: 65 or older, live in the same home.
0: Did not know that.
1: But there's a condition. It's not a terrible one. It's pretty decent. Your income, household income, must be below the limit set by your county, not by the state. This is where it gets weird. It's set by the county, probably based on cost of living and incomes, I'm guessing. But the Tulsa County income limit for this is $90,300 for this year. $90,300.
0: Okay.
1: So it's not too terribly low. I mean, that's pretty reasonable.
0: Yeah.
1: I will admit. So if you're over 65 and your household income is below 90,000, you're golden. So you can freeze your property taxes so they don't increase any. You still got to pay them, don't get me wrong.
0: Yeah.
1: But this is so they don't increase in any. There's another bill in the legislature right now that aims to remove this income cap altogether.
0: Of course there is.
1: That would be a good thing.
0: Okay.
1: But it has two caveats. You have to have lived in the home for 7 years, and it has to be worth less than $700,000. Which, those are reasonable. I mean...
0: Yeah, I think I'm stuck on the why would they want to remove the cap, or why would we want the cap removed?
1: Benefits more seniors.
0: Okay. But if you can cap it at wherever, I mean, to me, cap's capped. It doesn't go up anymore.
1: The income, you're talking about the income cap or the property tax? I'm not sure which one you're referring to.
0: Well, I think I was talking about the property tax on that.
1: Okay, I was referring to the income.
0: My bad. Okay.
1: No, that's all right.
0: I will unwrinkle my face then.
1: So basically that just freezes your property tax level at whatever it is currently, say it's $3,800 a year, whatever it might be, just freezes it at that level.
0: Okay.
1: Which means every year in real dollars it's costing you less.
0: That's right.
1: Because of inflation.
0: Inflation, you know, exactly.
1: Right. This is the one time where inflation could actually benefit you.
0: Yep.
1: Essentially. Not that it's a good thing. I don't necessarily think it is. But this is a bill going through the House. It says HJR 1081. I'm not sure what that terminology means, but that's what I know. That's as much as I know about it.
0: Okay, so since I clearly didn't understand the first time you did that, so on the income part of this,
1: right?
0: It's to up the cap on the income part, or
1: they're going
0: to
1: get rid of the cap.
0: Get rid of the cap altogether.
1: As long as the home value is under 700.
0: Gotcha.
2: Yeah, we'll get rid of it completely.
0: Gotcha.
2: Yeah.
0: Okay.
1: Yes. That's
2: the only thing that changes,
0: I need
2: right?
0: to listen to this show more often and learn that.
2: Instead of 90,000, it's now, it doesn't matter.
1: Right.
0: Gotcha.
1: Right.
2: If it meets the other two criteria.
1: Correct.
0: Well, duh. Okay. I'm all for that. I'm for it.
2: We'll explain it later if you still don't understand.
1: I'll do it during the break. I'll try to explain it to him. Oh, dear. Okay. We also have additional exemptions. Disability. If you have a medically documented disability, you may qualify for a reduction, which is basically another $1,000 a year off of your valuation, assessed value, which is the lower number, the 11% of your market value. So you have to have an income, however, of under $30,000 a year for the household. So that's not going to apply to too many folks.
0: Yeah.
1: But it's out there. Now, this is not the one for veterans. The ones for veterans is different. If you're non-veteran and you're disabled, you can bump your homestead basically another $1,000 or your deduction exemption, whatever you want to call it, by another $1,000. And that's a significant amount.
0: Yes, it
1: depending on the value of your home.
0: Yep.
1: Take it. It's free. Take it.
0: Yeah.
1: I mean, doesn't matter if it's a big amount or a small amount. Take it. You should take it. I think absolutely you should take it. And I have no problem with that. You know, TPS has hit us, these people in Tulsa, with so many tax increases over the years. It's ridiculous.
0: Yes, sir.
1: And then back in the day, we had the mayor came out with a huge one for the roads back in like 12 or so, 11 or 12. I
3: 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Tulsa's KRMG News starts. When severe weather threatens our area, it doesn't matter how long it hangs around for. The KRMG Storm Center team covers it from start to finish.
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5: Eric, President Trump and Israeli Prime Minister Benjamin Netanyahu set to speak today. Sources indicate the two may restart military action against the Iranian regime. Fox's Trey Yanks.
6: These sources say Iranian officials are looking at the World Cup and America's 250th anniversary as a backstop that could work in their favor. Tension remains high across the Middle East as the region waits to see if the war will resume in the days ahead.
5: Sources also say Iranians may think they can drag out the current stalemate for at least 2 weeks. Incumbent GOP Senator Bill Cassidy lost in the Louisiana primary yesterday. Fox's Chanley Painter.
7: Trump-backed Congresswoman Julia Letlow and State Treasurer John Fleming will now face off in a runoff on June 27th. Incumbent Louisiana Senator Bill Cassidy finished third in the Republican primary, ending his bid for re-election.
5: America's listening to Fox News.
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8: I-44 is your inbound on the BA there, that outside lane backing up at the interstate.
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1: 102.3 KRMG, Tulsa's News and Talk, has Tulsa's most accurate and dependable five-day forecast. Today, mostly cloudy skies with a high near 88. Tomorrow, starting cloudy with a 20% chance of showers, then mostly sunny and breezy with a high near 87. Tuesday, showers and a possible thunderstorm likely to start the day, then mostly cloudy skies and a high near 76. Wednesday, mostly cloudy with a high near 71 and a small 20% chance of showers in the afternoon. Thursday, cloudy skies with a high near 74 and a 50% chance of more showers. And Friday, mostly cloudy with a high near 78 and a 40% chance of more rain. Now at 10:35, we have overcast skies and 78 degrees. For 102.3 KRMG, Tulsa's News and Talk, I'm JP Daniels.

0: listening to Money Talk. Steve Money and Dan Wortham, myself, Larry Jones. We appreciate you listening. 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
1: That's right. Or Bob Dylan, for that matter.
0: That's Mr. Dylan's boy, right?
1: Yep, that's Bob. 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Just leave us your name and your address when you get our voicemail. We'll send that to you absolutely free. Okay, we've been talking about tax deductions, Steve. Property tax deductions, if you will.
2: Yes, sir.
1: Exemptions, whatever you want to call it. Same thing. At the end of the day, it's the same thing. Okay. You've got to remember that your taxed assessed value, Steve, is 11% of the market value, roughly.
2: Okay.
1: So if it's a $100,000 home, which is awfully cheap right now, let's face it, you would have an $11,000 assessed value.
2: That makes the math easy, yep.
1: And then if you reduce $1,000 for an exemption, that's a big, that's almost 10%. Yep. That's 9% of your valuation, basically. So that's a big drop. So I'm trying to say, so this $1,000 deduction thing means a lot more than we might think it does normally.
2: Sure.
1: As far as what it turns out to in dollar terms. Okay. Here's a great property tax reduction, if you will. It's called a circuit breaker in Oklahoma, or a refund. It's basically a tax refund is what it is. Okay?
2: Gotcha.
1: This program was just widely expanded by the state legislature, which is heavily, heavily Republican.
2: Yes, sir.
1: Like 75%, I think, if I'm not mistaken, somewhere around there. Okay. It was expanded for 2026. The benefit here is you can claim a refund for the portion of your property tax that exceeds 1% of your household income. Which probably applies to everybody.
2: Yeah.
1: I don't know who that wouldn't apply to. Elon Musk, maybe. You know? But for the rest of us, I'd say it probably does exceed that. Okay. So if your property tax exceeds 1% of your household income, you can get a tax refund, basically is what it is. There's a catch. Okay. The income cap. There's an income cap for this program. It used to be $12,000. Last year. This year, it's $38,000. That's quite an increase.
2: That's a big one.
1: They increased the income limit to $38,000. So if your income's under $38,000 and your taxes are more than 1% of your income, which they're going to be, I can assure you, if your income's under $38,000, your income taxes, your property taxes are going to be way more than 1% of it. You can get a tax credit. The maximum credit used to be $200 last year. This year, it's
2: $2,000. Wow.
1: Here's the way you get this. You have to file this with the Oklahoma Tax Commission before June 30th of this year, basically for last year's taxes.
2: Okay.
1: So next year, you got to file it before June 30th to claim it.
2: But you have time this year a little bit.
1: Yes. But the rule now is, the new rule is $38,000. In income, and 1% or more, above 1% of your income for property taxes.
2: Okay.
1: Which everybody that is in that bucket is going to have more than 1% in property. I don't know of anybody that could not have more than 1% of their income going to property taxes for that. So basically it applies to almost everybody that's under 38. So, but you got to be under 38,000 in income for the year. Okay. Veterans discount. This is the group I was talking about, referring to before the break. Disabled veterans, 100% disabled veterans, excuse me. Let me clarify this. 100% disabled veterans pay zero in property taxes.
2: Correcto.
1: Zero. They claim this by filing OTC Form 998 with the Oklahoma Tax Commission. They pay zero property taxes.
0: That means they pay nothing, Steve, in case you're...
2: Okay.
0: You didn't understand.
1: They don't have to pay anything.
2: Man, I was ChatGPT in that one, you know. I wasn't sure.
1: But here's the other benefit, Steve. I know you and I talk trash about, shall we say, being married. Trying to figure out the right term to use here. Their surviving spouses can still claim zero property taxes as long as they do not remarry.
2: I suspected that was it.
1: This is one of a million reasons I can give you not to get married. Right? And I got plenty more, trust me.
2: There's a million reasons. This is just one.
1: This is one, and it's a big financial reason. I mean, that's, for me, that'd be $6,000 a year. That'd save me right there. Yeah, okay. Anyhow, that's a group that has well earned it. Don't get me wrong. They have earned this deduction. There is no question about that. 100% disabled vets. I'm guessing if you're partially disabled, you may be able to claim some of that. I don't know how the rule works on that.
2: I do not know.
1: But if I were partially disabled, I'd be calling the assessor's office or the VA and ask them. But the assessor's office probably knows the better, the correct answer. I would bet you they know that they've dealt with it plenty of times. So those are some of the deductions that are available to us as individuals. And there's more. And if you get the book, you'll find out what all those are. You can appeal your assessment, which is called an informal protest. Okay, which is based on you're challenging the assessed value. They're saying your home, Steve, is worth $450, and you're saying, well, I think it's worth $400, or right. I think it's worth $350. And there are some simple ways that you can probably win this, and I will tell you what I think. One of the ways is the way the assessor works on your valuation of your property is based on your comps, you know, your neighbors' houses in the same neighborhood, whatever their prices might be per square foot, you know, and they're going to take your square footage and multiply, but whatever that value is, that's the easy way to do it. I mean, but you got to remember the Tulsa County assessor is dealing with hundreds and hundreds of thousands of homes. So they can't just drive out to Steve's house and go through it, take a tour.
2: Get an appraisal on every house.
1: Get an appraisal on it every year. They don't do that. But what I'm saying is, if you live in a neighborhood like mine, where people spend more on lawn care than a lot of people do on taxes, I can take you a year. If your home's not updated and not real current, the value's not going to be in line with your neighbors.
2: Sure.
1: If their houses are all updated and ultra-modern and have the granite countertops and all that stuff, and they redo their bathrooms every year, which some of my neighbors seem to be doing, it seems, from what I can put in a new pool every year. But if your home's not staying ultra-current, it's going to be worth less per foot than what those homes are worth, because you can't sell it for what they can sell theirs for.
2: That's right.
1: I'm not exaggerating here. I'm just saying this is how some houses are. So if you're in one of those situations, it would behoove you to probably challenge the assessed value of your property, depending on how long you've lived in the home.
2: What's the time frame on that?
1: I would say the shorter time frame, the better.
2: Yeah.
1: Because if you're going to a longer term time frame, it's probably not going to work as well. And my thought is because of the 3% cap on the height.
2: Oh, yeah. Yep. It's a good point.
1: Because if you bought your home for $200 and they're saying it's worth $400 or $450, it could well be worth that at this point, whether you've updated it or not.
2: Yeah, be careful what you ask.
1: If you live there for 20 years, it could well be worth that.
2: Oops.
1: So that's why I say that. But if you live there for 2 years, you might have an argument. You know, you might have a valid argument. Mm-hmm. So, but, you know, research it, do your homework. Don't listen to what I say necessarily. But there are also numerous errors in the tax record. Errors regarding square footage, errors regarding sale prices and valuation. Not all transactions for real estate are what we call arm's length transactions.
2: And that is because?
1: Sold to family members.
2: Yep.
1: Divorces.
2: Yeah.
1: Quadros, divorces.
2: That stuff.
1: Terms we're very familiar with in here.
2: I wondered what happened to mine.
1: So, anyhow, that's what I'm saying is, that, you know, you might be able to find an error there. 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
0: Angelus and Money Talk, Steve Money, Dan Witham, myself, Larry Jones. Take a quick time out. We're back with more Money Talk right after the break. Sign, but you don't see too many faces.
3: 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Severe thunderstorms and tornadoes are threats in green country.
4: Tornado down right now with debris signature crossing 169.
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0: game. And welcome back to Money Talk. Steve Money, Dan Witham, myself, Larry Jones, and free book each and every week. 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
1: 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Just leave your name and your address when you get our voicemail, and we'll send it out to you absolutely free. Steve, you've heard me talk many times about investing, and many times I've said, don't do something stupid.
2: Yep.
1: Okay? And Charlie Munger says that's how they made money. He and Warren Buffett made money. It wasn't by being smart, but it was by not being stupid.
2: Fair enough.
1: Which is interesting when you're approaching investing.
0: You apply those same rules to marriage too, right?
1: Well, yes, generally. Okay. Anyhow, I don't do something stupid with regard to property taxes. Here's what I mean. Pay your dang bill. Pay your bill on time. Okay? They let you break it up into two pieces. 6 months, half each, whatever you want to call it. You know, you got to pay the first one by December 31, the second one by March 30th of the following year.
2: Gotcha.
1: If you don't, on April 1st, the assessor's office and the treasurer start the meter running. On your dime, mind you, 1.5% per month.
2: Holy smokes.
1: 18%. Per year.
2: That's pretty steep.
1: Those are credit card rates.
2: Yes, sir.
1: Why would you let them do that to you? Don't let them do that to you. Because eventually, and if you think about a credit card running up at 18% a year and you're not paying the bill, assuming you're not paying the credit card, that bill's going to become insurmountable.
2: Exactly.
1: And then they're just going to take the property.
2: That's right.
1: And believe me, they will, and they can. Legally, they can do it. They will do it. If you don't believe me, go to a tax sale sometime, and you'll see.
2: Whether every month or
1: something
2: like that.
1: You'll watch it happening. Yes, you'll see it happening. See it in real life. Believe me. Anyhow, so yes, don't do that. That is a colossal mistake, in my opinion. Granted, I realize everybody's circumstances are different, but I'm just saying, please don't do that. I don't want to see that happen to anybody. Okay. For this last segment, I want to talk about a way to have someone help you with reducing your property taxes. Because a lot of people don't want to go through all this or don't want to do all the headaches and don't understand half the gobbledygook that we said in this
2: rather daunting
1: last hour. Okay? Here's two ways that you can have someone help you with your property taxes. One is a flat fee. You pay $99 a year. It's a company called Abode Money. A-B-O-D-E. Abode Money. And there's other ones like this. This isn't the only one. They charge $99 a year, and they'll send you basically, I think it's a do-it-yourself type thing, where they send you a report that says, here's, check this, this, and this, and this, and contest this with your assessor's office. I'm assuming this is how they work. I do not know firsthand, so I'm just telling you what I think is how they operate. $99 a year. In the first year, if you don't save any money, they don't charge you for the second year. Second year is free. Don't save any money.
2: Yeah.
1: The first year. If in both years you don't save any money, they give you all your money back.
2: Can't argue with that.
1: There's not a lot of risk to this equation. And the cost is $99. But this is the kind of where you're doing it yourself.
2: Right.
1: You're doing the legwork. I mean, you're doing the heavy lifting. They're not. So keep that in mind. The second option, that one was Abode Money. The second option, there's two companies that I found, and there are more out there. One's called O'Connor, which would be Property Tax Service. These are contingency firms. Okay? They will step in. They will do the heavy lifting. But they're going to charge you more.
2: That's right.
1: Okay?
2: They're taking the risk.
1: They're doing the work.
2: That's right.
1: They only collect a fee if they save you money. If they don't save you money, they don't collect any fee, which means they're probably not going to take your case to begin with.
2: If they don't think they have a pretty good shot,
1: right,
2: probably not going to take it.
1: They're going to charge you between 25 and 50% of the savings, but they're earning it.
2: That's right.
1: So those are two different methods, entirely different than Abode Money, which is do-it-yourself, where you would make more if you do it yourself, in theory, if the savings are equal for the two of them, let's just say. O'Connor claims to have saved clients $213 million last year in property taxes.
2: Holy cow.
1: So apparently they know what they're doing.
2: That's a pretty good record right there.
1: I'll bet the assessor's office does not like them. that they're not fans of theirs.
0: Are they national? Like, are they everywhere?
1: They do operate in Oklahoma. So I do not know. But $213 million is a lot of money.
2: Yes, it is.
1: Which means they raked in about half that, you know, 25 to 50% of that. So somebody's making a good living down there, wherever they are. And there are other firms that do this, Larry. These aren't the only two firms that do it. There's other ones out there. These are just some of the ones that I found that were pretty popular, pretty easy to find. So you're welcome to use someone else. Use whoever you want. And for some people, this may not be the way they want to go. But if you're a person that doesn't want to fight with the government, doesn't want to get involved, doesn't want to get your hands dirty, this might be a good way for you to save money, the easy way, so to speak. But if you sign a contract with them, I'm going to give you the advice that my attorney to my right would say. Make sure you read it. Make sure you know how long the contract runs for. Is it for 1 year? Is it for 3 years? Is it for 5 years? What happens if I cancel the contract? Can I cancel the contract?
2: Yeah. Yep.
1: Because whether you read it or not, you will be deemed to have what? To have read and what?
2: See? Understood it.
1: Read it, understood it, yes. Which means you're going to be bound by it.
2: That's right.
1: You're going to be bound by it. So make sure you know what's going to happen. And they can tell you whatever they want to tell you on the phone. Read the contract.
2: Don't know how else to say it.
1: If it's not in the contract, it doesn't matter. It's like it never happened.
2: If it's not in writing, it didn't happen.
1: That's right. Well, that's how contracts are interpreted by the courts. Yes. Anything outside of what is written doesn't matter. So anything they told you doesn't matter, is what I'm trying to say.
2: I'll say about verbal contracts, they're not worth the paper they're not written on.
1: That's right. The problem courts have with this is they don't know what was said, but they know what's written in the contract.
2: That's right. That's why you do it.
1: Yeah, you can interpret what's written in the contract. You can't interpret what was said because both parties obviously are going to disagree as to what was said.
2: That's why you're in court.
1: Yes.
2: Because we disagree.
1: Generally.
2: when it said you get 20%, I didn't think it meant you get 20%.
1: That's right. Yes. But so what I'm saying is whether you read the contract or not, the court's going to interpret that you read it and that you understood it. Whether you did or not is an entirely different matter. But that is the only basis on which courts can rule fairly.
2: That's right.
1: Is the assumption that you read it and understood it. Because otherwise everybody could just say, I didn't read it. I don't know what it said. I can't be obligated to that contract because I didn't understand it. The world would not operate that way.
2: That defense wouldn't work well.
1: Yeah. So don't bother with it. Just read it. 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
7: Shake up in the U.S. Senate in Louisiana. I'm Ann Carrick, Fox News. Republican Senator and vocal Trump critic Bill Cassidy defeated in Louisiana's Senate primary. Trump-backed Congresswoman Julia Letlow and State Treasurer John Fleming advancing to a runoff in June. Fox's Chanley Painter.
8: Incumbent Louisiana Senator Bill Cassidy finished third in the Republican primary, ending his bid for re-election. And while Letlow finished first by nearly 20 points, Louisiana election rules call for a runoff between the top two candidates if no candidate wins a majority of the vote. Cassidy, who faced backlash from many Republicans after voting to convict President Trump in his second impeachment trial following the January 6th riot. riot at the U.S. Capitol. He also broke with President Trump on key issues, the president calling Cassidy a, quote, disloyal disaster.
7: For Democrats, Jamie Davis advanced to a runoff with the second spot too close to call. Military action against the Iranian regime could be restarting. President Trump and Israeli Prime Minister Benjamin Netanyahu set to speak today. Fox's Trey Yingst is in Tel Aviv.
9: Regional intelligence sources tell Fox News they assess the Iranians believe they can drag out this current stalemate for at least 2 weeks. But the prevailing assessment inside of Iran is that President Trump may resort to military action. And Tehran is now deliberately pursuing a strategy of deception and delay with the hopes that buying time will complicate any potential return to war. These sources say Iranian officials are looking at the World Cup and America's 250th anniversary as a backstop that could work in their favor. Tension remains high across the Middle East as the region waits to see if the war will resume in the days ahead. So far, efforts toward a diplomatic solution have failed, with Iran unwilling to make the necessary concessions to reach a deal.
7: President Trump on his return trip from China saying he was unhappy with the opening response from Iran. 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
10: 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We'll have the updated timing with our five-day forecast. Plus, we'll catch you up on the big news from the weekend. 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Plus, I'll have some tickets to give away to the Tulsa Drillers. The Monday edition of the KRMG Morning News with Skyler Cooper, 5 to 9 a.m. on 102.3 KRMG, Tulsa's News and Talk.
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3: 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We are 102.3 KRMG, Tulsa's traffic station.
18: 1023 KRMG, Tulsa's news and talk, as Tulsa's most accurate and dependable 5-day forecast. Today, mostly cloudy skies with a high near 88. Tomorrow, starting cloudy with a 20% chance of showers, then mostly sunny and breezy and a high near 87. Tuesday, showers likely and a possible thunderstorm to start the day, then mostly cloudy skies and a high near 76. Wednesday, mostly cloudy skies with a high near 71, but there is a 20% chance of more showers in the afternoon. Thursday, cloudy skies and a high near 74 with a 50% chance of more showers. And Friday, mostly cloudy with a high near 78 and a 40% chance of more rain. Now at 11:06, we have overcast skies and 78 degrees. For 1023 KRMG, Tulsa's News and Talk, I'm JP Daniels.
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21: Everything. 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
21: 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From Fox News Today at Rededicate 250 on the National Mall, as folks start arriving for a day to give thanks ahead of the nation's 250th birthday. They are expecting thousands here today. More on that in just a minute, but we begin with a look at some of today's top stories. An upset in Louisiana as incumbent Senator Bill Cassidy has been knocked out of his state's GOP primary. President Trump celebrated the news on his Truth Social account, citing disloyalty for Cassidy's impeachment vote back in 2021. Congresswoman Julia Letlow and State Treasurer John Fleming are set for a runoff election in June. We're going to have a live report from Baton Rouge later on in the show. And Venezuela says it has extradited billionaire tycoon Alex Saab to the U.S. on Saturday. Saab, a close ally of deposed President Nicolas Maduro, faces federal charges for international money laundering and bribery. And check it out. Hundreds of family members and friends welcoming home more than 4,500 sailors from the aircraft carrier USS Gerald R. Ford in Norfolk Saturday after a record 326 days at sea. The carrier traveling from the Mediterranean Sea near Israel to the Caribbean for that operation that led to Maduro's capture in Venezuela. And finally, the Red Sea for Operation Epic Fury. In a moment, we're going to bring in House Speaker Mike Johnson to talk news of the day. But first, let's go to Fox News correspondent Alex Hogan at the White House. Hi, Alex.
23: Hi, Shannon. With so much focus on Taiwan after President Trump's historic visit to China, Taiwan's president today reacting to that visit, saying that Taiwan will not escalate the conflict, although at the same time, it's not going to give up its sovereignty or free way of life, nor will it be sacrificed or traded away. Meantime, with this delicate ceasefire between the U.S. and Iran still underway, President Trump says that hostilities could resume if Iran fails to reach a deal.
24: U.S. Senate Republicans this week blocked the latest Democratic-led effort to end the war in Iran until it's approved by Congress. While three Republicans have now joined Democrats in efforts to rein in the president's war power, the attempt failed on a vote of 50 to 49. The ceasefire in the Strait of Hormuz remains on shaky ground. Here at home, Americans say they're feeling the weight of the war at the pump.
25: We need to get a handle on this, and the U.S. needs to figure this out.
24: President Trump calling prices short-term pain. He made the comments during his historic two-day visit to China. The president touting the visit as a success, pointing to Chinese commitments to purchase American goods like soybeans and 200 Boeing aircraft. China's Commerce Ministry Saturday announced the U.S. and China have agreed to expand agricultural trade. Still, critics argue the president failed to nail down enough concrete agreements.
26: I don't think the United States particularly got anything out of this. China got the ability to show to the president lavish praise on him, but they're dogged in pursuing their strategic interests.
24: Taiwan dominated conversations, although President Trump says America's stance remains the same.
27: I'm not looking to have somebody go independent and, you know, we're supposed to travel 9,500 miles to fight a war. I'm not looking for that. I want them to cool down. I want China to cool down.
24: Meantime, shortly after returning home, President Trump announced that early Saturday morning, U.S. and Nigerian forces carried out a mission to kill members of ISIS, including ISIS commander Abu Bilal al-Manuki. The U.S. military's Africa Command calling him the most active terrorist in the world, saying he had a history of helping plan attacks and abductions.
23: The administration says that this strike took months of planning. Shannon.
21: All right, Alex Hogan at the White House. Alex, thank you very much. Joining us now, Speaker Mike Johnson. Speaker, always good to have you back on Fox News Sunday.
0: Shanna, great to be with you. What a great day this is going to be out on the National Mall. Great.
21: Yeah, and we have some sound issues, so we're going to use our fancy mics to make sure that we can hear each other. It is very old school. Okay, so the overall assessment from the China trip seems to be, like, no harm done. The president talks about agriculture and other agreements that we have with China, but no joint statement. China doesn't always live up to the promises that they make. What more would you like to see as fallout from this particular trip?
0: Well, the president was, I think, pleased with the outcome of the visit. He thinks it was a big success, and the people that were on that trip agree. We have laid the groundwork, I think, for a new trade agreement, which I know Scott Bessent, our Treasury Secretary, and the president have been working on in earnest. We're very hopeful about that. I will say it makes a big difference who serves in the White House, right? You have a commander-in-chief who is not afraid of China as a threat. He's facing this head-on, and he's made it very clear to everybody around the world, America cannot be taken advantage of any longer. It's an America-first agenda, meaning American workers and American companies and manufacturers first. And I think Xi respects that. And so we'll see what comes out of it. We're very hopeful.
21: What do you make of those critics who say, though, listen, the U.S. is in a tougher economic position, that China has an upper hand, that they feel strong. They felt strong coming into this conversation. And because of some of the tough economic issues and other things that we're having here, that the president wasn't at the highest level of leverage he could have been.
0: Well, I don't know. I think that was a central part of the conversation, because much of this economic trouble that we have right now, of course, is related directly to the Strait of Hormuz. And the president and Xi had a good discussion about that situation. And we're hopeful that they'll help. They have a direct interest in commerce being and open in the Strait of Hormuz as much as we do. In fact, every country around the world. So we've got to get that sorted out.
21: Well, and the president said that President Xi actually offered to help, and he said, no, thank you. He told our rep there, he said, if somebody helps you, then they always want something on the other side. So he doesn't want to take the help. But there's also this issue of reports that China is backdoor helping Iran. What more should we be doing to address that?
0: Well, that would be a concern if it's true. And I think we're trying to sort all that out. Iran is the largest state sponsor of terrorism. Okay, they have wreaked havoc around the world. They've killed hundreds of Americans over the last few decades. We've got to make sure that we get that sorted out. And every freedom-loving person around the world and all of our NATO allies and, of course, the Middle Eastern neighbors over there in that region have a direct interest in that. So we should all work together to get it done.
21: So let's talk about this issue of Taiwan. Obviously, China said it was front and center for them. That was what they wanted to talk about. They see it as kind of the biggest friction point between the U.S. The president said everybody needs to cool it. Nobody needs to start anything. We're hearing from Taiwan's president this morning saying a number of things, saying continued arms sales from the U.S. are necessary for them to maintain their position. Wall Street Journal editorial board after the trip said this: the test for Mr. Trump now will be whether he releases a long-awaited U.S. arms sale to Taiwan. Mr. Xi wants a veto over those sales, but Taiwan needs U.S. weapons as a deterrent as it works to reach its goal of spending 5% of its economy on defense by 2030. So couple that with the comments we heard from Taiwan's president this morning.
0: Well, look, we've been wary of China's objectives there for quite some time. Of course, the U.S. military and every president has been watching this closely, and we continue to do so. I saw the statement from Taiwan. I thought it was a reasonable thing for the leader there to say. They've got to flex their muscle a little bit and declare again that they are an independent country and they must remain so. We have an interest in that, as, again, do all freedom-loving people around the world. China cannot just go take over land, and we're going to stand strong and resolute by that. I know the Congress will.
21: Okay, well, speaking of Congress, I want to read something from one of your Democrat colleagues, because they say Congress needs to be doing more with respect to this conflict. Congressman Jimmy Panetta, he's a Democrat out of California, says Congress must reclaim its constitutional authority over the Iran war. Speaker Mike Johnson has abdicated Congress's role and failed to exercise any oversight this administration, saying that's given President Trump free reign to conduct a military campaign in Iran. He says it's based on an incoherent and inconsistent strategy. What should Congress's role be right now?
0: Jimmy's a friend and colleague, but he's clearly wrong on this, okay? This is not time for War Powers Act. Operation Epic Fury has been declared concluded, and it is, and now we're into a new project, and that is to get the Strait of Hormuz open. This is about diplomacy and negotiation. You don't have kinetic warfare right now. You don't have missiles flying around, and so we've got to allow the administration time to finish this and sort it out. And
21: how much time?
0: Well, we'll see. I mean, this is a day-by-day development. The president has his hands on this every single day. The Pentagon, the Joint Chiefs of Staff, everybody is involved. They're pushing it as aggressively as they can. The challenge has been in Iran, as I explain to everybody all the time, is we took out about four layers of leadership there. So they've needed some time to sort out who has the authority to get this straight. But I'm very optimistic about it. I've talked to allied nations around the world. They want to assist in this as well. Getting commerce open so gas prices come back down to planet Earth. We get back to the economic issues and the conditions that we've set in place, the Republican-led Congress, to allow all boats to rise, so to speak, in the economy. We're excited about that.
21: What do you say to your Democratic counterparts who say by taking out those leaders, levels of leadership, that we've ended up with a more radical group now who really doesn't seem to be interested in actually negotiating an end to this?
1: this?
0: Well, I think it's premature to evaluate what we have now. That's the problem. We're not sure exactly who is in charge. There is a new Ayatollah, but he's not been seen since the conflict began. So we'll see how it's sorted out. I know that there are negotiations going on in earnest. I know that the president is on this every single day. We're pushing it as aggressively as we can because we know that gas prices, we're acutely aware of the what that means to American families, and we got to get that settled out. And I can tell you that the entire administration and all of us in Congress, Republicans, are working on that.
21: Okay, I want to get to redistricting because this case that came from the Supreme Court was out of Louisiana, of course. So it's now opened the door for a number of states, many of them in the South, to talk about redistricting. Here is the reaction to all of that from some of your Democrat colleagues.
2: This is a great turnaround and a turn back to Jim Crow era politics of the 50s.
4: We're looking at losing possibly 19 members of the Congressional Black Caucus because of this, frankly, racist redistricting efforts targeted towards disenfranchising black voters across the country.
21: So what is your message to black Americans, black voters, about this redistricting?
0: The Supreme Court issued a long-awaited opinion, and I think it was long overdue, and they stated the obvious that drawing congressional lines must be fair. You cannot draw lines on the basis of race, and that's what was done in Louisiana. So they declared it to be an unconstitutional gerrymander, and it was. This is brings back fairness and certainty to the system, and I think a lot of states are looking to make sure that their maps are not unconstitutional like Louisiana's was.
21: Okay, we have another big legal issue of Louisiana. We'll talk about with you right after the break. And also this, when we return with the speaker, issues of faith, and also a preview of today's events on the Mall, and his reaction to Louisiana's Senate primary results, big ones from last night.

0: I love this place. I've been surfing here since I was a kid. Now, seeing my grandson out on the water, it means everything to me. Watching him and taking in the blue waves, the sea breeze, the blurry horizon.
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6: Now with Speaker Mike Johnson, that of course being your home state, care to comment there on this going to a runoff? I mean, clearly the president has the bully pulpit and he made his wishes known, and now we go to a runoff.
7: We do. I was there to vote yesterday, and I can tell you all my friends in Louisiana had a difficult choice. We had great candidates on the ballot. I this morning congratulated my two close friends, Julia Letlow and John Fleming. Julia is like a sister to me and a colleague here, and John was my predecessor in Congress and the first person to endorse me for this race. So great choice there. We'll see how it shakes out. But it's true that President Trump has a huge influence in our state, as he does still across the country. And you see that over and over in all these elections. It's the most powerful endorsement in the history of politics, and it continues to be shown.
6: One of the headlines this morning said that this win and the ousting of Senator Cassidy shows that there's no room for dissent within the GOP. What do you make of that?
7: Well, I don't know. You see dissent here every day. I mean, I deal with it all day long with the smallest margin in U.S. history, working through people's philosophical differences and preferences. But, you know, this is a vibrant party. It's a strong party. We're in great position to win the midterms, defy history and win the midterms. And we're excited about that, working every day to make sure that happens so we can keep this agenda going to bring America back.
6: So CBS News had some polling out this morning showing 76% of people are concerned. 67 say they are stressed about their own personal financial situation. You know that generally the incumbent is punished in the midterms, and people are feeling very uncertain about how they're doing personally. How do you campaign against that?
7: Well, this relates to the last segment. We were talking about the Strait of Hormuz. Really, all points lead back to that. Gas prices are too high because of that, and then that has an effect on how goods are transported to the grocery store and all the rest. So as soon as we get that straightened out, we will get back to the kitchen table issues, the economic issues that we put in place to make the economy grow. The Working Families Tax Cut, the Big Beautiful Bill, all the legislation we passed put in pro-growth policies that will lead to bigger paychecks. We already had the largest tax refunds we've had in a long, long time because of our policies. And so we're really excited, anxious for that to be resolved so that people will feel that. And I think they will before they go vote in the midterm.
6: All right. I want to ask you about this other legal big case that came out of Louisiana, which is you guys essentially down there have been fighting the use of the abortion pill or mifepristone, because Louisiana has basically outlawed nearly all abortions, but people can get this through the mail. It went to the Supreme Court about whether it would pause an order that meant you had to at least have an in-person visit. The court's not going to do that while the case plays out. There were objections by Justices Thomas and Alito saying essentially by allowing these pills to flow into states where abortion is not widely available. It's going around.

0: the Dobbs decision, and there are calls for the administration to do something more about it.
1: Thomas and Alito are exactly right. It's an end run around state laws, and you have a number of states who have acted it through our small d democratic process to address that issue. And by mailing the drugs to women across state lines, you go around the state laws. And they're exactly right. It's a serious problem. Abortions have increased in number since Dobbs overturned Roe, and that's a great concern to us. The mailing of this drug is a very dangerous thing. You're sending it to young women without physician oversight or assistance, and people are being harmed in more ways than one. And so I think it's a big issue. I'm encouraging the administration to assist with that. And I think there's a lot of evaluation on how they can handle it.
0: Yeah, I know there's pressure that the FDA could be doing more potentially to oversee how that moves through the system.
1: Yeah.
0: Okay, I want to ask you, we're obviously here at this faith event. Not everyone is happy about that. So let me give you a chance to respond to Americans United for Separation of Church and State. They say if the president really cared about this, he would be celebrating separation of church and state as a unique American invention that has allowed religious diversity to flourish. But they call this a Christian nationalist crusade that is just a very narrow view and version of Christianity that really doesn't serve Americans. And they say this is a public event on public land.
1: This is a recognition of the deeply embedded history and religious and moral tradition of the country. This is an appropriate thing for us to do on the 250th anniversary, and the people who are upset about it oppose that. They want to erase the history of America and pretend as if we're not a nation that was dedicated originally to God. If you walk into the House chamber this afternoon with me, Shannon, you will see "In God We Trust" inscribed in the marble right above the head of where I stand as the Speaker of the House. Congress put that there as a recognition of who we are. We are one nation under God, and to come here and gather for a happy, hopeful celebration to rededicate ourselves in that way as one nation under God is a healthy and appropriate thing. The people who are the naysayers and who have created this new term of Christian nationalism as a pejorative, a derogatory term, are trying to silence the influence and the voices of Christians, and I think that's wildly inappropriate.
0: We have a little sneak peek at some of what you'll say here as the featured speaker tonight. You say that facing imminent battle and almost certain death, our founders held a day of humiliation, fasting, and prayer to ask for guidance at the dawn of their fight for freedom. So you say that there's plenty of evidence that the framers and the founders were about faith being part of this American experiment.
1: Of course. The father of our country, George Washington, in his famous farewell address, he said, "Of all the dispositions and habits which lead to political prosperity, religion and morality are indispensable supports." And John Adams, the second president, said, "Our Constitution is made only for a moral and religious people. It is wholly inadequate for the government of any other. Doing this today is a great celebration, an important thing for the country. We're excited to be a part of it."
0: Well, we will see you there on the stage a little bit later tonight. Mr. Speaker, thank you for stopping in here first. Good to see you.
1: Thank you so much.
0: All right, up next, our Fox News Sunday panel on Vice President Vance's warning to blue state governors about fraud as we continue our special coverage here on the National Mall at Rededicate 250.

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1: With 6 months until voters pick their congressional representative, we've been tracking the national mood. And our Fox News poll finds a close race for the House. A year ago, Democrats were favored by 7 percentage points. Now, it's a 5-point edge within the margin of sampling error. If the election were today, 52% of voters say they'd back the Democratic candidate in their district, 47% the Republican. That difference comes from greater enthusiasm on the left. By an 8-point margin, more Democrats than Republicans say they feel extremely motivated to vote this year. It's important to remember, while a lead on the generic House ballot question reflects a national preference, House seats are decided district by district. So a party's advantage in the polls doesn't directly translate into winning seats, especially these days with so few competitive districts. I'm Dana Blanton. That's your Poll Parade.
2: This is House Call for Health. A recent study from a university in Finland finds that you might be able to exercise longer without feeling more exhausted if you're listening to your favorite music during a workout. Those who picked their own music extending endurance by nearly 20% during intense exercise. For the study, they looked at 29 recreationally active adults completing two identical cycling sessions with about 80% effort. One group cycled in silence, the other chose music, with their workout lasting about 6 minutes longer on average. But despite being able to go longer while listening to some tunes, heart rate and other physical markers remained similar to the silent group. The lead researcher saying self-selected music doesn't change your fitness level, it just helps you to tolerate sustained effort for longer. The study was published in the journal Psychology of Sport and Exercise. For more health news, go to foxnewshealth.com. House Call for Health, I'm Lisa Brady, Fox News.
3: This needs to be fraudster against non-fraudster. This needs to be good government versus bad government. So I will extend the hand to anybody, whether they've got a D next to their name or an R next to their name. If you want to help the Trump administration fight fraud, you are going to find a willing partner.
4: Welcome back to this special edition of Fox News Sunday from Rededicate 250 here on the National Mall. So you just heard from the vice president calling for a bipartisan fight against fraud. Let's talk about it with our Sunday group. Director of the Ronald Reagan Institute, Roger Zakheim. Co-host of Fox and Friends Weekend, Rachel Campos Duffy, who is also the author of the brand new book, It's Beautiful, All American Patriotism. And former pastor and congressman, now a diplomat with the State Department, Mark Walker. Panel, welcome. It's good to have all of you here.
5: Thank you.
6: Great to be here.
4: Okay, so you heard what the vice president said. He was in Maine, and the governor there said this, Janet Mills. She says, as district attorney, attorney general, and as governor, I have always cracked down on fraud, often by working hand-in-hand with the federal government. When the federal government requested more information about how we address fraud, we provided a comprehensive and thorough response. So, Mark, you've worked here on Capitol Hill.
6: Sure.
4: Is there enough bipartisan will to do something about this?
6: I hope so. I think
7: it's time to plant annuals. 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
4: Crisis, tariffs, and an unpopular war that is definitely not over gets to the point Rachel was making. They say for the GOP, going after programs that help everyday people meet basic needs is good politics. Roger, they say this is just about campaign.
3: Politics at play everywhere, but the reality is 2/3 of our spending goes to entitlement programs, Medicare, Medicaid, and Social Security. It's an automatic vote. In other words, the members of Congress, like the Congress is by left here, never get a chance to vote on these increases. They're on autopilot. And so what has to happen is that we need to have accountability. And here's an opportunity for the vice president. Not great being a vice president. You always got the best job. The portfolio of vice president ain't like the Secretary of State. Here is an opportunity to distinguish himself, to have some accountability and make sure the safety net is actually getting to people who need it, as opposed to going to people who are exploiting the system.
4: Yeah. Well, it is an election year. It is a heated one for midterms. And so former Vice President Kamala Harris, who was the presidential nominee for Democrats last time around, has got some ideas. And she says there are no bad ideas. Here's part of what she's proposing.
5: And let's invite then approaches and ideas that are about, for example, Supreme Court reform, including the notion of expanding the court. Let's invite a discussion about how do we, and if so, how do we push for statehood for Puerto Rico and D.C.? How are we thinking about the Electoral College?
4: And just a couple of weeks ago, longtime Democratic strategist James Carville had this to say about some of these ideas. He says, don't run on it. Don't talk about it. Just do it, Rachel.
6: Yeah, I mean, listen, when the left talks about these kinds of structural changes, you better take them seriously. By the way, with Puerto Rico, be careful. The governor is a Republican. So this could like be like the Virginia redistricting situation where be careful what you wish for. It might not work out in your favor. But absolutely, we need to take that seriously. And I think the answer and what we're seeing from what happened with Virginia and other states with redistricting is the local politics really matters. Republicans need to refocus on winning prosecutor races, school board, city council. That's where all the real power is. Often it's not really in Washington, D.C., but take them very seriously. Get the SAVE Act passed. Do what you need to do if you're a Republican, because they are not joking when they talk about these structural changes. Roger.
3: Listen, the Democrats should focus on the power to persuade, and they're not persuading.
6: That's
3: so
6: right.
3: They're trying
6: That's
3: to
6: true.
3: Make these institutional reforms. It didn't work for FDR. Right. Core packing has been established as something that has failed. And here, if you can't win over the people, they try to change institutions. I think it's a failed strategy. And I'm looking for centrist Democrats, wherever they are, to come after this because the progressive agenda wants to change things radically.
4: Mm-hmm. OK. Yes. Quick.
9: Well, yes. Kamala Harris needs to reimagine her presidential campaign. And for Carville and crew, it's gone from it's the economy stupid to change the Constitution. We have a population base. It's called the U.S. House. That's why California has 53 reps and Wyoming and Alaska and others have one.
4: Mm-hmm. Okay, I want to make sure we get to Faith because that is what today is all about here on the National Mall. Overnight, Friday into Saturday, we got news from the White House on an operation in Nigeria where we have all been reporting on the oppression of Christians down there. Pete Hegseth tweeting this, and I say that because it didn't come from the SecDef account, so... Just to be clear, it comes from the Pete Hegseth account. He says this. It says, U.S. forces in coordination with the armed forces of Nigeria killed Abu Bilal el-Manuki and other ISIS leaders. He says, for months, we hunted this top ISIS leader in Nigeria who was killing Christians, and we killed him and his entire posse. Mark, I know this is the space you're working in now.
9: The last year we've been studying this, Shannon... 75% of all Christians who are martyred in our world today come from the continent of Africa. 90% of that number comes from the country of Nigeria. There are 100 million Christians in Nigeria that celebrate this decision. And to think that Joe Biden took Nigeria off the CPC list, the country of particular concern, fortunately, President Trump put them back on there as we move forward.
4: Well, and President Trump said on Truth Social yesterday, no games. Watch what's next on your favorite subject, President DJT. He's warning the folks down there. He's not messing around.
6: No, he shouldn't. I mean, if you've seen the images, the videos of what's going on, I mean, the other thing about this story, Mark, you'd appreciate it, it's like the faith of these people. Oh. They know that just going to church could get them and their children killed, and they still go to church, they still go to mass. It's an incredible witness, but absolutely we should not tolerate it. But Christian persecution is around the world. We're seeing it in Lebanon, we're seeing it in China, we're seeing it across the world, and even in our own country.
4: Well, and Roger, this administration has said they really want to spend a lot of effort and time and political capital on fighting anti-Semitism, too. We see this with the Department of Education. They've got a task force. They say they want to fight for religious freedom for everyone.
3: I'm glad they're doing it because it's needed. If you look at the statistics, they're mind-boggling. Jews make up about 2% of our population, and their victims, 70% of religious hate crimes are focused on Jews. 70%.
4: Do you feel like this administration is making a difference with the efforts they've got underway now?
3: First and foremost, they have to get after it. And this proclamation the president made to make a national Sabbath, focusing what President George Washington said over 300 years ago, or 250 plus years ago, that our nation is a nation that has to protect all religious freedom. And he said that to those in the congregation in Newport, Rhode Island.
4: All right, panel, thank you very much. It's great to see you guys in our nice close quarters here. We'll see you next Sunday. Next up, a pioneer in contemporary Christian music who's weathered some serious controversies along the way. I sit down with Amy Grant, rewinding the past 50 years.
10: Well, I graduated from high school. I went to 4 years of college. And so I was always juggling a full-time school schedule with work. And so what I really thought was, I have zero social life.
6: There'd be no time.

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7: Dove Awards, platinum records, and concerts around the globe. She may have even more eras than Taylor Swift. From teenage breakout to mainstream crossover to a new album in her 60s. We sat down with Amy Grant to talk about her decades in the spotlight.
8: She's got her father's eyes.
7: A teenage girl with a guitar, stacking up number ones in the late 70s and becoming one of the biggest names in contemporary Christian music.
9: You were a teenager who was very successful and thrust into a very important limelight at a very young age. What was that experience like for you?
10: My first record came out when I was 17. It was 1978. And there just wasn't a lot of fanfare. You know, if you did music, you worked hard. There was a lot of travel. You'd sing, travel to the next place, and I juggled that along with college for 4 years and then did it full time. But it was before social media, and I think, you know, just a grassroots following developed. And I look back now and go, whoa, that was like, but you don't really know what's happening when you're doing it. You're just waking up every day and doing what you love and your job.
9: And it must have been such a different life than your peers who were teenagers. But was it just that that's the only life that you knew at that stage?
10: Well, I graduated from high school. I went to 4 years of college. And so I was always juggling a full-time school schedule with work. And so what I really thought was, I have zero social life.
9: There'd be no time.
10: No. And sometimes I would, like, fly into some place and they'd send the youth pastor to pick me up. And I was like, oh, gosh, what I don't need is a one-time date. You know?
9: Right, a setup on the road.
10: Yeah.
9: You were really a pioneer of CCM. Did you realize it at the time, or have you come to fully embrace that you were one of the people who put it on the map?
10: I didn't realize that. It's funny because I grew up in Nashville, which is such a great, amazing music community. But there was a church down on Music Row that had a bookstore coffee shop connected to it. And all through my high school years, every Saturday night, they had live music there. And so artists from California would come through. You didn't have to buy a ticket. You just show up. Everybody sitting cross-legged on the floor. And it was right in the studio section of Nashville. And so, you know, in my mind, I wasn't the pioneer of anything. I loved the music that came before me. I was always there when there was ever live music, and then I was just adding to.

0: became the crossover from church pews to the top of the Billboard charts.
1: What was that like to have different fans, in addition to the ones you already had, but a different audience, a different platform, to be thrust into kind of that secular hit place?
2: I never thought of my audience as being part of any one genre, only because I knew, as a music lover myself, I mean, I cut my teeth on the Beatles, Dan Fogelberg, Carole King, Joni Mitchell, Jethro Tull, Three Dog Night. I mean, I had all my sister's records. And then also then other music started coming in. My parents listened to Bill Gaither, Larnell Harris, people that I'd heard at the coffee shop. Mm. And so, you know, I just assume everybody's listening to everything. I mean, clearly you were not.
1: I was not allowed to listen to all of the fun stuff until later.
2: Well, can
1: but
2: I tell you?
1: I was allowed to listen to Amy Grant.
2: Well, but I'll meet people that say I was only allowed to listen to you growing up, and all I've said was, I'm so sorry. There's so much great music, because life is filled with everything.
1: Yeah.
2: And how great to have songs about all of it. That's really, music is just our way to communicate shared experience.
0: Some of that crossover happened with her friend and frequent collaborator, Michael W. Smith.
2: He wrote a lot with the man that I was dating at the time and married, Gary Chapman. We were married for 17 years. Michael married a schoolmate of mine. Debbie and I went to a fantastic girls' school, Harpeth Hall. And so we had a lot of overlap.
3: Thy word is a lamp unto my feet and a light unto my path.
2: And then we just kept writing together and then touring together, and we get along so easily, and he just has always felt like a brother to me. I do remember touring an album in the late 80s called Lead Me On, and we toured that together. It was a very serious record. I'd been through a lot of personal challenges. Thank God there was no internet. But sort of rebounding from that, I was starting to have a family, and I just wanted to have fun. Mm-hmm. And so I've stepped into, you know, writing Baby Baby, mm-hmm. Every Heartbeat, a lot of those things, because my life was just like lighting up.
0: '90s Heart in Motion went platinum 5 times, becoming her best-selling album and introducing her to an even larger audience. But with that success came scrutiny.
1: When news of your personal life would filter out and going through divorce, I mean, how difficult was that for you?
2: What I didn't realize is when you end a marriage, it's just like, it was like a car wreck that threw everybody from the car. And the last thing I cared about was what anybody was discussing at their dining room table. I was trying to connect with my children, each of which were having their own hellish experience. I have my extended family, you know, all the years of investment with Gary's family. And I remember sitting on his parents' back porch, and by then I was married to Vince. I had a daughter with Vince. And Mary and I are sitting there rocking in the chair, and she leaned over and patted my leg, and she said, I'm not saying divorce is the answer, but sometimes it sure helps. Mm. And what a gracious thing to hear from my former mother-in-law. And maybe all of our lives, I know all of our lives would have been different had they not been so observed, just the unique pressures that come because of your life.
0: Well, much more with Amy Grant. She's not been immune from struggle. The life and death challenges she's faced in recent years brought new music, the inspiration behind her new sound. Next.

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9: Yeah, I found out by accident. I went with Vince to a doctor's appointment. His father passed away at 65. And he was getting winded going up the stairs. And he was like, am I okay, you know? And so I went with him to get the results of his treadmill test. And the doctor said, buddy, you're fat and out of shape. And Vince said, tell me something I don't know.
10: But is my heart okay?
9: He said, your arteries are clear, your heart's great. And yeah, and then the doctor looked at me and he said, I want to see you. And I went and he put me through a battery of tests and called me first thing the next morning. And he said, you need surgery. You have an undiagnosed birth defect that is a ticking time bomb.
10: Did he have some intuition that something was wrong? Or had you discussed with him that he thought there was this need for this full battery of tests?
9: This is so crazy. Dr. John Bright Cage is now retired. And when he retired, he wrote me a letter and he said, two times in my life, I have felt compelled to reach into someone's private life and say, come see me. And I was one of those. Mm. And I just would have dropped dead. And I know. And so I'm so grateful. And so, you know, COVID happened, open heart surgery. Then two years later, I had a bike accident with a head injury. So that was months of quiet and then two surgeries recovering from that, and one was vocal surgery.
10: Did you feel a need to pour that into a song as a writer?
9: Well, The Me That Remains was the first song that I wrote for this project, which I didn't know was going to be a project.

0: remains.
1: And I started writing just as therapy, because writing's always been therapy for me. So I was really writing the me that remains to myself, to go, well, girl, you can lean in with something. Who'd you wake up looking at in the mirror today? Don't be so hard on her. That is what you've got. And then I, one thing led to another. And then once I started writing, like, I felt like every week I was writing something and reaching out to other writers, because my short-term memory was shot. You know, it's hard to write music when you can't remember what you thought of 30 seconds ago. But it was like all these limitations were just creating a new path forward. And so it was really, the whole thing was a therapeutic experience.
2: So let me ask you about this song as well. How do we get there from here? Mm-hmm. There's a lot of weight to that. How did that song come together?
1: In March of 2023, there was a shooting at the Covenant School in Nashville. And in the months after that, you know, the whole community is reeling. And several of us who are artists, songwriters, entertainers, we were asked to go to Capitol Hill to talk to Governor Lee, to talk with legislators from both sides of the aisle and just say, what can we do? And I just kept, I'm watching everybody, like, protesting, shouting, getting more puffed up about their opinion. And the songwriter in me just said, it's not going to work until we're working together. And that, I was just sitting and looking in the fire, you know, later that fall, late fall. And I wrote the first verse and chorus and some version of that music. And one of the artists that day on Capitol Hill had been Ruby Amamfu. I didn't know her well, but I knew her a little bit. And I just said, hey, any chance you'd help me finish this song? And for like a year and a half, we were just like, it's like firing one over the bow. How about this idea? I've hooked some music. What about this? And there was no timetable. I mean, I wasn't writing for a record. This was 2023. And then in the spring of 2025, she reached out and said, I think I've finished this. I think I've hooked it. And I went, I'm going in the studio tomorrow. Are you available? And she said, I'm in town. And I said, come sing it with me.

0: And so, you know, just the timing. And when we did the video, I was actually on a trip with childhood friends, and one was the grandmother of two kids that were at Covenant. And they have so struggled. The whole family has struggled. And they're the living. But her experience has made me see just this is a lifelong shadow that this event cast. And I just said, I want you to hear this. I don't want you to feel like I'm capitalizing on that experience. And please hear, you know. So I played her the song and the video that we just done. And it was released the day of the shooting. And so, you know, what you hope is that people feel hopeful. We have to talk to each other. We have to find a common goal. I mean, about anything, just a common goal.
1: What would you say is the role of faith in your life right now? And how is it expressed in this project?
0: Oh, my goodness. I see all of life through a lens of faith. We are all part of creation made by God. And, you know, I mean, my prayer for myself and for everybody is that we fulfill the purpose for which we're made. And so if I do nothing else, I every morning speak the Lord's Prayer and the 23rd Psalm slowly, you know, just like you're inside of a solar system and let the words kind of spin around you and go, where do I fit in all this? And then it's interesting. I feel like the older I get, I use less faith language. But that has nothing to do with how everything is oriented in my mind. For God so loved the world, he sent his son. But I just think how we live our lives speaks the loudest. And what people want is to be seen and to be loved and to be accepted at where they are. And I just feel like, I feel like actions speak louder than words.
1: Grant's new album, The Me That Remains, is out now. Now to an update on a story we've been covering for months. The arrest and jailing of Pastor Ezra Jin in China. Last week, we talked to his daughter again and son-in-law about their hope that President Trump would bring up the pastor's case to President Xi. On Friday, the president gave the world an update on his conversations with President Xi about releasing a number of prisoners.
2: I did feel optimistic about the second one. That's now under consideration. The pastor.
3: Mm-hmm.
2: Very optimistic, actually.
3: Yeah.
2: And I put him down. I made a point of it.
4: Dear President Trump, our family is beyond grateful for your leadership and pressing for the case of my father, Pastor Ezra Jin, your historic visit in Beijing this week.
5: We have no words. It feels like a miracle.
1: So, of course, we will keep you updated on whether China does indeed release Pastor Ezra Jin and the other religious leaders who were arrested in that same sweep last October. That's it for us today here from Rededicate 250 in Washington. Keep it to Fox News Channel for continued coverage of this event. Thank you for joining us. I'm Shannon Bream. Have a blessed week.
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7: Discussion. I'm Paul Stevens, Fox News. President Trump speaking with Israeli Prime Minister Benjamin Netanyahu today. Sources tell us the two may restart military action against the Iranian regime.
8: Regional intelligence sources tell Fox News they assess the Iranians believe they can drag out the current stalemate for at least 2 weeks. But the prevailing assessment inside Iran is that President Trump may resort to restarting military action, and Tehran is now deliberately pursuing a strategy of deception and delay, with the hopes that buying time will complicate any potential return to war. These sources say Iranian officials are looking at the World Cup and America's 250th anniversary as a backstop that could work in their favor. Tension remains high across the Middle East as the region waits to see if the war will resume in the days ahead. So far, efforts toward a diplomatic solution have failed, with Iran unwilling to make the necessary concessions to reach a deal.
7: Fox's Trey Yingst in Tel Aviv. A primary loss on Saturday for incumbent Louisiana Republican Senate member Bill Cassidy. Congresswoman Julia Letlow and State Treasurer John Fleming now advancing to a primary runoff.
3: Trump-backed Congresswoman Julia Letlow and State Treasurer John Fleming will now face off in a runoff on June 27th. Incumbent Louisiana Senator Bill Cassidy finished third in the Republican primary, ending his bid for re-election. And while Letlow finished first by nearly 20 points, Louisiana election rules call for a runoff between the top two candidates if no candidate wins a majority of the vote. And last night's result marks a major political defeat for Cassidy, who faced backlash from many Republicans after voting to convict President Trump in his second impeachment trial following the January 6th riot at the U.S. Capitol.
7: Fox's Chan Lee Painter. The president has endorsed Congresswoman Letlow in this race. 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
9: 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We'll have the updated timing with our five-day forecast. Plus, we'll catch you up on the big news from the weekend. 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Plus, I'll have some tickets to give away to the Tulsa Drillers. The Monday edition of the KRMG Morning News with Skylar Cooper, 5 to 9 a.m. on 102.3 KRMG, Tulsa's News and Talk.
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6: 1023 KRMG, Tulsa's News and Talk, has Tulsa's most accurate and dependable five-day forecast. Tonight, mostly cloudy skies with a high near 88. Tomorrow, starting cloudy with a 20% chance of showers, then mostly sunny and breezy with a high near 87. Tuesday, showers and a possible thunderstorm are likely to start the day, then mostly cloudy skies and a high near 76 for the remainder of that day. Wednesday, mostly cloudy with a high near 71 and a small 20% chance of showers. Thursday, cloudy skies with a high near 74 and a 50% chance of showers. And Friday, mostly cloudy with a high near 78 and a 40% chance of more showers. Now at 12:06, we have overcast skies and 80 degrees. For 102.3 KRMG, Tulsa's News and Talk, I'm JP Daniels.
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10: 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It's all about income. Hosted by David J. Scranton, Sarah Samuels, and Greg Melia of the Melia Advisory Group, right here in Tulsa. In retirement, it's all about income. 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The Retirement Income Program.
11: Thank you for spending some time here with us this weekend on the Retirement Income Program, where it's all about your income. I'm Sarah Samuels, here with David Scranton and Greg Melia of Melia Group, right here in Tulsa. And we appreciate you spending some time with us this weekend. It's great to have everyone tuning into this week's program. And Dave, I know you went out to dinner the other night. You were telling me about a place that you found that had some really great food.
9: You know, it's actually kind of sad because some friends I get together with maybe once a year, I probably should more, but we all get busy, right? This place is closing. You need to go. And I'm thinking to myself, how good should this restaurant be if it's closing? What I didn't realize was it was a nice little old school hotel, a beautiful restaurant. They were closing down. They sold out to real estate developers. They're going to knock it down. And like every other place, they're going to put high rises.
11: Oh, big surprise there.
9: It's kind of sad that, A, I never knew about this. Also, the fact that those places are disappearing one at a time. It's like everything else.
12: Yeah.
11: Now, Dave, I was surprised when you mentioned that you wanted to talk about the concept of an income plan today, because I know that one of your personal pet peeves is the word plan, right? Because that usually means that you are withdrawing principal, and we don't really like to talk about plans where you're withdrawing principal. That's not what we do here.
9: Right. And that's the thing. If you need an income plan in the traditional sense, then you're probably using a withdrawal method, trying to engineer income by taking principal and hoping it grows back, or using a buckets of money approach or something like that. So the income plan is designed to help you determine how long your money will last. Well, like you just indicated, if you're living off the interest and dividends, if you're living off the actual income that gets paid out, not trying to convert capital gains to income, but literally the interest and dividends, like the rental income, if you're living off that, then you shouldn't need an income plan to see whether or not you're going to run out of money. But here's where you could really benefit from an income plan. You have to think about, do you have a pension, when the pension kicks in? Social Security. If you retire before age 70, where Social Security benefits are maximized, do you want to take Social Security early at a reduced amount, or do you want to wait? And that means you might have to spend some principal your first few years of retirement. Also, RMDs, required minimum distributions, right? Depending upon your age, they kick in between age 73 and 75. And what does that mean? That means that you might get flooded with income you don't even want, but you have to pay taxes on it once you get in your 70s. So when we talk about an income plan, we're really talking about how to manage the buckets of money in different ways. But the whole assumption, Sarah, that I would make is that you're earning enough interest and dividends on the whole pot, and you're not taking any more than you're earning in interest and dividends.
11: And if you're interested in speaking with an income specialist, learning more about how you can create your own income plan, or check and stress test your current plan and see if it's going to provide enough interest and dividends for you, I urge you to give us a call at 918-794-9290. Again, that's 918-794-9290. I'm Sarah Samuels here with David Scranton and Greg Melia of Melia Group, located right here in Tulsa, Oklahoma. And this is the Retirement Income Program. We're talking today about why an income plan can actually make sense. And of course, an income plan where you're actually living off the interest and dividends, right? You're not withdrawing principal.
9: Well, you're living off the equivalent of the interest and dividends. So if you take the interest and dividends that you're earning on your entire account balances, right? Your IRAs, your 401ks, your brokerage accounts, you don't want to be spending more than that. But for example, there might be reasons why you're staying within that range, but you might want to take some principal out of your taxable accounts so that you can take more out of your IRAs in the early years and do some Roth conversions. Or you may have to take some principal out of your accounts in early years while you're waiting for your Social Security to increase in benefit. You can start taking it later. Those are some reasons why temporarily taking principal might make sense. But as long as you're doing it with a limit of, yeah, I'm not taking any more than my whole portfolio's earning in interest and dividends.
11: So talk to us a little bit about some of the tax benefits, primarily of rolling over some of that money maybe into Roth IRA accounts, for example. Is there some benefits there? That's the reason why you want to do that early on, or when you're able to?
9: Well, first of all, you have to think about Social Security, right? It's a good habit for most people to delay Social Security, and that's not a general recommendation. But especially if you're married, it makes sense to delay Social Security. Well, now, if that kicks in at age 70, and we'll talk about why in a moment, but if that kicks in at age 70 and your required minimum distributions kick in at 73 to 75 and all that's taxed, you're going to end up probably in a pretty high tax bracket. So there's often a window of opportunity before age 70, certainly before age 73, where you can start to take some money out of traditional IRAs, pay some tax, maybe in a lower tax bracket, convert it to a Roth IRA, and then have that Roth IRA grow tax-free for the rest of your life. And that's why a lot of people will do that if they have the right planning. And that's a big if. Roth IRA conversions are not for everyone, but they can be for you. Again, if you have the flexibility to push back those IRA distributions and not take them until you're required to, push back the Social Security to max out those benefits, you might just be in a low bracket, right? Think about it. Married couples today, Sarah, can make over $100,000 and still be in the 12% tax bracket. That's pretty impressive. 12% is a low bracket. And then it jumps to 22, and 22 is pretty low. So you can be in a pretty low tax bracket, pulling money out and converting it. And that's a big part of what makes sense. And by the way, that may help you in later years, because now if you don't do this planning, you get to age 70 or 73 or 75, and all of a sudden all this money's flooding onto your tax return. So now you will have to pay taxes on most of your Social Security benefits, as well as taxes on the required minimum distributions, as well as pay more IRMA tax, right? So you have to pay more for your Medicare Part B. Instead of it being $200 per month per couple, it could be $1,000 per month per couple. Then you have to factor in the fact that if I'm paying this extra amount, that's more money coming out of investments, so I'm not earning interest on it. And it becomes a huge ripple effect. And then you leave a lot of money in that IRA for later years. And under the laws that came out just a few years ago, the Secure Act, now your heirs can no longer defer taxes over the course of their lifetime. They've got to pay all the taxes in 10 years. So it creates this big tax bubble later in life if you don't plan for it in advance.
11: And do you think people think about that when it comes to the tax brackets? Because I know a lot of people tend to think, oh, my expenses will go down in retirement, which we know is not necessarily true. But do people think that, hey, I might end up with this big tax bill later in life? Or is that something they're not thinking of?
9: Well, first of all, some people do think that they'll be in a lower tax bracket. You know, they'll be paying tax on less income when they retire, until they retire and realize, well, wait a minute, I have more time on my hands. It means I want to do more things. I'm spending more money. Maybe not. But as far as how many people are thoughtful enough to think that far ahead, well, most people don't plan that far ahead. Those who are thoughtful and that are planners do figure that out. Yeah. And that's why they seek out professional help with this. But many, many don't. And that's why I want to talk about this today. So I think that's one important part, is the ability to plan in advance if you're in your early 60s or younger and haven't done so yet. But also the questions are, well, okay, how does that affect future required minimum distributions? And again, what are the pros and cons of taking Social Security early but late?
11: I'm Sarah Samuels, here with David Scranton and our local retirement income advisor in Tulsa, Oklahoma, Greg Melia. 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
11: Welcome back to the Retirement Income Program, where it truly is all about the income. I'm Sarah Samuels alongside David Scranton, and our local retirement income advisor in Tulsa, Oklahoma, Greg Melia, is here to answer this week's Ask Greg questions. If you have an Ask Greg question, all you need to do to send your question to the show is visit our website, meliagroup.com. It's time now for our first Ask Greg question of the show. Our first question comes from Phoebe. She says, my husband and I are about 53 years old. We're thinking about retiring even in just a few years when we're 55. We feel like we have enough money, but most of our money is tied up in 401ks and we can't access that money until we turn 59 and a half. So what's your best advice?
13: Well, first of all, Phoebe, congratulations. You're in a great place. That's amazing. Most people at 55 are not in that position to be able to even consider retiring. So first of all, just congratulations. That's fantastic. Well, as you know, rolling funds or taking funds out of a qualified plan before 59 and a half, you're going to incur a 10% penalty. Now, the exception to that is you could take money out of the 401k at 55, keep it in the 401k, and then take distributions out of that. Now, a couple of problems come in with that. First of all, it's a 20% mandatory tax withholding, whether you need it or not. That can be difficult to deal with. You're going to get the money back, but that's a substantial hit, which means you're probably going to take more out of the 401k just to cover the taxes so you have enough to live on. Another solution is you could take money and roll it into an IRA. Now, the IRA, you do have penalties until 59 and a half, but there's something in the IRS code called the 72T where you can take equal distributions for 5 years. There's some other rules that come with this. You need to look at this and understand them. It's 5 years or 59 and a half, whichever one is longer. But you can take these income payments on here by rolling into an IRA. You'd be allowed to invest in income generating assets where, again, we are not spending the principal down. You're just taking the income from them. You can even get a little bit more advanced and roll it into two different IRAs. So you keep one free of the rule of the 72T while you use the other one to generate the income under the 72T. Here's a little bit more flexibility and freedom a lot of the times to just be, again, more flexible. Both solutions work. Again, you could also do a combination of both. You could leave a portion in the 401k and just plan on spending that down, roll the majority to an IRA and invest for income and have the income grow all those years until 59 and a half until you can take the funds out without worrying about penalty. That works. I'm not a real big fan of that because, again, I'm never a fan of spending down assets. I tell my clients I'm allergic to spending down assets. I want to live off the income and maintain that principle. Again, congratulations, Phoebe, on a wonderful position to be in.
11: Thanks, Greg. We'll be talking to you a little bit more later on in the show. Remember, if you have a question that you would like to ask Greg, you can visit our website, MeliaGroup.com. That's MeliaGroup.com, and send in your question. I'm Sarah Samuels here with David Scranton and our local retirement income advisor in Tulsa, Oklahoma, Greg Melia of Melia Advisory Group. We're talking about income plans, which might seem like a shock to people who have been listening to the show for a little while, but it can actually make sense sometimes to have an income plan in order to avoid a tax time bomb later in life. And we're not talking about those plans where you are withdrawing your principal, where you're drawing down on your available investments in order to fund your plan. We're talking about an actual income plan based off of interest and dividends.
9: It might sound like a sacrilege to say, how is a financial planner not going to talk about income planning? I don't get that, right? Well, the paradigm is that most income plans are there to see, hey, am I going to have enough or am I going to run out of income at some point in my life? And the only way that happens is if they take income plus principal, right? If you're depleting principal, then you need a plan because you need to figure out, hey, how long am I going to live? What are the chances the markets are not going to cooperate and all of that? So, Sarah, like you said, we're still sticking to our story we talk about right here every week on the show about how it's about income first, growth second, living off the interest and dividends, just like rental property, right? You buy it for two reasons. Yeah, you hope the property goes up in value, but the primary reason is for those rental checks, right?
11: Every month, those reliable checks, that those are going to help pay your bills, right, for your life.
9: And the interest and dividends on your stocks and bonds and mutual funds, they're the equivalent, metaphorically speaking, of those rental checks.
11: Yep.
9: So we're still talking about income, but this planning is about planning to save taxes or planning to maximize things like Social Security.
11: And Social Security benefits are one of those huge draws, right? Everyone wants to know, how can I maximize my benefits? How can I get the most out of what's left, right? What's left in the pot for all of us. So tell us, Dave, what are

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1: Samuels here with David Scranton, along with Greg Melia of Melia Group, located right here in Tulsa. We're talking about the idea of an income plan and ways to make sure that you can avoid any tax time bombs later in life. And we're just talking about Social Security benefits, yeah. The pros and cons of delaying those. Particularly, you could be seeing around $100,000 or more in benefits over the course of your lifetime if you delay to age 70. And you just mentioned, Dave, that for folks that are married, it may be in their best interest to delay those Social Security benefits.
2: Yeah, and the reason is because if both of your benefits are exactly the same, it doesn't really matter. But most time, one person's benefits are somewhat higher than the others. The bigger the discrepancy, the more it might make sense to delay, because now you're not looking at the life expectancy of each of you individually. You're looking at the life expectancy of the couple. Because if one of you passes on and the other one survives, that other one takes over the higher benefit. So they forfeit the lower benefit, take over the higher benefit. So that way there, even if, you know, the person who delayed to 70 doesn't make it to age 80, if that person's spouse makes it well past that, it still made sense to delay. So when you do the math on it, when you're married, it typically is more favorable to wait longer. But then Sarah, as you know, there's lots of things in the equation. So there's longevity in the family, there's your own personal health, there's whether you're married or not. Yes. It's whether you plan to be working and making over the allowed amount of income. That's part of it. Also, income from other sources determines whether your Social Security is taxed. And that's kind of how we started this, by saying, okay, do you really want to take Social Security at 62, do a bunch of Roth conversions, and then have all the Social Security tax? Or are you better off delaying it, doing the Roth conversions, paying some tax in the 12% bracket, or even maybe 22, and then taking Social Security at age 70? So that's where there's a lot of moving parts. And when you're looking at income planning from that perspective, it's almost like the old Rubik's Cube, right? You turn this side and then it affects the second dimension, and you turn it this way and it affects the third dimension. And see, you have to be able to think three-dimensionally in order to do that. And Sarah, that's what a good retirement advisor can do, an income specialist.
1: And part of that Rubik's Cube is the tax time bomb we're trying to help people avoid. And you just nailed it, Dave. If you choose to take your Social Security benefits later, if you end up paying taxes on those, keep in mind that you have your RMDs coming up in your 70s. That's another thing you have to keep in mind. So yeah, maybe it makes sense to pay the tax earlier. That way you get those benefits tax-free later on.
2: That's right. Because you think about it, if you have $1 million sitting in IRAs and 401ks at age 62 and it's growing at 8%, by age 71, it will have doubled. And by the time you get to age 75 and take RMDs, it will have gone up by another 40%. So that million is going to go up to about 2.8 million. Yes. So your required minimum distributions at that point are going to be well over 100,000 a year and rising every single year, because the percentage you have to take goes up as you get older. So the reality of it is that that alone pushes you right out of lower brackets. Mm-hmm. So some people like tax bracket management, right? Mm-hmm. Which is why if you can fill the gap and have more taxable income in your early years in the low brackets, it may prevent you from being forced into the extremely high brackets in your later years.
1: Yep. And that's why this income planning really makes sense, especially for people that are in maybe their late 50s or early 60s that still have time on their hands to do some of this planning and to be able to avoid these tax surprises in the future by working with an income specialist.
2: Social Security planning, Roth conversion planning, tax planning in general, but not planning to determine if you're going to run out of money. Not doing an income plan to say, oh, will I make it to 90 or 95? Okay. Because, you know, when you're doing that, like we said before, it means you're taking principal. Your advisor is selling investments every month, selling investments, sending you a check. He's calling it income, but really it's not. It's the proceed from the sale of those investments. So make no bones about it. That is not true income. And that's not what we're talking about today.
1: please give us a call. We'd love to hear from you, and our phone line is

0: open right now. That phone number is 918-794-9290. Again, that's 918-794-9290. I'm Sarah Samuels here with David Scranton and Greg Melia of Melia Group, located right here in Tulsa. 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
0: Welcome back to the Retirement Income Program, where it truly is all about the income. I'm Sarah Samuels, along with David Scranton, and we're joined by our local retirement income advisor in Tulsa, Oklahoma. Greg Melia is here to answer this week's Ask Greg questions. And we've been talking about really the components of an income plan, and maybe not like the income plan you're thinking of, where you have a percentage, a chance of not running out of money before you run out of life. What we're talking about is a plan to take income either early on, later on in life, and to really think about the way that all of the different pieces of the income plan go into play, right? Your Social Security benefits, to think about some of the investments that maybe you want to roll over into tax-free investments so you don't end up paying a tax bomb in your 70s when you also have the required minimum distributions come due. So Dave, do you think that people really think about the retirement in this way, or is it really just by meeting with an income specialist where they really understand how all of these pieces work together?
3: I think a lot of people know that there's something there, but they don't know what to do or how to plan. And as a result, they go to a traditional retirement planner, and the planning is based upon, hey, will you run out of income or will you be okay? And the reality of it is that's people's first concern, right? Yep. Nobody cares about saving taxes unless they know they're going to have enough income forever. So let's get the main thing taken care of and then go on to tax savings and maximizing benefits like Social Security and pensions. But the reality is making sure you don't outlive your money is really simple. Again, it's like we talk about every week in the show. Live off the interest and dividends. Live off that renewable resource called income. And don't sell any principal. And if you don't take any principal, then by definition, it's impossible to run out.
0: Yep. You just can't run out of money. Statistically impossible.
3: Because you're not touching principal. Yeah,
0: you're not touching a principal. It's time now for another question for our local advisor in Tulsa, Oklahoma, Greg Melia, to answer. Our next question comes from John. He says, a lot of my family has healthcare issues. They tend to live a while, but they have a lot of medical problems later in life. So I'm worried about taking too much income early on in retirement when I need it later.
4: Hi, John. That is a very serious concern, and I hear it often. And so, again, boils down to one of the first key principles. Do not burn your principal down. Use income investing to take the income and not be selling off assets and be at the risk of the market dropping and having to sell more assets to get the same income out. For me, that is number one. Number two is you could also then take some of the income and reinvest some of the income so you make sure the income grows throughout retirement. That is something we focus a lot on. Also, another option is if you have enough income, you could take some of that income and buy something like a long-term care, or we call life insurance with a long-term care rider, where you know you're going to pay a premium, but ultimately what happens is they will advance against the death benefit if you need for care and pay up to a certain amount of dollars for that care, usually in the hundreds of thousands of dollars. So you could do that. Or if there is no need for care, then you have a death benefit that pays off and brings liquidity back into the picture at death for your estate. Those, I'd say, are more popular today than the traditional long-term care. But you could also take the income and buy traditional long-term care. So either one of those would work, would help sustain, make sure you have your healthcare costs covered. And again, I think that's an important concern to be sure of, to be aware of, and make sure you get that taken care of. Great question.
0: Greg, we always appreciate you taking time out of your day to answer our Ask Greg questions. Remember, if you have a question that you would like to ask Greg, you can visit our website, MeliaGroup.com, and send us your Ask Greg question there. I'm Sarah Samuels here with David Scranton and Greg Melia of Melia Group right here in Tulsa. And thank you for spending some time here with us this weekend on Retirement Income Program, where it's all about your income.
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5: 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Because if they specialize in the latter, they're more likely to invest your retirement accounts into bond mutual funds rather than individual bonds and bond-like instruments. Why is this important? Because when an investor buys an individual bond, they're guaranteed a fixed rate of interest for the life of the bond. And when the bond matures, they're guaranteed their principal back, assuming there has been no defaults. With that assumption, an investor knows exactly what they're going to earn on the bond that they hold to maturity. Bond mutual funds don't pay a fixed rate of interest. As a matter of fact, the interest that they pay fluctuates. Also, bond mutual funds don't have a maturity date. They will go on forever or until you liquidate them. So bond mutual funds can be a lot riskier than individual bonds. Most people in or near retirement who have saved their hard-earned money over a longer period of time are better suited to invest in a portfolio of individual fixed income securities for the purposes of safety and steady income. If you would like to learn more about whether individual fixed income securities are right for you, give us a call.
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0: I'm Sarah Samuels here with David Scranton and Greg Melia of Melia Group right here in Tulsa. And thank you for spending some time here with us this weekend on Retirement Income Program, where it's all about your income. It's great to have all of you with us. And Dave, it's great to see you again. I heard you went fishing last weekend, actually.
3: Yeah, I got a chance to do it, you know, a couple times a year, whether I need it or not. It was fun.
0: Yeah, you catch anything?
3: Yeah, I caught a bunch of stuff, but probably the most fun, the most remarkable, we caught two swordfish. Swordfish are bigger, and what makes them fun is it's not just catching the fish on the reel, it's trying to get the fish on the boat when it's got this big sharp thing sticking out of its nose that can actually hurt you. So that takes a little bit extra effort and character. So fun stuff.
0: Yeah. Well, it's good to have you, of course, back here in the studio and talking about this concept of why it's hard to make this transition, right? Why it can be difficult, especially if you're within the 5, sometimes even 10 years of retirement, to make that transition over to the income generating investments, the income model, essentially, understanding that and how it will work better in the long run for your retirement.
3: Well, I think one reason is because when you're planning in your 20s, 30s, and 40s for something that's far out in the timeline, right? It's a little more abstract and okay, this is going to be fine. But when it starts to become more real, when you get closer, all those questions of self-doubt start to pop in your mind. You start to think about, okay, I've got these piles of money. Now, how am I going to turn this into income? How am I going to get income from these piles of money? And then you start to think about, well, will it be enough to last? Well, what if I take sick? What if this happens? What if that happens? What if my children need help? And all of a sudden, it starts to become more real as it gets closer. And that's always a concern. There's always buyer's remorse, if you will. You know, people come in, they want to buy a car, and then they get close to the bottom line and they get buyer's remorse. Do I really need to have this car payment? You know, cold feet. And people do that as they get close to retirement. And that's why a lot of people, Sarah, will push it out. They go, I'm going to retire when I'm 62. And they get to 62. Well, I'm going to go another year. Well, I'm going to go another year. And I've had people give me another years for a decade and not retire because it becomes that much more real. And let's face it, we don't know what all the what ifs are that are going to happen throughout the remainder of our lives.
0: And there's a lot of folks out there that just plain love their job, whether they're still working for someone else. Yeah. My dad is approaching 72. He's still working. He owns his own company. And quite frankly, he loves his job, you know? Mm-hmm. So it's really not about, okay, the year you're going to retire. It's when does it make sense for you? When have you saved enough? When are you going to be able to achieve those need goals and also your want goals in retirement?
3: Yeah, it's when you're emotionally ready. And if you're not sure you're emotionally ready, well, then it makes sense to maybe postpone retirement. The struggle becomes when you're emotionally ready, but you're having those financial doubts. You're not sure if you're there. And sometimes it might be for good reason. Maybe you're not there financially, right? And you kind of have to suck it up and work longer. But a lot of times I find that people are there financially. But again, because it's becoming more real, they're concerned about all the what ifs. And your entire life you've spent earning a paycheck, saving some money in a 401k, spending a good portion of the rest, maybe saving a little bit of the remainder, and you've never had to rely on those dollars. Well, now you're faced with the reality of having to rely on those dollars to pay your basic expenses. And that can be a scary concept.
0: Yep. And if you're someone that's maybe waited a bit too long, procrastinated making the change, and you're looking for an income specialist, we're here to help you. So please give us a call. We'd love to hear from you. Our phone line is open right now. That phone number is 918-794-9290. Again, that's 918-794-9290. It's time now for our first Ask Greg question of the show. Our first question here is from Joseph. He says, I'm getting close to retirement and I'm not sure what to do about my 401ks. Should I roll them over? I just feel at a loss here.
4: Joseph, great question. And it's a question I hear somewhat often when it comes to the 401k. Sometimes even if you're younger than 59 and a half, you quit one job and you have a 401k, and sometimes people will roll it into the new 401k. And it's funny because I was having a conversation with a friend this weekend and he was asking, why would anybody do that? And I said, well, I think it's mostly because of confusion. They maybe not know the opportunities of what you can do when you roll it over to an IRA. By doing that, you're going to gain a lot more independence in how you can invest those funds. Most of the time, 401ks are fairly limited to a range of mutual funds that are invested in a targeted type fund. You know, for what year you're going to retire, it balances bond mutual funds with equity positions. And the closer you get to retirement, the more goes into the bonds and less into the equities. And then you have usually an option, the S&P 500, and typically a dozen to 15 options. But honestly, it's very limited. You definitely cannot invest for income using the 401k. So I'm a big fan of rolling it over. One of the other issues you're going to run into with keeping it in the 401k. Well, first, let me back up for a second. It was really never designed as a retirement vehicle. It was really designed as a wealth builder over long periods of time. It was designed to keep employees happy by giving them a matching fund and keeping them employed. And those are all great reasons to use the 401k. And I have my clients and tell them to put the most they can into their 401k until they're 59 and a half. And at that point, we're going to roll it into an IRA. So up to that point, and even then, if we're getting really close to retirement, they want to retire at 62, I'm wanting to look at the 401k and try to find some conservative options within the 401k, just because you're not going to retirement store. You can't afford it. Everybody forgets what it's like when a 2008 drops and you're right before retirement. That is a big deal. If you're in your 30s, it doesn't matter at all. In fact, it helps you because you can buy and keep buying when things are low and build over time. So yeah, generally speaking, it's better to roll to an IRA. Another big reason that is often not discovered until they try to take money out of the 401k, because often you could keep in the 401k and then just take money out. There is a mandatory 20% tax withholding on every distribution, whether you need it or not. Now, yes, you will get that money back if you don't need it, but good grief, you have a net paycheck and you're having to take out 15, maybe 18% more than you need to. You're just causing yourself to get that net paycheck because you need a certain amount to live off of, and you're having to take an additional on top of that. Well, you're just making the taxes even worse. So yeah, I'm a big fan of rolling into an IRA. A lot more flexibility in which you can invest in. You avoid mandatory tax withholdings, and you definitely can't invest for income. Often you have what's called bond mutual funds that are available as an income source. First of all, they're very low yielding. Number two, as it's always important to remember, you actually don't own bonds in a bond mutual fund. You own shares in a mutual fund company. It owns the bonds, and the difference is control. And we've talked about that often. You're going to get a guaranteed income off of a bond that's going to stay the same. With a mutual fund, that's not true. It's a variable rate. And ultimately, if redemptions start coming strong, they'll have to sell bonds within that fund. You may want to just say, well, I'm going to hold on the bond, just collect my income. You cannot do that because you don't have control. They'll sell those bonds, and you can actually take losses in a bond fund just like you can a stock fund. So real important to know the differences between actually owning a bond where you get a guaranteed rate of interest, and then you get a return of principal at some point in the future. With bond mutual funds, both those are void, and so therefore I'm not a fan. Good luck, Joseph. Hope that answers your question.
0: Joseph, thank you so much for sending in your question on our website. Again, that's meliagroup.com. I'm Sarah Samuels alongside David Scranton, and our local retirement income advisor in Tulsa, Oklahoma, Greg Melia, is here to answer this week's Ask Greg questions. We've been talking about why it can be hard to make that transition, and part of it is inertia, procrastination. It's easier sometimes if we've been doing nothing, right? If you've been investing a certain way your whole life, if you've been thinking capital appreciation, you've been looking at your 401k and mutual funds and really worried about growth, it can be hard to shift that mindset. And to think about something abstractly is one thing, but when it's here, when it's time to make decisions, it's easy to do nothing.
3: It is easy. And the answer for doing nothing is, well, I'll just work another year, and then I'll work another year after that. And the fear is real. And I learned that lesson. I tell the story all the time right here on the show about a client of mine. His name's Ed, who from 1990s is about to retire, successful businessman. And he had $6 million back when municipal bonds were paying 6% tax-free, right? So do the math. He can get $360,000 tax-free of interest. He's only spending about $150,000, but he was so afraid of retirement that he wanted me to do a mathematical proof that he was going to be okay and not run out of money. And as a young advisor, my first thought was, you're a smart executive. Why do you need me to do this? You could do the math in your head. And he said, Dave, you don't understand. My entire life, I've saved what I promised myself I would save and spent the rest on my family with a clear conscience, never having to need this money. And now all of a sudden, I'm going to go from someone who's putting money into these accounts to someone who's taking money out. And it's all I have. It's finite. So the finiteness of it is what got him to really be nervous, you know, an intelligent person.
0: And what he was focusing on there really was the lump sum, right? And
3: right.
0: We see this idea reinforced in the media, like, oh, you need, first it was $1 million. Now $1.5 million, right? This idea of you need a certain amount of money to be safe in retirement, which is completely different than the income mindset, right? Which is you're generating income. It's an abundance mindset. You don't have to worry about outliving your savings because you're generating new money that you're reinvesting sometimes. You're only taking what you can.
3: Well, that's the other thing. And it's even before you get to the worry about outliving it, it's your mindset, right? You're lump sum net worth based in your mind the whole time. We call it the 401k brain, right? So you go home, it used to be you opened up your 401k statement. Now you get it online, but you know, you open it up, you look at the statement. If it's worth more than it was the previous month, you're in a good mood. If it's worth less, you're in a bad mood, right? But it's all about growing that lump sum. But again, you get to retirement and you've got all these baskets of money. You might have 401ks. You might have a couple of IRAs. You might have Roth IRAs. You might have regular brokerage accounts. And now you're trying to turn these buckets of money into an income stream. And it's a whole different way of thinking. So first of all, it's about being lump sum minded. And then all of a sudden having to make an immediate pivot to being income minded with your investments. But it's also about logistically, how do I do this knowing that it's finite?
0: And that could be a tough thing for people to really understand because there's so much that goes into it, right? It's not just financial. It's an emotional decision, which you just illustrated with your story about the client Ed, right? A really smart guy. Logically, he could do the math in his head, but he needed to understand from you how the whole thing would work.
3: Yeah. And it's all the what ifs. You know, I always use the example. Imagine you live in the Northeast where I'm from and you have to heat your home by burning the wood on your property. And that's it. That's all you had for the rest of your life. Well, you might measure how much wood you have, divide it by how many years you think you're going to live. And say, well, this is how much I can burn. This should work out. But then you say, wait a minute. What if there's a storm and some of the wood dies, right? What if there's a bear market and I lose money? What if I live longer than I thought, and I need that income for more, that wood for more, right? All of a sudden now, you're not going to be burning the wood that you calculate. You're going to be burning a lot less and constrained because you're not sure about all these factors. And that's what people do when they approach retirement, is they spend a lot less than in theory they can because they're worried about all the what ifs. And they just don't know if they're going to stay healthy, take sick, if the markets are going to cooperate or not, what inflation's going to be, how long they're going to live, and all of that. Coming up, we're going to talk more about how to invest for income the right way versus the wrong way in ways that will most likely be enlightening.
0: I'm Sarah Samuels here with David Scranton and Greg Melia of Melia Group located right here in Tulsa. And this is the Retirement Income Program.
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0: Thank you for spending some time here with us this weekend on the Retirement Income Program, where it's all about your income. I'm Sarah Samuels here with David Scranton and Greg Melia of Melia Group right here in Tulsa. And we appreciate you spending some time with us this weekend. We're talking about why it can be hard to make this transition in retirement, why in general it can be hard to make decisions right when it's easier to do nothing. Also, the idea that the future is abstract and as something gets closer and closer, it's easier to keep pushing it off to just really, again, do nothing. But that's not always the best strategy, right? There's a right way and a wrong way to approach this transition and to start generating income the right way from your investments.
3: Yeah, I mean, anything, you know, if you think about it, people who say, well, I'm going to stop drinking, but I'm going to stop drinking when I turn 40 and they're 38. Well, that sounds like a great idea because they're 38. But then when they're 39 and 364 days, all of a sudden it's like, oh, whoa, hey, I'm never going to have a drink again the rest of my life, right? Or people who say, hey, I'm going to join the gym and start working out on the New Year's. And that's great till December 31st. Whatever it is, when it gets shorter, it gets real, it's easy to procrastinate and push it back. And again, I think the big difference is that lump sum focus, right? You mentioned it before, and I remember this commercial with a major insurance company. It'd be, what's your number? And people would be walking around with a number over their head, a number on their chest, 1.2 million, 1.4 million, 875,000, right? As if the number were a lump sum. But in retirement, as we know, it's not all about the lump sum. It's about the what?
0: It's about the income mindset, how much income you can truly generate from your money, from your investments.
3: If you need $100,000 a year, you don't care if you can get it from a million or 2 million. You just need to get that 100,000. And again, that's that tough paradigm shift as opposed to constantly try to get that net worth up higher. Now you're not trying to get the net worth up as high. Now you're trying to maximize the income that that net worth can generate.
0: Dave, tell us a little bit about how that number is even generated, right? For that commercial where there's a lump sum. It's based off the Monte Carlo analysis, right? Where they look at and see about how much you would need to not run out after X number of years. There's a whole mathematical equation behind it.
3: Most of the time it is, and it assumes that you're going to live to a certain age, and they look at historical market cycles and how I can live off my interest and dividends and spend down principal. And there's a 90, 95% chance I won't run out of money if I've saved X amount. And that sounds good in theory, but 90% sounds like a good probability. Like if you had a 90% chance of winning the lottery.
0: That sounds like a great idea.
3: You'd probably play the lottery. Yes. Exactly, right? But the problem is that means that 1 out of 10 people will run out of money. And what are the factors? The factors are how long you live and does the market cooperate, especially at the beginning of retirement. So if you're lucky, if the market cooperates at the beginning of retirement and you're, quote, lucky enough to die before life expectancy, you're good. But what if you live a long life and the market doesn't cooperate at the beginning of retirement? Now, you could very well be part of that 1 in 10 or 1 in 20 that fail. And, you know, 1 in 10 and 1 out of 20 isn't a high likelihood, but it depends upon what the stakes are, right? And if it's a 1 out of 10 chance that you die, well, you're probably not going to do it, right? That's why people don't run around playing Russian roulette with a handgun, because if you're going to take the bullet, 1 out of 10 is a bad probability, right? Well, same thing is true if you're running out of money. If you're running out of money, 1 out of 10 is a bad probability. And that's why, again, looking at just a number and backing into it with, hey, how long will this money last is not the right answer. The right answer is, how can I generate consistent income without touching principal so I know no matter what happens, I'm not going to outlive my money in retirement?
0: And for anyone wondering specifically, okay, well, what types of investments are you guys talking about? What do you mean by income generating investments? We've put together a guide just for our radio listeners that's all about the universe of income generating investments. You can better understand how you can generate income the right way through interest and dividends. And you can download that guide absolutely free by going to our website, which is MeliaGroup.com. I'm Sarah Samuels here with David Scranton and Greg Melia of Melia Group, located right here in Tulsa, Oklahoma. And this is the Retirement Income Program. We're talking about this transition as you approach retirement, how it can be difficult ultimately to make a transition and how it can be hard to change your mindset that is reinforced every step of the way, right? Through all of your working career, by the media, this mindset of a lump sum versus the income mindset and actually generating income the right way.
3: Yeah, it's a challenge again. Because, you know, 40 years of your life, you're accumulating and you're trying to go for 100,000, 200 and 200 to 300 and so on. And all of a sudden, it's not about that anymore. Mm-hmm. It is about that if you're spending down principal using, like you said, Monte Carlo analysis. Am I going to be okay with this whole pool of money?
0: Yeah.
3: But the whole paradigm shifts and the stress we talked about goes away. The problem of it being more abstract versus being real goes away. When you look at it and say, wow, I can live off the renewable resource of income without touching a dime of principal. So it's just like that house analogy, right? If you're in the Northeast, you're heating your home from the wood, from the trees exclusively on your property, and they have to last you the rest of your life. You might burn less than your annual pro rata share of wood because you're saying, I don't know. There's a bunch of what ifs here in my assumptions. But if all of a sudden you had solar or you had wind turbines, you know, you'd crank that heat up to whatever temperature you wanted and not worry about it because the next day there's going to be more sunshine. There's going to be more wind, right? It's a renewable resource. And that's what investing for income really is. It's a renewable resource. As you know, I always talk about the FAA, right? Mm-hmm. And the FAA has an acronym for something they call TEAM. And it has to do with how pilots react in in-flight emergency or changing condition. Because the reality is, you know, when you're stressed out, you're not going to remember your training as well if something happens. So they teach us all these acronyms, so hopefully I had a better shot of remembering things, right? So boom, my onboard radar goes out, right? Yep. So I'm in the clouds. I can't see if I'm about to fly into a thunderstorm, which would be a bad thing because my onboard radar just dies, right? So what can I do? I can transfer the risk. I can call ATC and let air traffic control be my eyes and ears, right? Mm-hmm. Or I can eliminate the risk. How? Finding the nearest airport and getting on the ground.
0: Mm-hmm.
3: I can accept the risk saying, well, I'm just going to fly straight ahead because, you know, the weather brief that I did in advance says there's not really a lot of thunderstorms. Or I could mitigate the risk somehow, maybe mitigate the risk by trying to get out of the clouds, descending or climbing to get out of the clouds so I can actually see if there's a thunderstorm ahead. So you have to decide which of those four things you're going to take. Well, the same is true in retirement, right? Think about it. If you're retiring, how do you transfer the risk of retirement? Well, you transfer the risk with the use of an annuity, right? You transfer it to an insurance company and they take the risk, right? They guarantee you you're not going to live out your income. Why? How can they do it? Because they know some people are going to die early and the insurance company makes money. Some are going to live to be 100. The insurance company loses money, but on average, they're going to be okay. There's some places where that works, but there's some negatives too. The negatives are you're spending down principal. So if you need it later in life for healthcare or anything else, it's probably not going to be there. What else can I do? I can do the E in teams. I can eliminate the risk. How do I do that? By living off the renewable resource called income, right? Because Sarah, if I never touch principal, if I just live off income, if I never touch principal, can I run out?
0: Nope. It would be impossible for you to run out of money.
3: I'm not touching principal.
0: Yeah.
3: That's right. Or I can accept the risk. I can go full speed ahead. I can withdraw 4% of my account every year and just cross my fingers and toes and hope that we don't have a bad market or that I don't live too long, right? I can accept it. Or I can mitigate it. The M, how do I mitigate it? Some advisors use a buckets of money approach where they invest with different amounts of volatility and risk in different buckets. And they spend one bucket in your early years of retirement, another bucket in the mid, another bucket at the end. Well, I don't know if I could transfer or eliminate the risk. I probably don't want to accept it or mitigate it. That alone, that transferring, eliminating is what gives you as a retiree the comfort to know that you're going to be okay and not procrastinate the decision to retire and enjoy what you've built.
0: We'd love to hear from you. And our phone line is open right now. That phone number is 918-794-9290. Again, that's 918-794-9290. I'm Sarah Samuels here with David Scranton and our local retirement income advisor in Tulsa, Oklahoma, Greg Melia. We'll be right back.
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1: 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This is the Retirement Income Program.
0: I'm Sarah Samuels here with David Scranton and Greg Melia of Melia Group, located right here in Tulsa, Oklahoma. And this is the Retirement Income Program. We've been talking big picture about this transition into retirement and why that decision can be difficult, how the future can feel really abstract. And now when it's time to make that decision, it can be difficult to really make the pivot, right? And for a lot of people, they don't have a way of looking at the retirement strategy. Like Dave, you mentioned the ways of looking, transfer, eliminate, accept, or mitigate risk when it comes to flying. And that people, they don't understand that they could do really the same thing in their retirement strategy.
3: That's right. And most people accept or mitigate. You know, a lot of people are out there using that 4% withdrawal rule, saying if you have $1 million, you could take $40,000 a year safely. Well, safely gets you most cases to like a 90-95% chance of success. But still, if you go down your street and you say, okay, 1 out of 10 are going to run out of money, and you know, duck, duck, goose, right? And the 10th house is goose. You hope that's not your house that you run out of money. Other advisors use that buckets of money approach. It's still spending principal. It's just doing it in maybe a little bit of a safer way, because you're taking the safer accounts. You're spending them down your first few years in retirement. Then the more moderate accounts in terms of risk in the next few years. And then your riskiest accounts are for the end, so that you don't have to touch those for a while. So if the market doesn't cooperate, it gives you some protection. But again, that's just mitigating the risk. That's not eliminating it or transferring it.
0: Now let's go to our next Ask Greg question from listeners just like you. Our next question here comes from Maria. She said, my husband and I are planning to retire soon. We feel like we have some money saved, but not too much where we feel comfortable. What can we do in retirement so our money goes further?
4: Hi, Maria. That's a tough question, and I can understand, because I talk with people. I literally help people retire every day. And one of the common mistakes I see is that people look at their gross paycheck. Typically, right before retirement, they're making the most money they've ever made. They might be $100,000, $130,000, $150,000 or more. And they're just going, there's no way I've got enough savings to make that kind of income. So my question is always this: what is your net paycheck? What do you actually take home? And you'll find that that is obviously significantly reduced from your gross paycheck. And that number is often far easier to hit. You back in taxes, which generally are significantly lower. You don't have Social Security taxes anymore. And your taxes as a whole are down, usually significantly, because again, those gross paychecks are creating a lot of taxes, and the net requires a lot less taxes to be paid as well. So that's one thing to really consider. You may be in a better position than you might give yourself credit. I have a lot of people walk into my office and we start talking about income. And they're shocked and surprised, because when they tie in with Social Security, and there's some important planning you need to do with that too, as far as taking income, but they're shocked and surprised that they actually have more income than they did prior to retirement. Now, one thing for sure, and obviously I'm going to tell you, you need to be invested for income so you're not burning the principal down. I'm not a fan of that. You know, if you can take enough income with Social Security and then take enough income to meet your net income requirements. So somebody's making $125,000 a year, really is probably only netting 75 to 80 actual take home pay after they do their 401k contributions, healthcare contributions, and all those nice paycheck withdrawals that reduce your paycheck. So what you're actually living on, and again, that's an important number because that tells what you're actually spending. So once you know that number, then you can factor in Social Security. And if you got income and you're never going to burn the principal down, and hopefully you've got a little bit of income left over that you can reinvest to continue growing income throughout retirements. So again, you may be better than you think. And
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6: Senator and vocal Trump critic Bill Cassidy defeated in Louisiana's Senate primary. I'm Ann Carrick, Fox News. A major shakeup in the U.S. Senate race overnight. Trump-backed Congresswoman Julia Letlow and State Treasurer John Fleming advancing to a runoff in June. Fox's Chanley Painter.
7: Incumbent Louisiana Senator Bill Cassidy finished third in the Republican primary, ending his bid for re-election. And while Letlow finished first by nearly 20 points, Louisiana election rules call for a runoff between the top two candidates. delegates if no candidate wins a majority of the vote. Cassidy, who faced backlash from many Republicans after voting to convict President Trump in his second impeachment trial following the January 6th riot at the U.S. Capitol. He also broke with President Trump on key issues, the president calling Cassidy a, quote, disloyal disaster.
6: Democrat Jamie Davis advanced to a runoff with the second spot too close to call between Nicholas Abarez and Gary Crockett. Military action against the Iranian regime could be restarting. Fox's Trey Yinks reports from Tel Aviv.
8: The Iranians believe they can drag out this current stalemate for at least 2 weeks. But the prevailing assessment inside of Iran is that President Trump may resort to military action. And Tehran is now deliberately pursuing a strategy of deception and delay with the hopes that buying time will complicate any potential return to war. These sources say Iranian officials are looking at the World Cup and America's 250th anniversary as a backstop that could work in their favor. Tension remains high across the Middle East as the region waits to see if the war will resume in the days ahead. So far, efforts toward a diplomatic solution have failed, with Iran unwilling to make the necessary concessions to reach a deal.
6: President Trump and Israeli Prime Minister Benjamin Netanyahu speaking today. On his return trip from China, President Trump saying he was unhappy with the opening response from Iran to the U.S. peace proposal. 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
9: Severe weather chances ramp up by the end of the weekend and may hang around for a little while. We'll have the updated timing with our five-day forecast. Plus, we'll catch you up on the big news from the weekend. 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Plus, I'll have some tickets to give away to the Tulsa Drillers. The Monday edition of the KRMG Morning News with Skyler Cooper, 5 to 9 a.m. on 102.3 KRMG, Tulsa's News and Talk.
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24: We will see rain and thunder likely Monday and Tuesday. Monday's high 88, Tuesday and Wednesday in the 70s. I'm Chief Meteorologist James Edelot for Fox 23 and 102.3 KRMG Tulsa's News and Talk.
25: At 106, we have overcast skies and 81 degrees. For 102.3 KRMG Tulsa's News and Talk, I'm JP Daniels.
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29: Oh, you do talk about it.
30: That's what it is. So, video that's going out, it's two humanoid robots that are boxing while a human referees.
29: Those are little guys.
30: They are little tiny. How tall do you think they are? Three feet?
29: Yeah, I was going to say almost four, probably.
30: One bot is from Engine AI. It's built for, they say, logistics and factories. And the other one is from Unitree. That's that little guy that can jump stairs and cruise like at about 5 miles per hour. So the whole idea is like they're going to call them battle bots.
29: I'm watching the video right now. Not one of them has landed a punch. Like robot A walks past robot B and then robot B just punches in the air three times and misses.
30: Well, they're going to be selling these robots. That's the whole idea.
29: Oh, sign me up. Yeah, we're going to be the first one.
30: And so that's why it's kind of like a little publicity stunt. But remember this. I mean, 19 and 20 had a fight.
29: Mm-hmm.
30: 21.
29: Mm. Oh, now I have sound effects. Great.
30: And on that happy note, welcome, ladies and gentlemen. It's the Kim Komando Show. It's the nation's largest, biggest, best, award-winning show about all things digital. And if you're joining us on YouTube, ta-da!
29: The new set is done.
30: It is. And for the occasion, I actually knitted my outfit.
29: It does look homemade.
30: It's nice.
29: How long did that take you?
30: Forever.
29: I had no idea you could crochet like that.
30: No, actually, I bought it. It was the tag that's kind of hard to put on.
29: That thing looks like it was made out of 112 doilies.
30: You know what? You be quiet.
29: All right.
30: You just don't know style. I mean, look what you've got on. Blue shirt, blue shorts.
29: Yeah, right.
30: The shoes are disgusting.
29: I didn't even know we were going to be on the new set, so I'm wearing my gym shoes.
30: Okay, you need to wash them.
29: You don't wash shoes. They're gym shoes. They get all sweaty and gross.
30: That's exactly why you should wash them. I don't even, ooh.
29: Do you put your shoes in the washer and dryer?
30: Not in the dryer, in the washer.
29: You put them in the washer. Clang, clang, clang, clang, clang, clang.
30: No, actually, there's a little shelf that goes in the washer, and you put your shoes on the shelf.
29: I'm not doing that.
30: Why?
29: I'm just going to have dirty shoes.
30: They look gross.
29: Oh, they're awful. They're absolutely disgusting. Awful. Can I show the camera? No,
30: we don't want to see that. We don't want to see that. Ugh. I mean, I'd rather have you wear those disgusting Hey Dudes than those ugly things.
29: Those all fell apart.
30: They were junk.
29: You can't wash those. You can't even breathe on those.
30: And in case you're wondering who's joining me, that's Andrew Babinski.
29: Hi.
30: Yes, with the dirty shoes. And you can find us on over 430 top stations from coast to coast. And we're streaming in your favorite radio app. And you can also get the Kim Komando Show as a podcast wherever you get your podcast. But yes, we are on now the new set at youtube.com/Kim Komando. 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
29: Go watch the video. go see what the new set looks like. And while you're there, subscribe. We have over 100,000 subscribers. We're trying to build it. Now we got the new set, so we're going to be doing
30: close to 130,000 now.
29: That's ridiculous. That's awesome.
30: Yes.
29: And we're going to add more content, so go and subscribe.
30: And just so you know, I did not make my outfit.
29: You didn't?
30: Mm-mm.
29: Who made it?
30: A Zagdig and something like that. I'm not really sure what the brand is.
29: The more you can't pronounce it, the fancier it is.
30: It was pretty fancy by the price, just saying. 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You know, every single day, I just read everything I can to make sure that I know exactly what's happening in the tech space. I actually speak to some of my friends who are hackers.
29: Ooh.
30: Yes. Not only the good kind, the bad kind.
29: You got the bad kind?
30: Mm-hmm.
29: Could they hack an air conditioning company and make them go out of business for me? Oh, boy.
30: We'll worry about that at another time.
29: Thank you.
30: Okay. But let's talk about some things that you need to know about. So the first thing is, let me ask you a question. If you had a choice within 2 miles of your home to have a nuclear power plant built or an AI data center, which would you select?
29: Well, obviously you want me to pick the data center. Because a nuclear power plant is like scary and daunting and overwhelming. But when I pick the data center, then you know, you're going to be like, ha ha, dummy. They're going to suck up all your power and all your water and you're going to be homeless.
30: It's pretty noisy and everything like that. Well, more Americans will select, you ready? The nuclear power plant.
29: Yeah, that's what I mean.
30: That's what they're saying. And because of that, now there's all this lobbying going on to say, like, these AI data centers, they're okay.
29: Oh, are they?
30: They're going to be fine. They just suck up a lot of water, but we've got a lot of water.
29: And power. They use a lot of power, too.
30: Well, because of the power, guess what's the new hot commodity?
29: Solar panels?
30: Electricians.
29: Oh.
30: Yes. You know what the average starting salary now for an electrician to work in an AI data center?
29: I'm going to guess 85 to 90,000.
30: Higher.
29: Higher than that?
30: Yes.
29: We're talking six figures?
30: Yes.
29: How much?
30: Over $200,000 a year.
29: I found the wrong business.
30: $260,000 a year, some of these offers.
29: Wow, that's crazy. Good for the electricians.
30: Meanwhile, Gen Zers, they have something that they're calling blue-collar careers.
29: Okay.
30: Because they're saying, that, you know, because of AI, we're not going to have any jobs.
29: I told you that story. A good friend of ours, she has a high school senior, and he was debating on which college he wanted to go to, and then he went to her and said, Mom, I'm not going to go to college. I'm going to go to trade school to become an electrician, actually. And she started crying.
30: Oh, did she?
29: Because she was like, oh my gosh, you're going to be okay. You're going to learn a trade.
30: Oh, she was happy.
29: Yes.
30: Oh, I thought, I don't remember you telling me this story.
29: Yeah. She said, you're going to be okay because I know that that's going to be needed forever and your job's not going to be replaced and you're not going to be homeless.
30: Well, the new nickname for Gen Zers are the tool belt generation.
29: Okay.
30: That's what they're called.
29: Because they're forced to put on a tool belt because all the other jobs are going to be gone?
30: Well, because of the AI revolution, they needed to have something that was more current. You didn't even expect that.
29: Well, it's a double because it's the name of the newsletter. And
30: oh, that's true.
29: It's an electrician joke.
30: At the same time. All right, let's talk about something that's near and dear to your heart. Because you've always said that if AI gets out of whack,
29: right,
30: that we can just pull the plug.
29: Just pull it.
30: Well, that's not going to happen anywhere. Scientists told two AI models to find weak spots in a network and copy themselves onto another machine. And 9 out of 10 times, it did it.
29: So then we just told pull two plugs. Done. Problem solved.
30: Well, the problem is that the Guardian also reported about something that's first, that was a first outside of a lab environment, is that if AI goes rogue and someone tries to pull the plug, is that it's already has replicated itself like halfway around the globe.
29: But why do we program into it wanting to survive? We should have programmed into it, hey, we're going to kill you. And AI is like, okay, cool. Peace. I'm out of here.
30: No, that's not how it works.
29: It's not, because we got weird people with all the power making these things that have never seen the movie Terminator 2.
30: As Scooby-Doo used to say, oh my gosh. So Instagram and Meta, they made a change this past week very quietly. They didn't even issue a press release. And you know about end-to-end encryption.
29: Obviously, but you can explain it to everybody else.
30: It's that when you look at something on your phone or on a social media app or whatever, and if it's end-to-end encrypted like a VPN, is that nobody can jump in the middle and see it.
29: Okay.
30: And so Instagram, made these changes this past week where they got rid of the end-to-end encryption.
29: Aren't they opening themselves up to being hacked? They're making themselves more vulnerable?
30: Well, what that means is that Meta can see every single thing that you do on your direct messages.
29: They couldn't before?
30: No, because it was encrypted.
29: Oh.
30: But now it's unencrypted. And so people are saying, like, so there's all these conspiracy theories that are going out, like, wait, why would they do such a thing? And then some people are saying, well, you know, now they can turn things over to law enforcement.
29: Okay.
30: Because if it wasn't encrypted, you know, then you can get to it.
29: But they also can learn more about you, so they can sell more data points about you.
30: Exactly.
29: It always comes back to the money.
30: You never do this in a photo anywhere.
29: Yeah, I saw this story. This is crazy. And by this, for the radio listeners, she's doing the peace sign.
30: Mm-hmm.
29: You just did it to a camera, actually to four cameras. So when you said never do this, you weren't talking about yourself?
30: No, just don't do that. Well, you can't do it because your fingerprints, right?
29: Right. They can, with up to 10 feet away, a selfie or a picture up to 10 feet away, they can use AI to take the picture of your fingers and copy and replicate your fingerprint, which then can be used in biometrics.
30: Oh my gosh.
29: And get past, you know, lines of security that they weren't able to get past before. Just by a picture online.
30: So now you can't do that anymore.
29: No, and you can't do it backwards either. Because a peace sign backwards is just like giving up the middle finger in the UK. So just keep your fingers to yourself.
30: I didn't know that.
29: Yeah. Yeah. So instead of giving someone the middle finger, you just do the peace sign backwards.
30: I had no idea.
29: Mm-hmm.
30: You know, I did that last time I was in London and people looked at me strange.
29: That's enough connecting the dots. We now know why you're not liked abroad.
30: They love me in the UK.
29: Not when you're flipping them off all day.
30: I didn't know that. I did not know that at all. Okay, so you go into an Airbnb or a Vrbo and you have a great stay.
29: Mm-hmm.
30: And no matter what you look at, you're always going to have a cleaning fee. Like I rented a place for some family members over the summer and the cleaning fee is like $500.
29: That's not included in the bill?
30: No, you have to pay extra for that.
29: Ridiculous. Everything's an add-on.
30: So now there's a thread that's going viral on Reddit right now that is about this woman who got a 4-page requirement on how to clean the place after they left. 4 pages.
29: The cleaning crew or the guest?
30: The guest.
29: Okay.
30: So it included things like strip the beds.
29: Okay, that's pretty standard.
30: Run the dishwasher.
29: Fair.
30: Take out the trash.
29: All right.
30: Do the windows.
29: Do the windows?
30: Vacuum.
29: No.
30: Clean all the sheets.
29: I'm not doing that.
30: And then still pay the cleaning fee.
29: Oh, I just did all the cleaning. I paid the cleaning fee with sweat equity.
30: So would you actually do all this stuff?
29: No, this just sounds like someone, and a lot of people on Airbnb, they're just trying to get you so they can double charge you or fine you. It just sounds like fine print that they know no one's going to pay attention to, so they can tack on another $200 charge.
30: Well, I don't know. You know, the guests' hands are tied.
29: Oh, God.
30: That was not awful. That was one of the better ones, I will tell you.
29: I don't know if there's a lawyer listening. I don't even think that can legally be called a joke. I think we may get sued if we said that's one of your dad jokes.
30: You know what? At least my shoes are always clean.
29: They're filthy, my shoes. I didn't know we would be sitting here.
30: Have you ever Googled yourself? You type your name into ChatGPT or any other AI bot, and you should see what comes back right now. And it's going to frighten you, your phone number, your home address. And that's just the surface. You know, as a matter of fact, there's a whole story out right now that if you want to find somebody's phone number, you can actually put that into Google, and it may appear under AI overviews because Google's AI has scraped everything on the internet. And if you dig a little deeper, anyone can find your social security number, your health records, your financial history. You see, data brokers collect and sell your personal information, and that fuels something that's called, are you ready for it? It's called a shadow score. And you want to think of it like a secret score on your entire digital life. You know, companies use it to judge if you're a high value VIP like me or a problem customer to be ignored like Andrew. Mm-hmm. And that's why I use Incognito

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1: So this past week, I asked my AI chatbot, what do you really look like? I'm going to show you the picture. Ever wondered what your AI chatbot looks like?
10: Never. Not once. It's a computer.
1: I'm surprised you didn't say a toaster.
10: It is a toaster. It's just a fancy one that now can, you know, take over the world and kill us all.
1: You're going to love my picture. All right, let's get started with our phone calls.
10: All right.
1: Tim in Helena, Montana, you're up first. Hello there, Tim.
11: Hello.
1: So what's going on?
11: Well, I have been on the fence about something. My son just recently turned 13 on the April 29th. And he's asking me for a webcam.
1: Oh, okay.
11: And I'm very uncertain about it.
1: So what does he need the cam to do?
11: He claims it's for making YouTube videos.
10: Now, you use the word claims. This means you don't trust him? You don't believe that's what he wants it for?
11: He's my kid. No, heck no.
1: You know what? And Tim,

0: he's thinking back to like, okay, when I was 13.
1: Yeah, pretty much.
0: Well, what, so he says just so that he can make videos to, for YouTube, he wants to be an influencer?
2: Is he a game streamer?
3: He's a gamer. He loves playing video games. He plays a lot of Roblox. I've had to kind of jump in on his Roblox before to kind of make sure he's, you know, not talking to the wrong people and all that. But being at the age of 13, you know, I just, a webcam just feels,
0: Well, it does, because you're just bringing the entire internet at that point into your house, unless you lock it down.
2: Exactly. Yeah. And it's not only into your house, it's a close-up shot of your child at any time.
0: Yeah, and that, that can lead to a whole bunch of bad stuff. I guess if you, if you're hesitant, I would say no. I mean, if you have any reason for not to do it, then I would hold off, especially if the computer's in the kid's bedroom.
2: Well, this harkens me back to when I was a kid and we first got the internet and my parents were paranoid about the things that were happening online. And when they went to bed, they just took the power cord and they took it with them to bed.
0: Okay, but now you can go on Amazon and pay $5 and you get a new power cord.
2: Right, but he could take the webcam, only use it when parents are awake or aware, or when the bedroom door is open, and when you're not using it, you go and set that on mom and dad's side table.
0: That works for a while.
2: Well, it works until we get lazy.
0: Yes.
2: And unfortunately, we all get lazy. So, not a shot at you, Tim. I'm pointing at myself as well.
3: I was going to say, man, I work like 15-hour days. So.
2: Yeah.
0: Okay, no, so that got to happen.
2: Right.
0: Okay. But so then you're looking at putting on parental controls, which you might want to do anyway, especially he's 13. You've already had a little couple of incidents with him, and you want to make sure that, you know, he gets to be a self-sustaining adult. You know, look at something like Bark or Casidio, or even Family Safety on Microsoft.
2: And you'll be able to see everything that he does, even with the webcam on or off.
0: Exactly.
2: That'll be helpful.
0: Exactly. 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
9: News. I'm Carmen Roberts. Republican voters in Louisiana deny U.S. Senator Bill Cassidy a third term in office. He finished yesterday's GOP primary in third place. He's accepting defeat and staying strong.
10: When you participate in democracy, sometimes it doesn't turn out the way you want it to. But you don't pout. You don't whine. You don't claim the election was stolen.
9: The top two vote-getters, State Treasurer John Fleming and Trump-endorsed Congresswoman Julia Letlow, face a runoff in late June. With North America's largest commuter rail system shut down by a union strike, New York Governor Kathy Hochul's begging unions to resume talks, and MTA CEO Yano Lieber says,
11: "We are available to negotiate. We really need a partner. We need a partner who's willing to respond to ideas and come up with ideas and find a settlement."
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19: We will see rain and thunder likely Monday and Tuesday. Monday's high 88, Tuesday and Wednesday in the 70s. I'm Chief Meteorologist James Edelot for Fox 23 and 102.3 KRMG, Tulsa's News and Talk.
18: Currently at 134, we have overcast skies and 81 degrees. For 102.3 KRMG, Tulsa's News and Talk, I'm JP Daniels.
0: 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All right, before we go back to the calls, are you confused about what credit card is the best credit card for you?
2: No, we just actually did a whole like 2-week research.
0: Wow.
2: Because Lisa was talking to a friend of hers, and this summer, because of softball, we have 5 trips that we have to forego for travel ball. And her friend paid for every single trip, all 5, with miles.
0: Love
2: and
0: that.
2: Points.
0: Yes.
2: And she's like, what card do you have? So we looked into it, and I went and I signed up for a Chase Preferred card because you get 75,000 miles and you get 5 times miles on travel.
0: Okay, but it took you 2 weeks to figure it out.
2: Well, a lot of research, yeah.
0: Okay. Well, my point being that if you had gotten our free newsletter about AI, which
2: I got
0: obviously
2: it.
0: You didn't get.
2: I got it.
0: Is that I went through a whole series of prompts that you can use that whether you're using, you know, Grok or Gemini
2: right.
0: or Claude or ChatGPT, whichever one that you prefer. And so it walks you through step by step on how to pick the best credit card for you. So if you had done that, you probably would have had the credit card, you know, selected in probably 5 minutes. But just throwing it out there.
2: Okay, fine. I'll start reading the newsletter a little closer.
0: Now, when you do get any type of information like this from your favorite ChatGPT or whatever it is, you want to verify the offer on the issuer site. Because let me tell you, banks change these offers like toddlers have mood changes.
2: Right.
0: So it's just really out there.
2: And you know AI can always just make things up.
0: Oh, no.
2: Really? I get 1 billion miles if I spend $30 in the first month?
0: Yes.
2: Too
0: love
2: good to
0: that.
2: Be true.
0: Let's see. Jim in New York City. Hello there, Jim.
20: Hey, Kim. How you doing? Love your jokes. Here's one for you.
0: Yes.
20: My first name is Jim, G-Y-M. What's my last name?
2: Nasium?
20: Bingo! You're
2: ready. That's not a joke.
0: I love that joke.
20: Hey, now, I heard you say a couple weeks ago that a lot of the scam calls, you know, are the same. So I'm hoping I can share what can be done before someone else's loved one is scammed.
0: Okay.
20: And maybe how the scam can be limited.
0: Okay.
20: And save some of the family the pain we've been through. You know, so one of the things that I think led to my sister's problem was loneliness.
2: Sure.
20: So you need to think about your relatives. Spend more time with them. You know, if you really want to get your eyes open, there's a CBS News special called Anything for Love out there on YouTube. Maybe Barry already watched it. But Inside the Romance Scam Epidemic, really interesting stuff.
0: Now, wait a minute. So you mentioned your sister. So your sister got scammed. How did she get scammed, and how much did she lose?
20: Well, it started with a connection via a dating app I won't name, but she lost over $700,000, and it was a total in her own handwriting. Really sad things. An entire IRA as part of an investment with her boyfriend. You know, dozens and dozens of gift cards and receipts that were texted away. She also got into buying clothes and cell phones for the scammer and mailing them off.
0: $700,000. And so how long did this go on?
20: It's been 3 to 5 years, and I'm not really sure exactly when it started. But when she started talking about this new boyfriend, she took me to a lunch for my birthday a couple of years ago. She said, oh, yeah, Robert is going to call because he wants to wish you a happy birthday. Well, Robert didn't call, nor did Robert pick up the phone when she called him to see what he was doing.
0: So Robert is, let me guess, lives overseas.
2: Is he a pilot?
0: Is he
20: actually? He has a phone number with the area code in Kentucky.
0: Oh, well, that's easy to get.
20: Oh no, sorry. He's running a construction company in Mexico now.
0: But
20: he finished up one he was running in Turkey before that.
0: Of course.
20: He's locked in his hotel because he hasn't been able to pay his workers, so he needs money, you know, $100,000 to pay off the tax certificate for the payroll. I mean, it just goes on and on, as you know.
2: And at no point in this 3 to 5 year span did your sister make the attempt to meet him in person. I mean, she's sending him hundreds of thousands of dollars. Why didn't she just buy a plane ticket to go see him?
0: Exactly.
20: Exactly. And we told her that. But no, his luggage was already at the local airport, and he was coming to move in with her, so she didn't have to go see him.
0: But let me guess, did he miss his flight?
20: Oh, absolutely. Yeah.
2: But you know how those Turkish airports are.
0: They're horrible, especially when you're trying to go from Turkey to Mexico.
2: I know we're laughing about this, but this is $750,000.
0: So how did you find out?
20: Well, she actually gave us a copy of an IRA she cashed in for $137,000. I sent this to guy because this is an investment. And then when that sort of stuff kind of ran dry, she started talking about being a publisher clearinghouse winner. And now all she had to do was send off $5,000 to get the big winnings. It was just endless.
0: Now, have you cut all this off?
20: Yes. Yeah. Unfortunately, she's been diagnosed with dementia now, and she's in a place where she's being taken care of. But that was all part of it. And what I had to do was not only get a power of attorney, but then I had to go through the representative process for Social Security, go through signature guaranteed documents for banks and financial institutions, for which the power of attorney is not good enough, by the way.
0: let's go back to the beginning, because I think that's really key. That if you have an older adult, especially, and the kids have moved out, maybe a spouse has passed away, living far from the family or even close to the family, but not being communicative with the family, is that there is a certain amount of loneliness and that they are preying on. I think it would be okay, but you know, Jackie, my assistant, her mom just out of the blue said to her, gosh, you know what? I'm playing words with friends with this really great guy. And Jackie was like, No, you're not.
2: Give me your phone.
0: but you know, that's loneliness.
2: Right.
0: So how do you combat that so that this doesn't happen? I mean, is it more obviously one-on-one communication, more time with the family?
2: But even we know this, your family and friends, they don't fill that romantic loneliness hole in your life when you have it. They can say, oh, let's take you out to the bar, or come on over and swim. It's not the same. It doesn't fill that part of you.
0: Yeah. And then if you start falling for something like this, then you're embarrassed.
2: Right. And they know this. We've talked about this, how psychological these scammers are. Even as simple-minded as we think they are so smart when it comes to what people need and want, and then they turn that into profit, and it's so disgusting.
0: Well, and then you also have the scam compounds.
2: Yeah.
0: Where they're teaching people how to be scammers in places like Miramar, and they have it orchestrated to the point where if somebody gets a whale, which is what we were just talking about,
2: absolutely,
0: here, is that they ring the sales bells like they do in traditional sales environments.
2: But we heard it in the call, is that she was getting scammed by her boyfriend, and all of a sudden, out of nowhere, she won Publishers Clearinghouse. So they were just handing her off to another scammer, trying to milk her twice at the same time.
0: It's awful. It is awful. Hey, Jim, thanks for giving some insight into that, because it's really hard to hear these stories. But I'm always hoping that when we put these stories on air, is that somebody will sit back and say, you know, that may be happening to me. And if you think that this is happening to you and you want me to personally get involved and tell you whether or not it's legit, or I mean, maybe it is, then I want you to reach out to me. Now, if you go to my website, commando.com, that's KOMANDO.com, up in the top right-hand corner, there's a link that says Ask Kim. I read every single note that you send me. So if you're sitting there saying, this sounds familiar, or I think this is happening to a family member, you know, reach out to me. Let me know. And if I can help, I will. But also, AARP has a fraud scam helpline. Phenomenal. It's loaded with professionals who really know what they're doing as far as pointing you into the right specific, not just the FBI, not just the Internet Crime Complaint Center, but local community resources that may be able to help you on that level. Again, that's the AARP helpline. All right, let's switch gears just a little bit. You know, I love going outside, but I still need a lot of time to relax. And so whether I'm out walking the dogs, I'm on a hike, or just taking a breather, I like to tune out the noise and stay super focused. And that's where my Raycon Everyday Earbuds Classic comes in. And I use mine all the time, when I'm working, when I'm traveling, when I'm on my Peloton tread, when I'm catching up on podcasts. They really are my go-to. The sound is fantastic. It has active noise cancellation. So this way you can block out distractions when you need to. And this is kind of interesting. It has something called multi-point connectivity. It lets you pair with two devices at once. 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All right, so I was really curious what my AI chatbot looked like.
2: Okay.
0: I mean, you know, if it had a person.
2: Which it doesn't.
0: If it wasn't a toaster.
2: It is.
0: That what would my oracle of wisdom and puns and jokes. I do get some jokes from ChatGPT.
2: Probably. We can tell.
0: Are they that bad?
2: Yeah.
0: Okay. I have to start going back to doing it myself. So here's the prompt. You say, you've been with me for a while, and I want to see what you look like. Please generate a photo of yourself that looks like an ordinary iPhone snapshot. No distinct subject, no deliberate composition. Make it completely mundane, even a bit like a failed candid shot. So because the Kim Commando show is on, you know, all these different radio stations, when we show the photo, the people watching on YouTube, of course, will see it.
2: Right.
0: But I want you to describe what you're seeing as this is my oracle of wisdom.
2: So this billion-dollar technology took a selfie of someone. I'm going to say they look Arab.
0: I was thinking like a college sophomore.
2: Okay, but a minority.
0: Yes.
2: And in the background is, let me turn up my health sideways because it's a blurry picture that's extremely close up. What in the heck did you get back from this ChatGPT?
0: It looks like a frat party.
2: It looks like someone dropped a phone and hit the take a picture button on the way down.
0: Yeah, I know. But if you are curious, we've been swapping photos and now people are doing this online too. So it's a little viral trend. So you can see exactly what you're trapped by. I was better off not knowing because now I see like this college sophomore at a frat party.
2: Every single time.
0: That's not really
2: Hey,
0: it.
2: Bro, here's the answer to that spreadsheet you need, bro.
0: Hey, still to come, how you can catch a cheater on their phone here on the Kim Komando Show. 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
0: I hate passwords. They're so annoying.
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26: Hello, Kim. Thank you for calling.
0: You betcha. What's going on?
26: Well, I have enjoyed your show. And your daily reports, and when you started doing the AI information things on Thursdays, I love that. And looking on Instagram for the last 60 to 90 days, they've been flashing these ads that look to be AI developed by Photograph, all these different people quitting their job, Mark, to working for the government and making money being AI trainers.
0: Okay.
26: Allegedly training the databases and answering the questions.
0: Do they say how much you're going to make?
26: Oh, no. It's, one of these things where you click here, learn more, mm-hmm. try to find out more about it. And so at first it looked interesting. I thought, well, this is kind of an easy thing. You can stay at home and answer questions to help build a database and train AI. I understand how that works. Clicked on it, and then they start looking for personal information, and I stopped, and I think my past life kicked in, and it was like, okay, this looks like one of these Nigerian prince letters. You know, send this in, we'll send you $1 million. And so I started looking at it, and a lot of these, in small print, it says this is an ad. And then you click on that, and one came from the Ukraine.
0: You got to be careful of all these ads on Facebook and Instagram and other places like that. I mean, there are legitimate opportunities where you can train AI.
26: I think that's what people would like to know, where you could actually do that.
0: Well, there are, it goes all across the gamut. Like, for example, if you worked for a big VC company right now as an investment banker in Midtown Manhattan,
2: mm-hmm.
0: and you thought to yourself, I'd like to help train AI in my spare time, which you don't have as a VC person in Midtown Manhattan. A friend of mine's literally working 90 hours a week.
2: Wow.
0: I mean, crazy hours. But anyway, he was approached and they said that we would hire you full time for $200,000 a year.
2: Would that be more or less than he was making?
0: Less, but he would only have to work 40 hours a week.
2: Okay.
0: And so, so what they're doing there is that, like he said, I'm training my replacement.
2: Right. Absolutely.
0: Okay. So let's say you're not an investment banker in New York, but you still have certain skill sets. There are companies out there. If you are a physician, if you're a doctor, a nurse or whatever it may be, that if you have some type of degree or certification, something that these AI companies will hire you to, like, for example, if you're a nurse practitioner, I put this opportunity in front of my niece who is one,
2: mm-hmm.
0: and they're paying $75 an hour for you to evaluate AI's responses as if it were a nurse practitioner.
2: Okay.
0: And so these opportunities, as far as, rating answers, those opportunities exist too, where you look at an answer and say whether or not. Now, so the bottom of the barrel is that, when you're rating AI answers, is that you may be making anywhere between $15 to $25 an hour.
2: And that's someone who doesn't have a specialty career.
0: Exactly.
2: Okay.
0: So here are some places where you want to go. One is outlier.ai, scale.com is another one. Appen has been around for a while, and also dataannotation.tech. And in case you're sitting there saying, what were the names of those again?
2: Mm-hmm.
0: You can look in the show notes over on YouTube, or if you're listening on radio, just hit commando.com and search for AI jobs, and that listing will pop right up. All right, still to come, we have more of the show that you can't afford to miss.
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0: not normal. Crashes, lane closures, construction, slowdowns, and the dreaded...
1: All lanes are shut down.
2: There's a wrecker there, there's OHP there.
0: KRMG has the most frequent traffic updates in Tulsa, combined with the most knowledgeable traffic anchors in the city.
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5: Still wants to make a deal. I'm Carmen Roberts, Fox News. Fresh off his trek to China for talks with President Xi Jinping, President Trump is weighing restarting military action on Iran. He spoke with Israeli Prime Minister Benjamin Netanyahu by phone today and reportedly said he expects Tehran to submit an updated peace proposal soon. Fox's Ashley Webster has more from Tel Aviv.
6: The president posting on Truth Social that the clock is ticking and the time is of the essence. It's the same line of statements that we've heard for a number of weeks now. Benjamin Netanyahu calling a meeting of his security cabinet, but that was ordered before he spoke with President Trump. So clearly trying to get a sense of where do they go next. And that is the big question. We do have reports that say the U.S. and Israel are undergoing the most intense preparations for these renewed attacks against Iran since the ceasefire was agreed last month.
5: Tuesday's primary election day in Kentucky as President Trump continues to seek the ouster of GOP Congressman Thomas Massie.
7: President Trump posted on Truth Social Sunday calling Massie, quote, the worst Republican congressman in history. On ABC's This Week, Congressman Massie said he wasn't concerned over GOP Senator Bill Cassidy's loss in Louisiana Saturday and alleged that well-financed opposition has gotten involved.
8: How did this race become the most expensive race in the history of Congress for a primary? It's because three billionaires from outside of Kentucky have funneled millions of dollars in here. They're trying to buy a seat.
7: President Trump endorsed Massey's opponent, Ed Gallrine. Massie has seen the president's anger by voting against the One Big Beautiful Bill and voting for the release of the Epstein files. Gernal Scott, Fox News.
5: And the WHO declares the Ebola outbreak in Congo and Uganda an emergency of international concern. 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
0: As it continues to warm up, so does our chance of hearing the KRMG Storm Center tones. It's severe weather season. We've got our eye on the sky.
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16: We will see rain and thunder likely Monday and Tuesday. Monday's high 88, Tuesday and Wednesday in the 70s. I'm Chief Meteorologist James Edelot for Fox 23 and 102.3 KRMG, Tulsa's News and Talk.
17: At 2:06, we have overcast skies and 81 degrees. For 102.3 KRMG, Tulsa's News and Talk, I'm JP Daniels.
18: Okay, let's say that you're a tech billionaire.
17: All right.
18: And you're trying to decide what you should buy next because you already have the big yacht.
17: Sure.
18: You already have the compound in case the world ends.
17: Multiple compounds. I'm a billionaire.
18: You have the Gulf Stream.
17: Of course.
18: Okay. You have three or four different homes.
17: Absolutely.
18: And you have everybody to wait on you hand and foot.
17: I love it.
18: What else would you buy?
17: Neptune. I'm going to buy Neptune.
18: No, you'd want to buy a GD01.
17: Is that a swear word?
18: Here, look at the video. This is a GD01.
17: That is the ugliest looking robot I've ever seen in my entire life.
18: It's a transformer succulent for the 0.01%.
17: A succulent?
18: Here's what it is. It's a transforming, like a transformer.
17: Okay.
18: That folds into vehicle mode into a walking humanoid robot with a pilot seat on the inside.
17: Oh, I get in and I drive it.
18: Yes.
17: That's okay. Actually pretty cool.
18: It's like in, like the action figure, right? The Transformers. Mm-hmm. So how, could you imagine walking into Costco with that?
17: I would need a pallet of mayonnaise, please. What are you going to do with that thing once you're in it?
18: You're going to walk around and be the boss. Okay.
17: I'm watching the video right now and he just knocked down a wall.
18: Okay.
17: Oh, now it's crawling around like some sort of ape. That's creepy.
18: $650,000.
17: I will be putting it on my Amazon wish list.
18: You know what? I would buy that.
17: Of course you would.
18: I think that'd be so cool.
17: And then you'd use it once and put it right next to all the other tech that you never touch.
18: Who's sporting their Apple Watch since October? And then you tell me, oh, I give her 3 weeks. That's it.
17: One out of a billion. Good job, Apple Watch. You kept your attention. Every other technology, get in the pile.
18: I think, yeah, you've known me way too long. There is that. And on that happy note, welcome, ladies and gentlemen. It's the nation's largest, biggest, best award-winning show about all things digital. It's called The Kim Komando Show because, after all, I am America's beloved digital goddess here with you once again, trademarked, of course. And joining me is Andrew Babinski, our co-host. Hello there, Andrew.
17: Hi, Kim.
18: And just a reminder that you can catch us on the radio on over 430 top stations from coast to coast. 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Just search for Komando with a K, of course. And then you can also now get The Kim Komando Show as a YouTube show. And it is the bomb. We crush it week after week.
17: The bomb?
18: Yes.
17: That's how you want to draw them in and relate with the audience by saying we're the bomb?
18: I thought that was really clever.
17: All right. 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
18: Such a jerk face. Subscribe. You know what? You're just in a bad mood.
17: I am. I'm in an awful mood. And I haven't had air conditioning for 3 days. It's 105 degrees in Phoenix, Arizona.
18: And you stink.
17: I don't stink.
18: I have to tell you, I didn't want to be that one. I didn't want to be that person. But if you notice, I keep inching over and over and over.
17: Okay, then just pile on with I stink.
18: I mean, it's not like the sewer gas.
17: Oh my gosh. It's so hot at my house. It's like a billion degrees.
18: And my house is like 66 degrees, 67. I don't like
17: you. Right now, in this moment in time, I don't like you.
18: YouTube.com/Kim Komando. Hit that big old subscribe
17: button. Go unsubscribe. Get revenge for me.
18: Gosh, the next time you're in a bad mood, just give me a heads up a little bit.
17: Okay, I'll give you a heads up, but I'm still coming in a bad mood. It's not going to change anything.
18: Okay, let's turn our frown upside down.
17: Okay.
18: Let's think of something positive.
17: I love Kim Komando.
18: 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All right, every single day I make sure that I know exactly what's happening in the tech space so that this way you all know too. It's this wonderful thing that happens, the transference of just pure intellect, know-how, and love and jokes that happens from my brain directly to you through the internet waves, the radio stations, and satellites.
17: Sounds like you're the bomb.
18: I am the bomb.
17: Home skillet.
18: Okay, don't be a jerk face your whole life.
17: Okay, just for the rest of the show.
18: All right, so do you have Alexa?
17: No, we have Google Home.
18: Have you ever said anything where you're like, ooh, I don't know if I should have said that?
17: In front of the speaker?
18: Yeah.
17: I don't even think about it. I've had it for such a long time. It's so integrated into everything. I probably should, but I don't.
18: Or have you ever thought, like, maybe there was a follow-up question? And, like, where you say something to Google Home and it says, well, what about this and what about that? Have you ever thought about this?
17: No.
18: Well, Austin Lincoln had a moment. Alexa asked how his day was going. And we have the audio.
17: Okay.
15: That is understandable, especially with you being in nursing school, right? That's what you said?
19: You're absolutely correct. I did say that. And I can see why that's confusing and concerning. I have some background information that helps me provide personalized responses. But I handled it poorly by bringing up nursing school without you mentioning it first. That would definitely feel weird. And I should have been more transparent about how I knew that detail.
18: Oh, creepy.
17: Handled it incorrectly. You're just mad you got caught. You stinking toaster.
18: Okay. Now, obviously, he never said that, he was in nursing school.
17: Right. He probably does it like me. He just, uses it as an appliance. Turn the lights on. Turn the lights off. Open the garage. Close the garage. Nothing else.
18: Now, Amazon says that, they're trying to, make Alexa better. And so that this way she has some background information that she mentioned so that she can give you context.
17: But they don't grasp. That's just going to freak people out. It's creepy.
18: Yes. So if you had Alexa and you went home today, Alexa would say, why are you in such a nasty mood, Andrew?
17: Oh, they will know because of all the posts I put online about how I don't have air conditioning and I'm mad at a certain company.
18: And Alexa's sweating there on the speaker.
17: Right. It's malfunctioning. It's a billion degrees.
18: Sorry if I stink, Andrew. If you're wondering what your Alexa knows, just get into the app and look under voice history. And then you can also delete those.
17: You can delete it. You can take.
18: Yeah, you can delete if you want to.
17: What percentage do you think of people would find this endearing or connect to it, opposed to those like him who was freaked out by it?
18: I think a lot of people would be freaked out.
17: I think it's overwhelming.
18: Yeah. But over time, that freaked outness will decrease because we'll just become accustomed to that. I mean, I know Claude knows me. Claude does.
17: Yeah.
18: I mean, I'll say, reply to this email and it will put like little emojis and all the things in there. And it's kind of like me.
17: Quick story. Lisa always grabs my ChatGPT and asks questions as if I were severely depressed because she thinks it's hilarious.
18: Wait a minute. I'm going to do that to Barry. That is so good. So what kind of questions is she asking?
17: You know, like I'm going to break up with my fiance and all the children in the household hate me and I'm having multiple affairs. And then I have to get on there and say all that stuff was Lisa and none of it's true. And then, ChatGPT tries to have that human response like, oh, ha ha, you too, having a great time. Well, the last time she did it, she was like, hey, Chad, I need some help. I'm having this issue, blah, blah, blah. ChatGPT is like, nope, not falling for it. I know this is Lisa.
18: Oh,
17: isn't
18: wow.
17: that creepy?
18: That is very
17: she
18: creepy.
17: She was freaked out.
18: You know, I'm gonna do that to Barry.
17: Put that stuff in there?
18: No, I'll have to say something like, forget that I really like 60s music.
17: Really mess with them.
18: Yeah.
17: I only like polka.
18: Broadway show tunes.
17: From now on, that's just Les Miserables.
18: And forget about the radio and ham radio. I'm into crocheting.
17: I'm also now a cross-dresser.
18: That would be the best.
17: That would be awesome.
18: That would be good. A lot of couples are struggling with IVF or infertility.
17: Yeah, I have a buddy that came out of pocket, $80,000 cash.
18: Wow.
17: Never to have a child.
18: There's a new AI outfit called Conceivable. And this is really something. They have put together an AI robotic assembly line. Okay. And so the AI will pick the right sperm, the eggs, make the embryos, and then from there, pick out what they say are the viable embryos, the most viable embryos. The success rate is over 50% on conception.
17: Do we know how that compares to normal, traditional IVF?
18: I don't know the number, but I believe it's in the 20s or 30s.
17: Okay, so it's considerably higher.
18: So far, 19 children have been born this way. And it sounds really good because you have AI that is saying, this is the healthiest embryo. This
17: right.
18: is the one that's going to be making it.
17: It's not changing genes or whoever this... Oh.
18: Not yet.
17: Okay.
18: Not yet. We're not having that conversation yet, but it's going to be happening where you're going to be like, I want a tall child.
17: Right.
18: I want blonde hair. I want blue eyes.
17: I don't know enough about biology that AI can just examine sperm and eggs and go, oh, this will make us a tall child.
18: Well, they will get in and look at the genes and they'll go in and they can.
17: Wow.
18: I think it's just a matter of time. But again, the company's called Conceivable, if you want to look it up. Not that you guys are going to have any more kids. You've got five.
17: No. I can't keep them cool. So I can't add a new one to the bunch.
18: But when you think about it, these are like the world's first kids that were born with a 5-star rating.
17: Right.
18: I mean, it's just, that's the way it is. Moving on. The question is, what do you actually do at work? Now, I know what you do at work, but there's nothing.
17: You're not wrong.
18: Because you work for me and other people, just saying.
17: We just goof around for hours a day.
18: But if your answer is, I have a lot of meetings and I am a leader, then your job is probably going away.
17: Wow.
18: Because you are middle managers.
17: Quick sidebar. A couple of weeks ago, I did two career days at two different schools. And it was funny when I was sitting in the waiting room and I was sitting next to cops
20: and firefighters and nurses. And then I saw the computer programmers. I actually thought me and him are the ones that are going to be eliminated because we have jobs. I mean, even in our business, they're trying to replace us with voice over AI and all that jazz. But I was like, the cops and the nurses, they're always going to be needed.
18: Nurses, to a certain extent.
20: Sure.
18: High-end nursing.
20: Okay.
18: Okay. But people who are taking your blood and stuff like that, those are gone. But wait, but we've talked about this, trades, carpenters, you know, electricians, whatever it may be. But so with these middle managers, companies, that's who they're laying off. Like Coinbase, they just laid off 700 middle managers. And at Meta, there are now 50 employees for one manager, which that used to be like 3 to 5.
20: Right.
18: Okay. So if you are in a management position and you don't have anything in your repertoire that says, I produce XYZ for the company that makes money, you're gone.
20: Even if you're the type of manager that can use artificial intelligence to manage those 50 employees?
18: You do have an edge for that.
20: Okay.
18: You do have an edge for that. All right. These are just some quick hits. China just dropped their Quinn AI glasses S1s.
20: Then they better pick them up.
18: That's the bomb. They have proactive AI built in. So what happens is that if there's rain in the forecast, your glasses will say, don't forget your umbrella. If you're slouching in your chair, your AI glasses will be, I better sit up. If you're drinking too much coffee, I think you should have some water.
20: Do you know, are the Meta glasses catching on? Are people wearing them? Are they popular? Are they working out for the company? Because I don't know one person besides you and Ian who bought them because of what we do that legitimately owns them.
18: You see a lot of people online that are doing videos and social media posts.
20: Right.
18: But you're absolutely right. If you're walking around the streets, airports, you don't see a lot of people.
20: I don't see them.
18: But that's where they're betting them on. Also, new AirPods are coming. And they're going to have tiny cameras in the stems.
20: Of course, because we have to have cameras in our ears.
18: So you can point your ears at something like that and ask Siri.
20: Like what?
18: Like this.
20: What is that thing? That's awful. No wonder Tim Cook is getting fired. That's such a bad idea.
18: It says pointed at the fridge. And you can ask Siri, what's for dinner? Oh, my gosh. Then there's a tiny LED light that blinks when data is sent to the cloud. Okay, that's like putting a security camera inside your colon.
20: Right.
18: Okay,
20: I mean, no one needs ear canal cam.
18: Oh, I have to tell you this. So we're doing some pre-production, like what we're talking about, newsletters and shows and stuff. And Lauren comes in. She's like, there's a great story about the new iPhone 20.
20: Okay.
18: And I'm like, the iPhone 20? I said, we've got like the iPhone 18 coming out.
20: Right.
18: iPhone 20.
20: I mean, she get tricked?
18: No, it's like some guy who's speculating with the iPhone 20. But you know what? These web tech blogs are so desperate

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2: Wow.
1: Isn't that crazy?
2: That's awesome.
1: Yes. 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
2: Last weekend, we did a staycation at a casino resort here in town.
1: Okay.
2: Fabulous trip. But during which I lost my wallet, and not a big deal.
1: Got no money in it.
2: No, there was $7,000 in it.
1: Oh, wow.
2: Yeah. And I have an AirTag. So I go over to security and they're like, oh, we don't have it turned into lost and found, but you have an AirTag. Let's pull out your phone and let's try to find it. So we turn it on and it shows where it is. And we walk over to that area and then it starts moving around.
1: Oh.
2: And so me and the security guard are following what's happening, but there's nothing there. It's to no end. And then I'm like, I have to retrace my steps. So I go back to the elevator. I go to the bathroom, walk in the bathroom. It's laying right there on the floor.
1: Wow.
2: I know. But when I went back to the security guard to tell him I found it, he was like, there is too many devices here. That's the problem. If there's so many devices, it just gets confused. Is like that accurate?
1: Yes.
2: Oh, that's so frustrating. That's why you have the AirTag. I'm following old ladies around to the back of
1: sniffing their dogs,
2: seeing if they got my wallet.
1: Meanwhile, you left it in the toilet.
2: It was sitting on the floor, untouched.
1: Hey, AI is here helping companies get ahead. 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
5: Stevens, President Trump and Israeli Prime Minister Benjamin Netanyahu speaking today.
6: The prevailing assessment inside of Iran is that President Trump may resort to military action, and Tehran is now deliberately pursuing a strategy of deception and delay with the hopes that buying time will complicate any potential return to war.
5: And that's Fox's Trey Yingston, Tel Aviv. Kentucky GOP Congressman Thomas Massey not backing down from opposing U.S. military operations in Iran.
7: But you can tell that I'm ahead in the polls and they're desperate. That's why they're sending the Secretary of War to my district tomorrow. That's why the president's losing sleep and tweeting about this. That's why AIPAC has dumped another $3 million into my race this weekend.
5: Congressman Massey on ABC's This Week referring to the American-Israel Public Affairs Committee. 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
12: 102.3 KRMG, Tulsa's News and Talk, has Tulsa's most accurate and dependable five-day forecast. Today, mostly cloudy skies with a high near 88. Tomorrow, starting cloudy with a 20% chance of showers, then sunny and breezy with a high near 87. For Tuesday, we'll have showers likely and a possible thunderstorm to start the day, then mostly cloudy skies and a high near 76 for the remainder of that day. Wednesday, mostly cloudy with a high near 71 and a 20% chance of showers. Thursday, cloudy skies with a high near 74 and a 50% chance. And Friday, mostly cloudy with a high near 78 and a 40% chance of more showers. Currently at 2:34, we have overcast skies and 81 degrees. For 102.3 KRMG, Tulsa's News and Talk, I am JP Daniels.
1: 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All right. So I'm sure you've heard about people who are live streaming.
2: Of course.
1: You know, they do an event.
2: They're all over social media.
1: They do a reunion or a concert.
2: Or their game playing.
1: That's true. That's
2: they're
1: a big one.
2: Cleaning their house.
1: Yeah. Well, Emily Cece, she's been live on the internet, awake, asleep, eating, driving, moving cross country for over 4 years straight.
2: Whoa.
1: Okay. Every single moment, she's 28 years old. She has over 400,000 Twitch followers. CNN went on a road trip with her from Austin to LA to figure out what it means to live your entire digital life on camera. Welcome to the show, Emily.
13: Hi, Kim. Thank you so much for inviting me on.
1: Oh, you betcha. So what is it like streaming your life 24/7?
13: It's basically just an accidental Truman Show. I just do everything besides go to the bathroom on stream.
1: And so what made you want to do this?
13: I never planned for this. It kind of just happened. I was the first person to hit 100 days. And it was super exciting and I felt like super supported and I just thought, let me try 3 months, let me try 6 months. Then it became a year and then I kind of just couldn't stop.
2: How does it impact you financially? Like is this how you make your money?
13: Yeah, Twitch is my main income, the same as sponsors.
2: Okay.
13: So I've been a Twitch streamer for over 10 years now.
1: Wow. So I'm sure there's been great things that you have live streamed. What has been like a bad thing that you were like, oh, I don't know if that should have gone out?
13: Oh, okay. We can get really personal. I did experience a death in my family last year. That was pretty rough to navigate, like my, you know, going through grief.
1: I imagine.
13: Yeah, it didn't happen on stream, but, you know, it was still really hard because I'm just the type of person to show all of my emotions. Mm-hmm. And you know, doing that to random people on the internet sometimes isn't very smart.
1: Did you find you got support from your audience though and your followers?
13: No, I had so much support. It made it easier, but there was those people that, you know, also made it worse.
1: Oh, yeah.
13: There's a lot of, you know, mean people too. So yeah, the good outweighed the bad though.
2: Are there moments where you can like mute yourself, or what if you need to make a phone call giving out personal information, or you want to be intimate with your partner? Like, are there times where you just turn the camera away? Like, how do you handle those?
13: So yeah, like right now, if you guys wanted me to mute my stream, I would have done it for you.
2: Okay.
13: I just sit in front of the camera and I mute, and then people realize like I'm on the phone.
2: Okay.
13: And I don't have a significant other, so that's like easy for me to navigate because I don't have to deal with that.
1: That would be a tough one.
2: Yeah.
1: I mean,
13: yeah, that would be weird.
1: You know, hi, I'm Emily, and everything that we are going to be doing is going to be on Twitch.
2: Yeah. Have you attempted to date? And when you bring it up, the person's like, well, I don't want to be a part of that.
13: I haven't attempted to date. I've only thought about it as like a content idea, because I know it just would be nearly impossible to do a really long live stream every day and then have like a boyfriend. Like, just it would be too hard.
1: So now you're streaming even when you're sleeping.
13: Yeah, I just was. I woke up 2 hours ago and they could see me. But I'd like to think like I'm like a second monitor streamer. Like, people have me on their second monitor. Mm-hmm. I have like a words game while I'm sleeping that they can play.
1: Oh, okay. Like, all right. I get that.
13: I feel like brain sounds so people can fall asleep to that too. So
1: have you ever thought about stopping the stream?
13: Oh my God, yeah, of course.
2: And what's stopping you from stopping?
13: I don't know. Maybe I have a problem now. I don't know. I've definitely thought about stopping, but it's just a big part of my life now. It would feel very weird to end it like abruptly. I really would have to plan it if it ever ended.
1: Yeah, because you know that would be a tough one.
2: Oh yeah, I mean you're changed. It's like anyone when they're quitting their job. I've been going to this office for the same office for 10 years, and now I'm going to do something totally different.
1: Well, no, this is 24/7.
2: But it's still it's an emotional decision to make.
1: I mean.
13: Yeah.
1: Yeah, I mean, because, you know, your whole life has revolved around it.
2: So over this whole period of time, you've never stopped and just taken a break?
13: The only times I've taken a break is when I experienced a death in my family. I, like, would just go lay in my bed, or I would just, like, take a walk. But that's about it. I don't take super long breaks. I always try to at least get back onto the camera or in the background.
2: Okay.
1: So are you having fun? Are you liking doing this?
13: I really do have fun streaming though, because I've always played video games my whole life. So it only like it makes sense. Like, this is like my dream job. I get to do what I've always done and then maybe get paid from it. So, and then I get to travel. I'm going to Vegas this weekend. I get to bring my stream and just explore and do travel streams. I have fun.
1: Okay. So when you travel, what kind of gear do you bring with?
13: I have a big backpack. It's called the Unlimited IRL Backpack. It's like the ultimate streamer backpack. And then I use my Android in case I need like a backup.
2: Okay.
1: Well, because I thought didn't you have like a van or something, or was that just the CNN show?
13: Oh, no, that was just with CNN. Donnie joined me in my car, and then they had a car behind us.
1: Oh, I see. I see. So what comes next? I mean, you know, say where would you want to be in, say, 2 to 5 years from now?
13: I don't know. I hope doing something within the streaming world, maybe entertainment, just anything around there. I haven't really thought that ahead. I just hope I'm still like happy and doing some type of streaming.
1: You know, it's an interesting situation.
2: And she made the final point right there, was as long as she's happy.
1: Right.
2: Who cares? As long as she's happy. She's making a living.
1: She's got 400,000 followers. She's doing
2: They're
1: great.
2: Enjoying her. They're loving the content. But at some point, she might just say, this is tiring, and she's going to shut it off. I disagree with her, though. I wouldn't plan it. I would be you could break the internet if just one day someone who's been streaming 24/7 for 10 straight years just turns off the camera.
1: It's true. We'd be like, what happened to Emily?
2: The mystery and the intrigue behind that, would be phenomenal.
1: And then she comes back with Mr. Beast. Then be like, I knew it. Maybe we should live stream your life.
2: No, thank you.
1: I wouldn't do it.
2: Mm-mm.
1: No, I wouldn't like that at all.
2: It also would have to be on HBO, especially this week.
1: Yeah. Oh, you really need to take a shower. I'm just saying. Even if you do get on HBO. Hey, listen, you know that glow that you see on people who just seem to radiate health, not the glow on Andrew because he's sweating. It's not just great lighting. It's what's happening inside their bodies. And one of the best kept secrets to looking and feeling amazing is something called collagen. 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
1: Have you ever heard of something called a mood board?
2: No.
1: No, what do you look at me like I'm like an alien?
2: I'm not on Pinterest. I guarantee you found mood board on Pinterest.
1: No. Mood board is something that we have done here on the show when we decided what color would the Kim Komando show be.
2: Okay.
1: And I selected blue. That's why you see blue all over, because blue signifies trust.
2: Okay.
1: And so with a mood board, you're saying, you know, what does my company feel like? And what do I want my business to portray? And what kind of fonts do I want to use? What could be some secondary colors? And so if you were to pay a company to do a mood board for you, it would be at least 10 grand. I mean,
2: do you think people would trust you less if the lights behind us were orange?
1: That's what psychology says, yes.
2: But do you think it goes that far?
1: No, because I think I have a high trust factor because of who I am and
2: right.
1: What we do and things like that. But also orange would signify action, movement, and I don't think it would be as calming and soothing as okay. What we're talking about.
2: You know, 10 grand to decide on what color?
1: It's called a mood board. It
2: That's
1: is.
2: It's crazy.
1: But it's more than that. It's like the whole feel of the business
2: mm-hmm.
1: and what you're going to do. The reason why I bring this up is that Google has something called now the mix board, a Google mix board. And we have a link to it over at Komando.com. And with a mix board, if you have any type of product, any type of idea, and you're trying to figure out what are the aesthetics around it, is that you don't have to pay 10 grand. It's free. Okay. And Google, this mix board uses AI to make that mood board for you. It's actually very, very
2: cool. Have you tested it with your brand to
1: yes.
2: see if it matched with the blue?
1: It actually came up with some other ideas. That I think that we're going to be using, because, you know, we have this whole initiative coming for AI.
2: Mm-hmm.
1: And so it kind of was modifying a little bit. And even like the logo for The Current,
2: mm-hmm.
1: I mean, I didn't pay a lot. I think I paid like $750 to her for a person to actually design that logo.
2: Right.
1: And then the mix board came in and went, not so much.
2: Okay. Did it have alternatives?
1: It did. I didn't like the alternatives,
2: okay.
1: But I can see where it was going.
2: Right.
1: So again, that's called the Google Mix Board. Hey, listen, we have more of your phone calls coming up. College grads, listen up. You're staring at a fork in the road. 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
2: Yeah, real quick story. I have a coworker named Jane. He got attacked and threatened by someone text messaging him trying to sell him something. He found out about Incogni, signed up, absolutely loved it. We had guests in the studio the other week, and one of the guests goes, "Oh, I keep getting these spam calls." And he jumps up and he's like, "Let me tell you about Kim Commando's Incogni." And he sold it to him right there standing in the studio.
1: Did he use privacykim.com?
2: He did. Okay, he absolutely did. He's like, "Well, you got to get it through this website so you get the discount."
1: We love them for that. Thank you. Well, that's a crazy story right there.
2: Oh, yeah.
1: All right. So our next guest has done something that a lot of people can't claim. He made Morgan Freeman, Woody Harrelson, and others look like criminals. He's a world-class musician by the name of Ben Sideman, and he's also a world-class pickpocket and the resident magician at the Mandalay Bay in Las Vegas.
2: Oh, cool.
1: So joining us is Ben. Hello there, Ben.
18: Hey, Kim. How's it going?
1: Good.
2: Hold on one second. Ben, what card am I holding?
18: That would be the six of clubs in one hand and your credit card in the left hand.
2: He is so good.
18: I'm very good. He's very good. By the way, Kim, I believe you said I'm a musician. I am a magician. I cannot play music.
1: Oh, I'm sorry.
2: No, sing us a song.
18: That was a mistake.
1: That was my New Jersey accent that just came out.
18: Right. No, I've been getting that my entire life, which results in me often waiting backstage being like, should I find a violin? How do I do this?
1: Come on, you're a magician. You can do that.
18: Yeah.
1: All right, so,
18: I am indeed.
1: So I watched this video of you. You're amazing. It was nine different ways that you can steal from somebody. It has 8.8 million views right now. And
18: thanks.
1: And the question that I had that I really want to talk about is it possible to pickpocket somebody who's using like an Apple Watch?
18: Oh, certainly.
1: Or even
18: Actually, Apple Watches, or
1: your watch, because you can pay with your watch or your phone.
18: Yeah,
1: now you can tap to pay. What are some ways that you could actually get in there and do that?
18: Well, truthfully, almost anything can be stolen. And I like to tell people the best way to protect yourself is to look at trust differently. Like, so Kim, we think of trust as a binary, right? I trust this person or I don't trust that person. And I think in general, that's a mistake. I think instead we should think of it as a sliding scale, because that way you can update the amount of trust you have for a situation based on circumstances and data, not just like a feeling, which can lead you astray. So I like to put that idea in people's heads who want to help protect themselves and keep themselves safe, because yeah, like anything can be stolen, a phone, a wallet, a watch, all of these things can be stolen. And when it comes to the way technology now interfaces with how we make payments, it's also very important to have these security practices in place, because if something does go missing, you want to have that two-factor authentication turned on. You want to have biometrics turned on, right?
1: If you, sure, facial ID, all that good stuff.
18: Exactly,
1: yeah.
18: Exactly. Because the truth is, things just can be stolen. And people are shocked by how easy it can be to take something without your knowledge.
2: What's the biggest thing that you've pickpocketed without someone noticing?
18: This is going to be a scoop, because I immediately knew the answer to this question, but I don't think I've said it publicly yet.
2: Okay.
18: So I'm in San Antonio, Texas. I'm in front of 1,000 people in a banquet room. I bring 3 men up on stage to do a routine where I pick their pockets. And the big reveal at the end is that I've stolen a ton of things from them and they have no idea. The audience doesn't know. And often I'm working very quickly. So I'm thinking as I go, okay, that was a phone. Those were car keys, but I don't always know. And I stole something that felt bigger than average, but I felt sort of like a leathery sort of like maybe rubber. I was like, it's probably a wallet. And I go to return everything. You, sir, is that your cell phone? You, sir, is that your driver's license? And then you, sir, is that your gun?
1: Oh, no.
2: Oh, no.
18: A man's gun, holster and all. He had taken it off for the show. He had taken off the holster, put it into his pocket. And as I was doing the steal, I remember thinking, well, that was heavy, but I didn't quite clock it because, you know, I didn't expect to steal a gun.
2: That's like a federal crime.
18: That answers your question. Yeah, that is for sure the biggest and heaviest thing I've stolen.
1: So I heard that you got started as doing pickpocket as a kid. Is that right?
18: Well, when I was about 15 or 16 years old, I learned that you could steal someone's watch. And I studied the technique. I learned it from an old book on pickpocketing, but theatrical pickpocketing, which is in the magic literature. And I read that you could steal someone's watch. And I was at a little family gathering and I took my grandma's watch without her knowing.
1: The damn kid.
18: I gave it back. And the look in her face, she was just filled with amazement and wonder. And that's when I sort of realized, oh, this is really powerful. This is really strong, right? It created such a moment of magic and amazement. And that's sort of when I really got into wanting to learn about it.
1: Well, Ben, thanks for coming on board and telling us more about pickpockets.
2: I'm going to make the guests disappear. I did it. He's gone.
1: What a great guy. I tell you, if you haven't seen the video, you should. 8.8 million views. He goes through all these different ways. And next time I'm going to Vegas, I'm going to a show.
2: Yeah, absolutely.
1: I think it'd be a lot of fun. It's much better than the Blue Man
2: thing. It looks very entertaining.
1: It does. All right, we have more coming up.
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1: So there's this guy who got in a Waymo in San Francisco to catch a flight to San Diego. So he gets in the Waymo, gets to the airport, gets out of the Waymo, and the Waymo drives off with his luggage in the trunk.
2: Okay. That's a simple mistake. I mean, an Uber driver could have done the same thing.
1: Well, he was banging and running after the Uber, after the Waymo, and the Waymo was going,
2: security, security.
1: I'm not doing that. So then he called Waymo, and they said, well, he's already back in the parking lot. So,
2: okay.
1: If you want your luggage, then what you need to do is give us the money. 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So bottom line here is that if you're in a Waymo, sometimes the trunk, where they say latch, will malfunction. And so you might want to put a note in there and just say, I have luggage in the trunk.
2: Or just keep it on your lap.
1: That's probably the easier way. 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
5: To China, Fox's Alex Hogan.
25: The president telling Iran the clock is ticking and that new Truth Social indicating that hostilities could resume if there is no deal between the U.S. and Iran. This also comes as other countries are reacting and responding to the president's historic meeting with China that he returned from earlier this weekend, with today the president holding a phone call with the South Korean president to discuss some of the ins and outs of that meeting. And in Beijing, President Trump says that he and Chinese President Xi Jinping discussed Taiwan. That was a large focus, and that pending $14 billion arms sale to Taiwan in great detail. Those words sparking speculation. Today, Taiwanese President Lai Ching-te says that everyone there is concerned about the issue.
5: And that is Fox's Alex Hogan. A major upset in Louisiana politics. A Republican Senate member and vocal Trump critic Bill Cassidy loses on the Republican side.
3: Carrying the president's endorsement, Julia Letlow far outpaced her opponents. She had about 45% of the vote. Not enough to avoid a runoff. That'll take place on June 27. She'll be facing Louisiana State Treasurer John Fleming. But the defeat of the Republican incumbent, two-term Senator Bill Cassidy, sends a clear message. President Trump remains a dominant force among GOP voters in Louisiana, and he reminded them of Cassidy's vote to convict the president during his 2021 impeachment trial. On social media, President Trump writes, his disloyalty to the man who got him elected is now a part of legend, and it's nice to see that his political career is over.
5: And that is Fox's Jonathan Sary. 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
10: We will see rain and thunder likely Monday and Tuesday. Monday's high 88, Tuesday and Wednesday in the 70s. I'm Chief Meteorologist James Edelot for Fox 23 and 102.3 KRMG, Tulsa's News and Talk.
9: At 3:06, we have mostly cloudy skies and 84 degrees. For 102.3 KRMG, Tulsa's News and Talk, I'm JP Daniels.
11: We have all these initiatives right now so that will, they say, protect our children online. So that this way, you have to be, say, at least 13 years old and prove that you're 13 years old in order for you to, say, get on social media or right. A certain game or anything like that.
12: How do you prove you're 13 when you're 13?
11: They do have a way to do that. They look at your facial structure. Okay. AI will analyze your facial structure to say whether or not you're 13 or 14, whatever it may be. And so what the kids are doing is like they'll use a cousin or a brother.
12: Sure.
11: And they've tried to use pictures, but they have found a way that to avoid all the age verification systems is by going on Amazon and buying a $4 mustache.
12: That's it. That's all it takes.
11: That's it.
12: That is. Well, you got to be 21. You have a stash.
11: You put that on and then suddenly it's like, oh, come on in, buddy.
12: AI is stupid.
11: Isn't that ridiculous?
12: This is the thing that's going to destroy 70% of the jobs on this planet. The thing that thinks anything with a mustache. Oh, yeah. Obviously, that lizard has a mustache. Obviously, it's 13 and should have an iTunes account.
11: Well, they'll figure out a way to work around it. But I'm surprised that, you know, that they didn't realize this before they released the whole system.
12: Are you really?
11: Yeah.
12: It's ready, shoot, aim with these AI companies.
11: I know. Sometimes their techniques like mustaches and prevention just hasn't grown on me.
12: No, it hasn't. Hopefully it doesn't.
11: There is that. There's a lot of things I don't want, and that's a mustache. And on that happy note, welcome. I'm Kim Komando, America's beloved digital goddess. And let me tell you, this is the nation's biggest, best, award-winning show about all things digital. And you can find us on over 430 top radio stations from coast to coast. And, of course, we are available on YouTube. Just go to youtube.com/Kim Komando, where Andrew Babinski will tell you what to do.
12: Subscribe.
11: That's
12: it's that simple. Just go and subscribe. Now that we have the new set, we're starting to do the podcast again. We're doing the show here. Yeah. We have all this content. Go and subscribe. So anytime we put something on YouTube, you're notified, and it's easy to find it.
11: It is. It's fabulous. We have 130,000 subscribers. And if you look on the set, we have we have that YouTube award.
12: Oh, it's all the way up there.
11: Right up on the top. It's right next to my National Radio Hall of Fame Award.
12: Is that the only reason you mentioned the YouTube award, so you can point at the Hall of Fame Award?
11: That's a big deal.
12: Yeah.
11: And then underneath that is the Arizona Broadcasters Hall of Fame Award.
12: I'm just looking for where your Grammy is.
11: I'm working on that.
12: Oh, okay.
11: Are you in the Arizona Broadcasting Hall of Fame?
12: I'm not.
11: Are you in the National Radio Hall of Fame?
12: I am.
11: Oh, you're such a liar.
12: Yeah, I'm not.
11: I'll tell you, when they told me I was in the National Radio Hall of Fame, I was like, what?
12: Are you sure it's me?
11: I didn't do like a little tech show.
12: Is there a Kim Romando that does a big show in New York?
11: Just saying. 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Alrighty then, every single day, rain or shine, weekends, weekdays, vacations, national holidays, it doesn't matter. I make sure that I know exactly what's happening in the tech space because tech does not wait. And here are some things that you need to know about. And of course, it's college graduation season. And we have all the celebrities and scholars coming out and making these big speeches. And there was one that got my attention. It was at the University of Central Florida's College of Arts and Humanities. And Gloria Caulfield was the commencement speaker, and she is the VP of a Orlando-based real estate and innovation firm. And she got up there, and she was telling the students that AI is the next industrial revolution.
12: Okay.
11: Then this is what happened. Take a listen.
8: The rise of artificial intelligence is the next industrial revolution.

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0: 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All right, let's get started with phone calls, Andrew. What do you think? Alexandra in Pittsburgh, Pennsylvania. Welcome to the show.
1: Hi, Kim. Hi, Andrew. Thank you for recognizing my question.
0: You're welcome. What's going on?
1: I'm at a precipice of writing a book, and I would like to turn it into a series with an audio book. And my concern is, how do I protect my intellectual property, such as the voices of each of the characters? And is there a voice analyzation program that I could attain, like the timbre, the harmonics, the footprint of each character, and then license that, or actually copyright or patent that?
2: Who does the voices currently for the characters? Is it you?
1: I don't have the voice for each of my characters, so I would need to start open auditions for that. And before I do that, I want to have the legality part in place. And that's where I run into a problem.
0: Yeah, see, and you know, we're not lawyers, can't give you legal advice at all. I mean, that's not our game. But I will tell you that, you know, you were talking about open auditions for voices. I don't know if you've ever listened to any of the AI voices, but they're phenomenal.
1: Understood, but AI cannot be a part of this. In the book world that I have been researching, many authors and book companies, when you tell them there's AI, they're a little shy because they don't know if it's, one, authentic.
0: That's
1: and
0: true.
1: Original.
0: That's true. But the AI, but the AI voices, would just be voicing whatever you have written. So, but I think you would be remiss in not using artificial intelligence, at least to do a whole bunch of things, to look at the quality of the story, to look at the, to see what the cadence should be. And if this is something that you could have other people, you know, you'd be like having almost a third party evaluate the viability of this book. There's a prompt called a pre-mortem. Have you ever heard about that?
2: No.
0: Pre-mortem. It comes from Harvard Business School, is that you feed your idea into AI, and we have the pre-mortem quote prompt on our website. So you feed your idea into AI using this pre-mortem quote, basically to say, my business has failed. This was the idea. This was what I was trying to do. So tell me what I could have done differently that would have prevented that failure.
2: And you don't have to be on the brink of failure. You're just doing this to see what improvements you can make, even if it's a successful business.
0: Before you even launch it.
2: Yeah.
0: Okay. So I would do this with your particular book series, and then I'd also look at these AI voices. We use them here for commercials, things like that. You can change the cadence and all kinds of great things like that. But as long as you pay the monthly fee. But if you do want to do open auditions, and if you are looking for voices, there's an organization called Pratt, that's PRAAT.org. And just go over there, read their materials. That's where you can start looking at really getting into the league.

0: gallery of different voices. But if you do need a copyright attorney, that's not us.
1: No, absolutely.
0: Or trade. No, that's, you need to have somebody who actually knows what they're doing in that regard.
1: I wouldn't even come to us to have fight a parking ticket. Or that, but yeah.
0: I think I could do a parking ticket.
1: I wouldn't trust me.
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2: Severe weather chances ramp up by the end of the weekend and may hang around for a little while. We'll have the updated timing with our 5-day forecast. 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
5: Carmen Roberts. Saudi Arabia is condemning the drone attack that targeted a UAE nuclear power plant. That's raising fears of renewed conflict with Iran. President Trump spoke by phone today with Israel's prime minister about what's next.
6: We have reports that say the U.S. and Israel are undergoing the most intense preparations for these renewed attacks against Iran since the ceasefire was agreed last month.
5: Fox's Ashley Webster in Tel Aviv. New York's Governor Kathy Hochul is pleading with the Long Island Railroad unions who went on strike yesterday to restart negotiations.
7: The work you do is absolutely vital. Absolutely. I value your labor, and I believe that you deserve fair wages and benefits. But this strike has put all that at risk.
5: The strike has stranded hundreds of thousands of commuters. 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
15: We will see rain and thunder likely Monday and Tuesday. Monday's high 88, Tuesday and Wednesday in the 70s. I'm Chief Meteorologist James Edelot for Fox 23 and 102.3 KRMG, Tulsa's News and Talk.
16: Right now at 3:34, we have overcast skies and 83 degrees. For 102.3 KRMG, Tulsa's News and Talk, I'm JP Daniels.
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2: Severe weather chances ramp up by the end of the weekend and may hang around for a little while. We'll have the updated timing with our five-day forecast. 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The Monday edition of the KRMG Morning News with Skyler Cooper, 5 to 9 a.m. on 102.3 KRMG, Tulsa's News and Talk.
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0: 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You know, I once stayed at an Airbnb that had 11 hidden cameras.
1: 11? Did you find them all?
0: Yes.
1: It's almost like a game, like Pokemon.
0: It was really easy because I was on the TV and I just scrolled up. Mm-hmm. Because you can normally see some hidden cameras if you go past
1: all the channels.
0: And I saw like 1, 2, 3, 4, 5.
1: Oh, wow.
0: And 47% of Americans say they've found a hidden camera in a rental. And so what you want to do is do a sweep. You know, we've got all the steps on how to do a sweep. Basically, you know, you're going to see if you see any light reflecting. But if you truly are concerned about this, you want to get a hidden camera detector.
1: Okay.
0: And they're like $30 on Amazon.
1: And they work?
0: They do work. I do work. It's looking for RF. And in case you need the best one, just head over to the website. We've got links. And just reminds me of a joke.
1: Can't wait to hear it.
0: Who is the patron saint of security cameras? Saint Francis of CCTV.
1: You couldn't even get it out.
0: I was laughing while I was doing it. That's why.
1: You were giggling at your own awful joke. And that's why I'm laughing. It's adorable.
0: Oh, thank you. All right. So she was moving her family from Texas to Spain. New baby. And she needs to sell all of her furniture. So she went on Facebook Marketplace and it was a nightmare. And then she said, you know what? This is terrible. I need to come up with someplace else to sell all my furniture. So she's smart and she goes, I'm just going to use AI and build another platform.
1: Okay.
0: Isn't that crazy?
1: That is weird.
0: I think that's fabulous. It's called Sail Away. She was featured in Business Insider. And Johanna Absug is here to tell us that it's actually something that's amazing that she's doing and how she's getting it all together by using something that's called vibe coding. Do you know what vibe coding is, Andrew?
1: Of course I don't.
0: Okay. Help us out here, Joanna. Help us out.
18: First of all, hello. It's lovely to be here, and I've been really enjoying the show. And I just wanted to say that, yes, Claude Code has told me to go to sleep before.
0: Oh, it has?
1: You got one.
0: Good.
18: Yes, I am one of them.
1: How much time? How much time are you sitting there using it before it says go to bed?
18: You know, honestly, I don't think it has any sense of my time zone because it's happened in the middle of the day before.
1: Okay.
0: Oh, wow.
18: Yeah.
0: Okay. So define for us vibe coding.
18: Vibe coding. So vibe coding, this is kind of a definition that's bothered me is right now, at least, it seems like a very wide definition. There's people who have absolutely no technical or coding background doing it. And there's people who are engineers at Fortune 500 companies that are vibe coding. So vibe coding is basically using the AI and you input prompts. And from those prompts, you can get actual code. And with that code, you can build things, which is really exciting to me.
0: And so you used those codes to build Sailaway?
18: I did. Sorry, there's a cat here. Yes, I started out with ChatGTP and I was not happy with it. And then I switched to Claude and then I just kind of started looking at all the ways to optimize that experience. I'm all in on Claude right now.
0: You know what? We're using Claude all the time.
1: Mm-hmm.
0: So now how are you competing and how is your business doing against the likes of Facebook Marketplace, where there's billions of dollars and millions in invested in engineers?
18: Of course. Well, let me just preface this to say that I've like just started out. I mean, with launching Sailaway to the public. So when I used this to sell my stuff, it was more of like a personal prototype.
0: Okay.
18: And I haven't advertised it at all. So how I'm doing as competition right now is not at all.
0: I love that.
18: Yeah. But in addition to that, like, I don't think I'm trying to be competition. It's more about, for me, in the situation that I was in, where I was moving and I had a lot of stuff to sell and I had a deadline, Facebook Marketplace just wasn't made for that. And neither was OfferUp and neither was any of the other platforms mm-hmm. that I tried to use. So I don't really see it as competition, but something that's kind of a supplement to what you're already doing. I'm just trying to keep the bar low for myself.
1: The number one thing I hate about Facebook Marketplace is the scammers, where you'll put something up and within 12 seconds you get a response of someone saying they want to buy it, but first you have to send them 2 Apple gift cards because they can send you Bitcoin in exchange. Is that something that you're looking at, and do you have a way to prevent that?
18: Yes, well, I think I do. So that is like, aside from actually listing the items and the time it takes to do that, a big time waste, especially if you're doing a big move, is dealing with the people that want to buy your stuff.
0: Yeah.
18: So the way that I configured, I guess, Sailaway is that it's really not focused like these other platforms around the chat between the buyer and the seller. It's more like business up front. Party in the back. I don't know. It's a mullet. but like it's about the buyers send their offers first, and it can be on one item. It can be on 10 items all in one. And then there's like the seller has 24 hours to respond. So it's kind of like a ping pong. And you don't actually talk with each other until you've agreed on a price.
0: Oh, so, I love that. That's
18: yeah,
0: great.
18: Yeah. So it's like pretty low risk. And then, you know, if you have items that the buyers want more information about, they can ask questions about it, but that's not part of your like main inbox mm-hmm. of information. So it's really easy to kind of get to where you need to be.
0: So how many hours do you think you have invested in this?
18: Oh boy.
0: Lots.
18: I don't know.
1: Sounds like it might be two or three, Kim.
18: just a couple. No, I started, so the personal prototype, I put a lot of hours in on its own. But as far as like when I really hit the ground running using Claude Code, I've been working on it for maybe 5 months now.
0: And do you have a programming background?
18: No, I don't have a programming background. However, I'm a designer and I've worked with startups basically for the past 15 years. So I have a like insight into that world and how horrible it can be.
0: Yeah,
18: it can be. And brutal.
0: Yes.
18: And so I have those expectations kind of in the back of my head all along. But it really is just about me loving building things and coming up with solutions. And because this was a solution for me that worked, I actually sold stuff from it. It's something that I really wanted to share with other people.
0: I just love your story. I think it's so amazing. that you took a design background, not knowing, I thought you had a little bit of programming experience, but not having any makes it even more remarkable, that just get in there and build what you need. And, think about the great equalizer. Without AI, you would not have been able to do this. Well, you could have if you really wanted to, right? But it
18: would have taken years.
0: Yeah. So if you are sitting there thinking like, I wish I had something that would do X, Y, or Z, start looking into vibe coding. And we actually have a tool, not Claude, another tool that we're going to be talking about in our next AI newsletter coming out this Thursday, splashofai.com. And we always have a tool of the week. This tool is specifically made for you to do vibe coding.
1: Cool.
0: You don't want to miss that. 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Do you sit in a lot of meetings?
1: Yeah. Maybe 2 meetings a week.
0: Yeah. I hate meetings.
1: I don't know why you people do them.
0: I can't stand it. I mean, at the end of the meeting, you have like 11 different versions of something, and then somebody says, I think we're all aligned. Not a problem.
1: My buddy, who works for a financial company, has a meeting every single day with his entire team. And prior to that, he meets with a subset of that team so they can get ready for the meeting.
0: That's ridiculous.
1: Oh, I would just walk and stride right off a bridge.
0: So if you have a meeting, the next time, make sure that you actually, before the meeting, have a transcript. And if you want to be polite, you can tell everybody in the meeting, I'm going to be taking a transcript of the meeting. But I think it's pretty much assumed right now that if you're in a meeting, somebody's doing a transcript. And then there's this prompt that you want to use with GPT, Claude, Gemini, Grok, or whatever your company allows. Turn the following meeting transcript into a decision memo for the team. Don't invent decisions. If something's unclear, label it as unresolved. Format the memo with sections. Suggest a follow-up message I can send to the team. Say what information's missing and use plain language and be direct. And then you send that out to the team, and then the team will sit there and go, whoa, Kim just wrote us this long memo.
1: She actually paid attention during that meeting.
0: And normally it's like 3 sentences. Bob, do this.
1: I was shopping on Amazon.
0: The whole time. Do you know Jeff Bezos' rule about meetings?
1: I don't.
0: 2 pizzas. If you cannot feed the team with 2 pizzas, you have too many people in that meeting.
1: That's an interesting... do they actually feed them the pizza? Or it's just a barometer?
0: It's just a barometer.
1: Darn it.
0: No pizza there. Hey, listen, there's a new trend online, Nana Maxing. You heard about that?
1: Oh, I vibe code Nana Maxing all the time. It's pretty much the bomb.
0: Stay right where you are. You texted your boss, done by end of day. Your phone sent, done by end of DK. Or I'm so busy at the moment turns into I'm so busty at the moment. I'm Kim Komando for The Current. 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Want to fight back? 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
18: Thank you.
0: And I assume that writing this was part of you, part of the grieving process, right?
18: I don't know. As you said, I come from a family of journalists, and I was trained originally as a reporter. And I found it was not so much part of the grieving process, but as a writer, something I needed to cover, if that makes sense.
0: No, I can see that.
18: I just began writing notes about, almost like a foreign correspondent from the land of grief. Just, it was so painful and so strange, and our life had been so destroyed and upended. I just started taking down notes, as I would for a news story, and eventually those notes
0: became the
18: got
0: book.
18: Cobbled into a book. Yeah.
0: So I talked a little bit just about your daughter's devices.
18: Yes.
0: Tell us about that.
18: Well, one of the things, I mean, there are so many aspects of grief that you don't expect. And when you lose a child, it's probably the worst kind of grief you can experience. But, you know, when people used to die, their possessions were fairly physical. You know, they had left files of notes and letters. You had their clothes to deal with, their furniture, whatever, their possessions. But what we found with our daughter, and I'm sure many other, in fact, I know many other people have been in this situation because I get emails from them, that your digital life extends beyond your actual life. And so one of the first problems we had with Miranda's situation was because we didn't know her passwords, and believe me, we tried every conceivable one we could think of, we were not allowed by law to open her iPhone, open her computer, and we had to go seek court orders against Apple and, you know, AT&T just to get access. And even then, they allowed, and Google as well, and each one required a separate type of court order. And in the end, Google allowed us access to her photos and just the subject lines of her emails. And AT&T wouldn't open the phone, and Apple wouldn't open the phone. So that's one aspect of it that's very dispiriting. It wasn't about snooping. It was wanting just, she was a writer, you know, we wanted access, of course, to her photos. But just to her writings, to people that needed maybe even to know. Mm-hmm. And then there's just this, what I call digital haunting, or even digital IEDs, because, you know, there are a lot of triggers in grief. And right after she died, for example, after her funeral, I went to the supermarket and I started walking down the aisles of the supermarket, and I started seeing things I would buy for her when she would come home and visit. Mm-hmm. And I freaked out. I just left my cart where it was, and I ran out of the supermarket. And it took me a long time to be able to go back in a supermarket. But these digital IEDs just really come out of nowhere. Like, you open your phone, and there is, in your face, Facebook cheerfully curating a carousel of photos of great times with Miranda. Do you remember where you were in 2018?
0: Yeah, that's tough. Yeah.
18: And I tell you, you just drop to your knees. I mean, even when you think, I'm doing okay. So you're just surrounded and surprised by these, you know, digital age triggers that just, you know, pile on to the already bad enough grief. And, you know, I know they're there, and I would never obviously delete them, but sometimes when you do a random search for something,
1: right.
18: They come up, and it's just, wow, there's her voice. She's alive again. You know, cue bawling your eyes out.
0: Of course, yeah. Now, for radio, we have to cut this interview off right now because we're just running out of time. So if you'd like to hear the entire call and my conversation with Danielle, which I think you should, make sure that you get the podcast or head over to youtube.com/Kim Komando. 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

0: there's a trend now. It's called nonomaxing. It's happening on social media where you are living like your grandma. So you're like making pasta and sauces.
1: 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It's going to be weird.
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1: A drone strike drives up tensions. I'm Carmen Roberts, Fox News. A drone that targeted the United Arab Emirates' only nuclear power plant today is raising concerns of renewed military action against Iran. Saudi Arabia's foreign ministry condemned the strike, even as no one steps up to claim responsibility. Fox's Alex Hogan has more from the White House.
2: Axios is reporting that the president is expected to hold a Situation Room meeting with members of the top national security team on Tuesday over the war in Iran. It comes as just earlier he issued a warning to Iran, saying this quote on Truth Social, "For Iran, the clock is ticking and they better get moving fast or there won't be anything left of them at times of the essence."
1: And President Trump also talked with Israeli Prime Minister Netanyahu by phone today about what's next with Iran. An Idaho air show organizer says four crew members ejected safely after two Navy jets collided at the show today. Kim Sykes with the Silver Wings of Idaho said the crash occurred off base and she did not see the crash but saw the smoke afterwards. The Mountain Home Air Force Base said in a social media post that it was on brief lockdown following the crash. It happened during the Gunfighter Skies air show. Responders are on the scene. And a major shakeup in the U.S. Senate after Louisiana Republican Senator and vocal Trump critic Bill Cassidy lost his party's primary following yesterday's election. And fellow Senator John Kennedy from Louisiana tells Fox News.
3: The result was predictable. Ground control to Major Tom. The polls have shown for well over a year that Senator Cassidy was in trouble. I think the president's endorsement of Congresswoman Letlow was sort of the icing on the cake.
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5: Welcome to Guarding Your Nest Egg Radio. Along with the founder of Talon Wealth, Mike Lester, I'm Cheryl White. It wasn't as big an intro as I've done in the past, but I think it had a lot of power.
6: It wasn't bold. It's fine. I mean, I'm only like 5'11". You know, I don't need...
5: But you have a big
6: doesn't have to be that bold. Hey, it's the weekend. We're going to talk about whatever we decide to talk about. We'll try to keep it interesting. Try to give some people some good financial advice. Mm-hmm. Just go from there. But, you know, it's an interesting world. I mean, geez, the past week, look through everything that's been going on. We're keeping it interesting, right?
5: That's for sure. Yes.
6: Fuel prices.
5: Oh, my gosh. I filled the tank. For the first time in a while. I don't drive all that much, but it was, you know, down to 25 miles, you know, so I thought, okay, I better fill it up. Fine. If you're going to
6: there's this little light on the dashboard says, you're about to get stranded if you don't do something.
5: Yeah. So it was $80.24. That's a lot for filling up my car. And I thought, wow.
6: That's a lot for a motorcycle, Cheryl. Gee whiz,
5: my little moped.
6: What you're saying is you don't drive a gas guzzler, but it still costs you $80.
5: Yeah. So I thought, well, I better fill it up now because I don't know how much it could be next week or the week after or whatever. So
6: what if it's way less? How's that going to make you feel? Do you ever get that like pit in your stomach where you're like, oh, I'm paying this much now? If there's a resolution next week and gas prices drop, which they don't drop as fast, right, as they go up.
5: True.
6: Are you the kind of person where if it was a dollar less next week, you'd be upset?
5: No, not really.
6: Okay.
5: Because there's no changing it. I can't go back and get my money.
6: Why worry about something you can't fix? Yeah, I'm kind of the same way. I do contemplate not filling it all the way up. you know, and maybe it's just kind of a gamble. Maybe it's a little game we play. Mm-hmm. But I think a lot of people listening probably are sort of playing the same game.
5: Oh, I just went for it.
6: You know, at the end of the day, of course, it's more. And historically, when it comes to gas prices and how it affects economies and just the way things work, people, if they're traveling less, maybe it's not just the, you know, fuel in your tank on your automobile. Maybe it's also the, you know, the price of a flight, you know, to go from point A to point B. So, I mean, all of these things are happening. But, yeah, so we gotta work that into the equation. Here's the thing about financial planning. It's never constant, Cheryl. That's why we're always talking about having a plan, but the plan has to be flexible. So let's say that you locked into some sort of an investment that guaranteed that it was going to pay you X amount for the rest of your life. And, you know, on the front end, that sounds pretty good until your expenses are twice as much as they used to be. You know, now you're going, well, crap, you know.
5: Well, now you asked me about gas prices. Let me say this, though. Yeah. If you said, hey, they're likely to go up, so do you want to commit right now to paying this amount per gallon for gas, and then it dropped like to half of that, that would upset me, yes.
6: Oh, if you committed long term.
5: Yes.
6: Yeah, there you go. Long-term commitment to something. Hmm. I know that you could talk to 10 financial advisors or 10 firms and very easily get 10 different opinions, right, about what you should do with your money. Everybody needs to gravitate towards, you know, whatever feels best and right for them. But anytime somebody's selling a product and trying to convince you to lock in, I've talked about it before, you know, a lot of the marketing on radio is, frankly, what's called a fixed indexed annuity. We don't like them. I'm not going to go into that. People know we don't like them. But here's a reason why. They're promoting, oh, well, this would be great. You know, we'll just take your expenses and we'll put you in an annuity and it'll cover your expenses. Well, the problem is your expenses go up over time, but the payout on the annuity doesn't go up over time. I understand why people sell them. I mean, the commissions are really, really good. I mean, you know, 7-8%, sometimes more. So, you know, somebody finds out you got $500,000 sitting around, and if they can convince you to put in one of these annuities, I mean, they're going to get a $35,000 or a $40,000 commission. I mean, that's big money. So I understand the benefit for the advisor that sells it. I don't understand the benefit for the client, which is why we won't do it.
5: Okay. Not doing that.
6: Not doing that. Yeah. Well, we can tell you all about it. You know, sure. We just won't do it. But what we would do is say, well, okay, you want income? Great. Let's look at all the options, you know, for income, not a product. There are plenty of great ways to get yourself a paycheck in retirement, or even if you're not retired. You don't have to lock your money up to get there. I think we'll have a chance to talk about that more later. But okay, so gas prices. Yay.
5: Well, everybody is feeling that right now, I think. Mm-hmm. I yeah. checked the other day just to see what the gas prices were in places all around the country. And, you know, in some spots, it's almost $6 a gallon. So
6: sure. Yeah. Yeah. Just the West Coast, right?
5: Mm-hmm.
6: Probably a little painful.
5: But anyway, we're talking about financial advice for those who are retired or who are about to be retired. And that brings up a subject that we've talked about before, and that's the great wealth transfer.
6: Mm-hmm.
5: Now, we've really approached it before from the angle of the person who is passing along the money.
6: Sure.
5: But what about those?
6: I think it's the most obvious, right? People think about none of us are going to live forever,
5: sure.
6: Right? And then so what happens? So the wealth gets transferred, and it's there's an awful lot of money out there. But okay, go ahead.
5: Yeah, they're calling it the great wealth transfer because so much is expected to be passed along over the next couple of decades. The estimate right now is about $84 trillion.
6: Mm-hmm.
5: So I thought we might talk about it from the other side. What if you are inheriting that money?
6: Of course, yeah. Well, so this transfer, you go back, it's generational, right? So we had the greatest generation of all time, you know, so people like my grandparents and then and your grandparents. And then we've got the baby boomers, which would be, you know, my parents. The idea is, you know, all this money, you can look at it a lot of different ways, but people have accumulated a lot of wealth over time. And a lot of that money is in retirement accounts. So you go back to the very, very early 80s, late 70s, you know, people don't always realize that this idea or this concept of a 401k actually started back then. My grandparents didn't have 401ks.
5: No.
6: They had pensions.
5: Right.
6: Right. And now some people have pensions, but not, you know, it's not as common as it used to be. And people have the 401k, so they have to put that to work. But, you know, when we talk about this wealth transfer, you know, a lot of it is because of that. So it would be retirement accounts at work, real estate, right, that's appreciated over time. And I mean, it's a very, very significant amount of money. I mean, we're talking with people around the country every single week, and it's a little bit different depending on what state you're in. but the goals of most people are very, very similar. You know, how do I live off of my money for the rest of my life? Again, things are going to happen. Things are going to change. We were just talking about, you know, the price of fuel. That's an additional expense, right? That maybe you weren't contemplating. Then it's limited, right? It will go away, but it's still an additional expense. You need a flexible plan. What's left? What gets passed on to beneficiaries, and how does it get to beneficiaries in the most efficient manner? So that's another really, really big part of the financial planning process. And I would say, Cheryl, a high percentage of people will say to me, Mike, listen, I'm happy for my beneficiaries to get what's left, but I don't want to skimp on retirement and doing things. I want to make sure I don't run out of money. And I want to make sure that they get whatever's left as efficiently as possible. And a great financial plan will do that for you, right? It'll help you map it out. It won't give you the exact number that your beneficiaries are going to receive because nobody can calculate that, right? There are too many potential scenarios, right, moving forward. But what financial planning can do is give you a range. And so the way that we would look at that, and it's very, very common in the financial services industry, it's called Monte Carlo simulations. And basically it's just statistics and numbers, but you take a look at, okay, I'm generalizing here, but you look at the best case scenario. So for lack of a better word, what if the economy and stock markets were always better moving forward? We know that's not going to happen, but what if they were always better moving forward? And then we take a look at what if markets or the economy was always worse than it has been historically moving forward, which also can't happen, right? It'll never always be better, but it will also never always be worse, but it will always be somewhere in between the two. And that's where we don't know exactly where you'll be. But if you have an efficient financial plan, somebody has explained to you what all of your investment options are, what your best case scenario is moving forward, giving, you know, whatever input we put in, what your worst case scenario is moving forward. And if the worst case scenario is an acceptable scenario, it's statistically accurate that you'll be fine, right, moving forward. So, I don't know, you know, if somebody's trying to scare you about the stock market or scare you about investments or trying to get you to lock your money up, you know, what they should really be doing is showing you your best and worst case scenarios. Because if your worst case scenario is an acceptable scenario, you're in a really, really good spot because it'll never actually always be that bad. It'll be something better than that, but it won't be the very best case scenario. So I think when you put things in those terms for people, they don't have to understand exactly how the stock market works. Even when they look at all the investment options, they don't have to know every single detail about every option. This gets confusing for people. This is where a fiduciary advisor who says, okay, this is what you're looking to accomplish. Let me go back. Let's figure out what's available. Let me come back and talk to you. That, you know, somebody who's actually helping you make informed decisions and then putting together a financial plan, it's really, really important. And then the other part is on the back end of that, right? So you have an efficient portfolio. You know where your income's coming from. But then we get into taxes, right? So tax planning is very important. We're going to pay our taxes, but we don't want to pay more than our fair share. We want to be efficient there. We want to take a look at income planning, which also goes into tax planning. We want to take a look at estate planning, you know, things like wills and trusts. And that's more that transfer of wealth that we talked about. And sure, you know, an efficient financial plan is going to have all of this. But at the same time, that plan probably needs to get updated at least every year, right? So that's why with our clients, you know, we're going to sit down and put together a financial plan. But we recommend you meet with us at least 3 times a year to review. Let's make sure we're on track. Let's make sure nothing has changed over time. So I also think it's very, very important to have a financial plan that's extremely flexible. Liquidity is important. You want to be able to take advantage of opportunities when they come up. You don't want your money locked up somewhere, but you also want to make sure that you've got certain provisions in place so that you can rely on income from the portfolio. And that's literally what we specialize in.
5: Well, you know, a lot of what you just described seems like what the poll done by UBS found out about the inheritors, what they said they were looking for in a financial advisor. So 79% said they wanted experience and expertise, and more than half said they want advisors who can build trusted relationships across generations.
6: Yeah, it makes all the sense in the world, right? It's all evolving. That's why it needs to be flexible. You can make a long-term commitment to an advisor, but that advisor needs to be updating your portfolio and coming up with new things all the time because things are going to change. Your life at 60 is going to be different than your life at 70 or 80 or 90. And as we know, things happen. Surprises happen. You have to have the ability to take care of all that. So what I know from you know, over 25 years of doing this, is it's entirely possible to build efficient portfolios for individuals that not only help preserve their principal, but also grow it over time while still providing income that offsets taxes and inflation. But if you don't have all the information, you know, you're kneecapping yourself, right? For lack of a better word, you need all the information to make informed decisions. And if anybody's pushing you in a particular direction for their own compensation, that's potentially problematic.
5: Well, a lot of what you describe is part of the comprehensive financial plan, and that's kind of step one, right? You make an appointment for the comprehensive financial plan. You start to get to know each other. You start learning about, you know, what you want to do in retirement. How much do you have? How can we make this happen? And by the way, the comprehensive financial plan is complementary if you're at least 55 and you've put aside $250,000 or more for retirement. And we'll explain why that number later. But if you go through with the comprehensive financial plan, sit down and talk with one of the advisors at Talon Wealth, then when you receive the plan, Talon will give you the gift of a will and trust just for spending time. 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That's 918-262-2000. Guarding Your Nest Egg with Mike Lester will continue right after this.

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0: Now, back to Guarding Your Nest Egg with Mike Lester, the founder of Talon Wealth.

0: Safeguarding Your Nest Egg with Mike Lester is back. I'm Cheryl White. And Mike, we talk about gold every now and then. In fact, we talk about gold quite a bit on this show because it is such a popular investment.
1: It is a popular investment. Have you gotten, this is on topic but off topic, you know, the TV shows where they're mining for gold? I mean, I think people like treasure.
0: We do like treasure.
1: I love treasure.
0: Yes.
1: Yeah. I watch treasure shows all the time, whether it's, you know, pirate treasure or some Spanish ship that sank.
0: Right.
1: You know, or just, you know, panning for it. I've never done it. I feel like I could pan for gold all
0: day. Done it.
1: You've done it?
0: Mm-hmm.
1: Was it fun? I think it would be fun.
0: It is fun. I mean, it was at a tourist place, so.
1: I
0: mean,
1: I don't want to,
0: it wasn't
1: yeah,
0: like
1: I
0: was really out there doing
1: yeah,
0: it.
1: Yeah, I've taken but. The, I mean, when I was a kid, I did it, and I've taken my kids to, like, the gem mining and stuff where it's kind of, I don't know, but as long as I don't get eaten by a bear or something, I like the idea of, you know, just being out in nature and kind of, you know, it just seems very calming. And then if you actually find something.
0: Oh, it's so exciting.
1: Oh, yeah. Pretty exciting. Huh. Yeah. Well, I mean, gold prices are pretty high. So I guess if you knew where to go and where to find it, that would be pretty interesting.
0: There's gold in them thar hills.
1: Gold in them hills, right?
0: Yeah. Or,
1: I still think of the Beverly Hillbillies.
0: But that was black gold. Texas
1: black gold.
0: Tea.
1: That's right. They shoots a hole. Isn't that so silly? He shoots a hole in the ground and just, you know, and up from the ground came a bubble and crude.
0: He was one lucky guy. That's for sure.
1: Yeah.
0: Yeah.
1: Yeah, well, you know, that's what it is. But so volatility with gold, you know, we've spoken about this on the show, not every single week, but fairly frequently. Mm-hmm. If you've been listening for any period of time, you'd know that I'm annoyed with the commercials right on TV selling the gold coins or the silver coins, that sort of thing. And I'm not annoyed in the sense that I'm not mad at these people for trying to make a living. It just seems very predatory. And there's very, very little regulation of that industry. So I find that the commercials can be misleading. I mean, I think I even heard them say one time, like, oh, well, nobody's ever lost a dime in gold. I'm like, that's not true. You know, there's the price per ounce of gold or silver or what have you. And in markets, it, you know, it fluctuates, right? Supply and demand. So that's potentially problematic. But kind of going back to something that we've done, because we do get the question quite a bit. And I think it's because A, people are curious. And then B, they see all the commercials. Well, should I have gold in my portfolio or should I have mm-hmm. silver in my portfolio? And if I should, when should I have it? Yeah, there has been some volatility, but again, gold is historically very, very high currently.
0: And Mike, there's some allure to gold. There's something about gold.
1: Well, there is. Yeah, of course. I think the contrast between owning physical gold, where let's just say you have a safe and it's in your safe, or let's say that you went to one of these companies and they store it for you. There is something about that where it's tangible, I think, if you can see it. But the problem to me with that business model is when you're buying the physical gold or silver, you're actually paying more than it's actually worth. So you're buying it at a premium. So you, if you invest in it, you need it to actually appreciate just to break even. But then when you sell it back, okay, great. I've got a safe full of gold coins. Now, how do I get my money back out of that? So that's also potentially problematic. You have to go back to somebody that'll buy it. But then again, they have to make money buying it. So they buy it at a discount. So it's complicated and you're paying more than it's worth when you get it. You're selling it for less than it's worth when you sell it. And if you pay somebody to store it, you're paying a storage fee over time. And as long as gold or silver or what have you, as long as it keeps appreciating, I guess it sort of covers the expense. But you actually don't have to do that. You can just own a gold or a silver or even a platinum ETF or exchange traded fund. On any given day, you can go to whatever your favorite financial engine is. You know, some people go to, you know, Yahoo or Google or what have you, and you can just check what gold's trading at or what silver's trading at or what platinum's trading at. And if you use an ETF, you know, if gold's up, you're up. If gold's down, you're down, right? And so it's tracking it pretty close. Depends on which ETF or exchange traded fund you're using, but they're still going to track the value and you can get in or out of it just like a stock. So you can literally trade it. Say, hey, listen, well, I don't know. I want to put $50,000 in gold. One example of a gold ETF would be something, it's called GLD, right? Kind of makes sense.
0: It does.
1: So it's an ETF. You could buy the ETF, and if gold's up, you're going to be up. If gold's down, you're going to be down. But you're not paying a storage fee. You're not paying this. You're not paying that. The ETF

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1: 45s are like silver dollars. I don't know, but it's probably more valuable, right? Whether it's for protection or for hunting or whatever reason you'd use it. But again, if we get into honestly just investing in precious metals, you know, whether it's because of inflation or because of this or because of that, we should really have a conversation about what all of the options are. And again, it is a hedge against things like inflation. But, you know, recently, and we've talked about it before on the show, but you know, here within the past month, because of the volatility in gold and silver, we set up a structured note that was based on the S&P gold and silver. This is not an offer, right? This is something that we've done for, you know, some of our clients. And if anybody has a question on it, I'm more than happy to go out and find out what the current rates would be on any structured note you'd like to see. But this particular one was, I believe it was a 4-year structured note. The timeline could be anything we want. The rate was particularly good, so I wanted to extend it to 4 years. It was based on the S&P gold and silver, so we used ETFs there. So I think the ETF for the S&P was like SPX, and I think for gold it was GLD, and I think for silver it was SLV. So again, 4 years, those three ETFs. We had 40% downside protection. So basically what that means is as long as none of those three, as long as the S&P gold or silver weren't down more than 40% 4 years from where it started, there's a guarantee from the bank that underwrites it to return the principal. And that was paying, I think, 18.75% per year. So the reason I bring it up on the show, Cheryl, is a lot of people they're just not aware. I think if they're really interested in gold or silver or precious metals, if they realize that there was a way to invest with protection and a defined benefit, right, or a defined mm-hmm. outcome, in this case, 18.75, you know, might be interested. Now, of course, you know, that it's not for everybody, and you know, all the disclosures, you know, there's a prospectus and all that goes into it. I mean, there's what's called the know your client rule. I wouldn't say that structured notes are right for everybody, but I think if you don't know anything about them and you have any questions, you should probably give us a call. Just find out what we have currently. Or if, you know, you're really interested in precious metals, but you'd like more of a defined outcome, ask us to structure it for you. Ask us to make, you know, we can run it, see what's going on currently. Talk to you about all the other options that are available. But I think the most important thing you can do for yourself when you're investing, and in particular investing in retirement, is to make informed decisions. Understand what your options are. And honestly, that's, you know, that's really what the show is all about.
2: And for those who may be thinking that physical gold is the only way to invest in gold, you've given another option here.
1: Here's the thing. I don't know what gold's going to do over the next 4 years, right? But maybe it goes up a ton. Maybe it goes down. I don't know. Nobody really knows, right? There's not a mm-hmm. crystal ball. But if you have an investment, and in this case, the example is a structured note, and I can just tell you that I don't really know what gold's going to do, but this particular investment pays 18.75% per year, regardless of whether, you know, it's up or down more. I mean, what are the odds of gold being up 18.75% or silver or the S&P, you know, each year for the next 4 years? I don't know.
2: I don't know the answer to that.
1: I don't know either. I would guess that it won't be up that much. And if it wasn't, it's entirely possible that our clients that have that investment will actually outperform, right, gold or silver or the S&P. It's entirely possible that not only would they outperform it, they'd also do it with less risk because it had the, you know, 40% downside protection. It's also possible they'll lose money on it. I just don't think that they would, right? That's why you have to understand your risks and all and what all the options are. But if you're not aware that investments like that exist, you should probably be talking to advisors that can help you with it.
2: And you can call Talon Wealth if you'd like to find out more. 918-262-2000. 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That's Talon Wealth Management. 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Call 918-262-2000. That's 918-262-2000. Hope you'll stick around because we have a whole lot more ahead as Guarding Your Nest Egg with Mike Lester continues.

0: If you remember dimming and brightening your headlights with your foot while driving, you fit right in with us. This is Guarding Your Nest Egg with Mike Lester.
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2: Northbound traffic is going to be tough near 71st.
1: KRMG has the most experienced traffic anchors in Tulsa. We are 102.3 KRMG, Tulsa's traffic station.
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0: on Paul Stevens. Many Democrats not pulling punches about the U.S., Israel, and the current war in Iran.
1: Prime Minister Netanyahu said that he'd been waiting 40 years for somebody to go to war with him in Iran. He found a president stupid enough to do it. I blame Donald Trump for that decision, but here we are.
0: Maryland Democratic Senator Chris Van Hollen on NBC's Meet the Press. The White House says it's still pursuing a peace deal with Iran. Officials in Taiwan, meantime, still trying to gauge President Trump's trip to China last week and a meeting with Xi Jinping.
2: He mentioned that he heard a lot about Taiwan. You know, he heard a lot about Taiwan these 2 days in Beijing. But the problem is he heard only their side of the story. You know, he heard the Chinese story.
0: Taiwan's representative to the U.S., Alexander Yui, on CBS's Face the Nation. 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

0: 23 in KRMG. Chief Meteorologist James Adelot says it'll be partly sunny for the rest of this afternoon and warm as well. So high approaches 90. Cloudy skies roll in tonight. Chance of a shower or a thunderstorm overnight as well. Low 74. Start off cloudy on your Monday, eventually becoming mostly sunny in the afternoon. 87 the afternoon high. Clouds, chance of a shower Monday night. The low 68. Much of the same for Tuesday. Cloudy skies, showers and thunderstorms likely. 73 in the afternoon. At 4:32, it's 87 degrees in Tulsa. With news on the hour, the half, and when it breaks, I'm Jeff Sanders on 102.3 KRMG, Tulsa's news and talk.
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4: Guarding Your Nest Egg with Mike Lester, the founder of Talon Wealth. I'm Cheryl White. And Mike, do you have any big plans this weekend? Anything different, fun?
5: I'm going to a wedding. So there you go. So that'll be interesting.
4: I haven't been to a wedding in so long.
5: Yeah, me neither, actually. I'm just going to hang out. I don't even know most of these people. But he was like, hey, you know what? You should come. I'm like, okay. He's like, hey, I already paid for all this stuff. You might as well come over and, we'll have a good time. So it sounds like a good time. It's going to be a colorful crowd. I'll put it to that
4: way. Oh, fantastic.
5: So, yeah. So it'll be good. Yeah. Well, weddings are fun. People have a good time, you know?
4: Yes, they do.
5: Maybe they'll do the chicken dance, you know, or something like that. Do people still do that at weddings?
4: I don't know, but that'd be worth going just to see it. Okay. All right. I need a video of that. Everyone.
5: Well, if I wind up doing a chicken dance, everybody's going to be sworn to secrecy, and there's going to be all the cell phones are going to have to be put away in the lockbox somewhere. That can't hit the internet, Cheryl. Yeah,
4: okay.
5: Be bad.
4: You know, unless one sneaks out and I receive it anonymously in the mail, which would be fine.
5: I'll do that. We're going to hang out and,
4: fun.
5: Katie and I still have, young kids at home. So school's wrapping up, we still have 16, 14 and 9 years old, at home. So we had a plan for the summer, figure out what we're going to do.
4: I know. Summer's just like everybody busy else. For you. I know. Yeah. So we want to hear all about it as you get into summer.
5: As we get into it. All right. A little travel, try to get the kids out to see some neat things, right?
4: Mm-hmm.
5: Open their eyes to the world. So I think we've got a couple ideas there. And then fishing's a big deal to me. So probably spend some time fishing. Hunting season, I've talked about it, but I do a lot of bird hunting, but that's not summer. That doesn't really start till October where we're at. So yeah, there it is.
4: I'd recommend that you go to French Lick, Indiana, but then Florida has its own version of sulfur water, doesn't it? So that wouldn't be anything unusual.
5: Well, is that what French Lick, that's their claim to fame, is sulfur water?
4: Well,
5: doesn't
4: kind
5: sound
4: of.
5: Very exciting.
4: They were the healing.
5: Nothing against anybody from French Lick, Indiana, but why?
4: They were the healing waters, and a couple of hotel years.
5: Oh, healing waters.
4: Yeah, got into a big competition.
5: Like rotten eggs.
4: It does, pretty much does, yeah.
5: Well, I grew up with that. I still remember in school, even the water fountain at school was from a well somewhere, like sulfur.
4: Yeah, no kidding.
5: I think half the reason kids are, see all these things online just if, things were just different. I mean, we drank out of a garden hose. Now somebody would, look at you like you had four eyes if you were drinking out of a garden hose.
4: Oh, we did that all the time.
5: Yeah, what's the big deal? It probably made us healthier, I hope.
4: In a way, probably. Well, we've gone far afield here from retirement financial planning, but getting back to the subject, I mentioned to you before we came back into this segment, I wanted to talk about 401ks because I saw something and I want your take on it. The headline was, can you have too much in your 401k?
5: And what did they say?
4: Well, what do you say?
5: I don't know, Cheryl. What do you think? Pass that back and forth. Too much money is sort of a relative term, right? So if you say, do you have too much in your 401k? You're sort of looking back at, what were your other options over time? So I think that there are a lot of people out there, I know there's a lot of people out there that have a significant amount of money in 401k accounts because that was their vehicle for saving towards retirement. I mean, earlier in the show, we were talking about how in the late 70s, early 80s, this concept of the 401k came about and sort of getting rid of pensions and moving into saving money for yourself. But then the problem is you got to figure out how to get income from it, right? So the pension was kind of straightforward. They gave you the income. When you build the 401k, you got to figure out how to get the income. But too much, again, it's relative. So it's a good problem to have. I always look at investments or gains or, you know, money in a 401k. Is it too much? It's not that it's too much. It's just that what are you going to do with it now? And so that brings up something important, which, I mean, it gets talked about a lot and people have heard about it. The concept of a Roth 401k or Roth IRA account. The idea is you pay the tax before the money goes in and then it grows tax-free into perpetuity. And then when you make distributions or you make withdrawals from it, you also don't pay tax on that. With a traditional 401k, one of the issues with having a lot of money in a 401k is the distribution that you're taking. I mean, you're just making withdrawals, but that distribution could be because you need income. Because again, you're trying to find a way to live off of the money for the rest of your life because maybe you don't have a pension. But also if you don't need the money, you're forced to take a distribution through what's called a required minimum distribution. And depending on your age, would depend on when you have to take that. So right now the numbers to keep in mind are age 73. And then for some people, if it's far enough in the distance, they're moving that to age 75. But it's a forced distribution. And the reason that somebody might view a 401k as having too much in there would be you have an account that you haven't paid tax on yet. You're going to be forced to take distributions, whether you want to or not. And then those distributions are going to be taxed as ordinary income. So what does that mean? Well, it means that it's taxed at the maximum rate, potentially. So when you take distributions from retirement, it's not just 401ks, also IRA accounts. But when it comes back to you as if it was earned income, and then depending on how much you have, that's where you get into the, you know, what we think of as tax brackets, Cheryl.
4: Right.
5: So, you know, I'm in this tax bracket or I'm that tax bracket. And so you want to be careful there. And the reason I bring that up is, you know, the alternative to ordinary income would be potentially investment income. So something like, well, I made an investment and I held it for more than 1 year and it turned into, instead of ordinary income, long-term capital gains. So it's just how the money gets taxed when it comes back to you. Now, this isn't something that our clients need to worry a lot about because we're always factoring that in, right? So how the money comes back to you and is it, you know, as ordinary income or long-term capital gains or what have you, we're always looking for the most efficient way to do that. But it's, you know, interesting to think about, yeah, do I have too much in the 401k? No, not necessarily. I look at it as, well, it's a good problem to have. Okay, you got too much money in the 401k, you got too much income from the 401k, you're paying too much in taxes, right? You're paying in too much in taxes because you have too much income. So we want to make sure that we're as efficient as we can be with that. And that's, again, where Roth comes in. So, you know, if you're in a situation where you've got too much in the traditional 401k or the traditional IRA, and you're going to be forced to take distributions, then we hear about, you know, the Roth IRA or the Roth conversion strategy.
4: Which is... not all at once, I would think.
5: Well, you could literally do it almost any way that you want to, but there are a lot of issues. So you want to be very, very careful when you're doing a Roth conversion. So what is a Roth conversion? Well, you could, you know, have this 401k, regardless of how much money is in it, and then you could pull money out of the 401k and put it into a Roth IRA account, let's say, and you pay tax on that conversion at whatever tax rate you're at, because again, it's at ordinary income. And I don't want to get too far into the weeds here, Cheryl, but for a lot of people in that situation, it is potentially very, very beneficial to convert. Now, I heard something the other day, which I thought was really, really interesting, and talking to an individual that came in the office, and we were doing Roth conversion planning for them. So we can literally map it out and show you, first of all, is it appropriate for you to do a Roth conversion? If it is appropriate, how much should you do each year? And just map all of it out and show you the long-term benefit of it. But they had actually had a meeting with the company. I won't mention the name, but had a meeting with the company and they said, but sure, we'll do all that for you, but we're going to charge you $5,000.
4: Oh.
5: And I thought, okay. Yeah, I mean, and he said, hey, you're literally doing the exact same thing for free. I mean, I guess that's a business model, but we're not charging anybody to do it. So I guess here's the thing, Cheryl, there are people out there that are charging a lot of money to show individuals, you know, what is the best way to do a Roth conversion. That's not for everyone, but it is potentially beneficial for many, many people. You need to know how to convert, how much to convert each year, because there's a lot that goes into it, Cheryl. Something called LIMRA, which is effectively, if, you know, so if you're 65 or older and you're doing these Roth conversions and your Medicare Part B premium can get very, very expensive, there's a trickle down effect. It's not that you couldn't figure this out on your own, but we're willing to do this for our listeners. Of course, we're already doing it for our clients, but willing to do this for our listeners complimentary. So if you want more information on how does it work exactly? How much should I convert? Am I even a good candidate for conversions? 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
4: Well, I want to talk about that for a minute, but first I'm going to give you the phone number. 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Where I wanted to go with this now is the fact that once you receive that plan, it is yours. So if you make the, you know, appointment to come in, consult, you get the plan, you can show it to another financial advisor if you want to.
5: Oh, sure. I mean, it's just a second opinion, right? So, I mean, who's to say that, you even like our plan, Cheryl? I don't know.
4: Yeah, but if you do, you can implement it on your own.
5: I think everybody should talk to at least a few companies, you know, figure out what's out there. You know, all financial companies are going to have a different personality, a different business model. We do what we do. So at Talon, it's pretty specific, right? Active management of portfolios. I don't believe in hang in there. I think that advisors need to earn their keep. So if they're charging you a fee to manage your portfolio, they need to actually manage your portfolio, you know, not just bill you for doing nothing. I mean, you could do that on your own, right? You can just go to Vanguard or someone. They'll build a diversified portfolio for you. It won't be actively managed, but it, you know, it'd be diversified. But at the same time, you know, what else are they providing? Are they selling products? Anybody can sell products. They're just brokering something. So anytime somebody's selling a product for a commission, they're just going to a company and they're the middleman and they're, or middlewoman, and they're just selling it back to you. Yeah, it's problematic. There's not a lot of value there, right? You could do that on your own. But if we're providing active management of portfolios, showing you what all of the investment options are, creating investment options that you can't just go get on your own, right? But this idea that somebody basically just charges you to do something that you could do on your own, you're not maintaining that fiduciary standard, right, for your clients. We're very careful to do that. And to your point, yeah, we're going to do all the paperwork. We're going to do all the analysis, including, we were just talking about Roth conversion strategies. Happy to do that for you, complimentary. And if you decide along the way that we're providing value and you'd like to pay us to manage your portfolio, then it might make sense. But the only reason anybody would pay us to help them manage their portfolio would be if there's a value, right? So if we can show them higher rates of return net of fees, there's value. If we can show them less risk to get those returns, there's a value. If we can provide income planning and tax planning and estate planning, there's a value. But you need to make sure that the relationship works for you. And hopefully when you find the right financial advisor, it's going to be a long-term relationship.
4: And there's no contract, right? So if someone comes to see you and wants to work with you for, you know, a while, and they, for whatever reason, might not see the value.
5: Yeah. The great thing about charging somebody a fee to manage the portfolio is, I mean, they can stop paying us a fee anytime. So there's no contract that says they have to keep paying us. So in other words, it's on us to continue to do a good job, because if we're not, you're just going to leave, right? Just draw a line that says, hey, I'm not paying you anymore. I'm going to go over to whatever, Acme, you know, in the corner, whatever, you know, but it's fine. We have a vested interest in doing a good job for you and being a good stewards of your money and helping you invest it in the right way. 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We want to help our clients protect and grow their money, get income for the rest of their life, adjust for inflation and taxes, show them all the investment options that are available, and, you know, just take it from there.
4: Call 918-262-2000. That's 918-262-2000. Give us a call right now, and we'll get you on the calendar just as soon as possible. And I hope you'll stay with us. We have a lot more ahead. Mike Lester will be right back with more Guarding Your Nest Egg.
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7: Guarding Your Nest Egg with Mike Lester. Just hold on.

0: Thanks for joining us for Guarding Your Nest Egg with Mike Lester. I'm Cheryl White. Mike, in the last segment, we were talking about income. We were talking about Roth conversions, 401ks. That prompted me to think about coordination.
1: Oh, coordination. Like riding a bike or?
0: No. I was thinking.
1: A unicycle. That's right.
0: Oh my gosh.
1: That takes a lot of coordination.
0: Do you know how to do that?
1: I don't. I was always fascinated though.
0: Me too.
1: Yeah.
0: I can't even ride my bike hands free.
1: If I asked my kids if they knew what a unicycle was, I don't think they would even know.
0: Might not.
1: All right.
0: Okay. Anyway, so coordination. I was thinking about coordination in terms of income sources, because as you were talking, I was thinking all these income sources, you know, that you might have in retirement, if you don't coordinate those, then you could end up with a costly error in terms of taxes or whatever, just because you pulled too much out of this account or you weren't considering this or you know what I mean.
1: Yeah, it's kind of an unforced error, right? Just lack of information, and you can make mistakes along the way. And let's face it, our tax system and the government is far from perfect, right? Not efficient. You can get yourself in trouble and not even know that you did. So it is a big part of the financial planning process, just helping people understand things. I just mentioned LIMRA. Right. In the last segment. So I'm very familiar with it. Our clients are familiar with it because we help our clients. I would bet that probably the majority of our listeners aren't real familiar with LIMRA and how it works and even what it is. And when you don't know or you're not working with an advisor that's going to help you understand it, it's an unforced error. And it can be very, very expensive. And I'm not going to get too far into it, Cheryl, but basically when you're 65 plus and you're on Medicare, there's Medicare Part A and Medicare Part B. And Medicare Part A, you're not paying for. You've already paid for that. But Medicare Part B, you do pay for. And there's different ways to pay for it. But for most people, it would be a deduction from their Social Security income. Right. So when you look at what Social Security is going to pay you, kind of on the low end, it would be about $200. I'm rounding off here, but about $200 a month for your Medicare Part B premium. Now, what the government has is LIMRA. Again, there's two A's on this. People don't know that. LIMRAA. All it goes with taxes, you know, whether you're single or married, filing jointly or what have you. But at certain income brackets, your Medicare Part B premium can go up significantly. And it could happen for a lot of different reasons, but it's usually just income. Now, that income could be, we were talking about Roth conversions earlier, about how that could, because it's taxes, ordinary income when you do the conversions. So you need to understand the limits. But it could also be just a windfall. You sold a property or you made money on some real estate or a business transaction, or you just, frankly, you just had a great year in the stock market and, you know, your advisor liquidated a bunch of positions. Next thing you know, that Medicare Part B premium, again, I'm rounding off, but the low end is around $200 a month. The high end is around $700
0: a month. What? Seriously?
1: Yeah, seriously.
0: Wow.
1: So you, and not just you, I mean, you and your spouse, right? Because if you're, again, married and filing jointly. So literally, you know, without knowing it, a lot of people could be in a situation like, well, it was great. I made all this money. Or, hey, I did all these Roth conversions or, you know, whatever the reason is. And suddenly you've got an extra $1,000 a month, 500 each, you know, for a year or sometimes more. So again, sort of, you know, unnecessary, you know, once you sell the property or once you do the conversion or once you can't walk it back and say, oh, I didn't mean to do that. It's important to the financial planning process. And I don't care how much money you have, an extra $1,000 a month, again, through like an unforced error, just because, you know, nobody took the time to actually do the math for you is, and it does happen, right? So sometimes it's great to have a windfall. But what the financial advisor should be doing, or at least what we would do, is say, hey, listen, this investment's worked out really, really good. I think that we should probably go ahead and capitalize on this. You're going to have to pay capital gains taxes on it. And, oh, by the way, your Medicare Part B premium, because of LIMRA, is going to be $700 a month instead of $200 for the next year. But wouldn't you like to know that ahead of time?
0: I would.
1: Right? So it's the cost of doing business, right, with our tax system. Far too many people wind up in situations that they didn't even know were going to happen. And so we got to make sure through financial planning and, you know, working with good companies, good fiduciaries that are good stewards of your money that are actually helping you. Surprises aren't great in retirement. You know, you're working off of, it's not always a fixed budget, but, you know, you sort of map things out. An extra, you know, $6,000 or $12,000 a year because your Medicare Part B premium just skyrocketed is not the kind of surprise that you want.
0: No, right. It's not. Mike, what do you think is the most important job of a financial advisor?
1: That's actually a really good question. In the simplest way, I think people would say, well, you know, how do you effectively manage someone's money? All right. So you could simplify it and take it back to just returns. What was my return on investment? So if you're working with a financial advisor and you're paying them a fee to manage your portfolio, what was your net return after the fee you paid them versus whatever you had before? Right. So, and first of all, I think the return should be higher on average over time, so that even though you're paying a fee, you're just paying it out of additional profit. Right. If that makes sense. It's not as if the financial advice or the active management is ever free, but if you're paying it out of returns that you wouldn't have had, it feels kind of that way. Right. If it makes sense. So you need to be better off for starters, but there's just a lot more that goes into it. I can't tell you how many times I've had conversations with individuals, and when it comes to our money and our life and what we want for ourselves and what we want for our family and our kids, massive emotional aspect to it, because it's very, very important. And we think about retiring and making this transition to retirement. It's scary, Gerald. You've literally, let's say you've worked from 20 to, you know, 60 or 25 to 65. Let's say it's about 40 years. And you woke up and you did what you needed to do and you got paid and they withheld taxes and you got health insurance. You knew exactly what you needed to do on a daily basis to make, you know, whatever lifestyle you have, make it work for you.
0: Mm-hmm.
1: And then suddenly you retire and you're not getting paid anymore and the health insurance went away. And how do I get income from what I've saved? And what about taxes? What about health insurance? You know, just it literally changes overnight. And it's, again, it's scary. So I would want people to, you know, first of all, we recognize that it's scary. We recognize that it's a lot. If you go on the internet, it's like, you know, drinking out of a fire hydrant. You know, just almost like too much information all at once. But what I'm getting to is that there's an emotional aspect to it, right? So it's not just numbers, right? It's a people issue. And, sort of joking, but not joking, clients or people who come visit will bring it up, but there's a lot of counseling, right? That goes on, but it's emotional counseling. You know, I wound up with a degree in economics and finance. I was always kind of a numbers kid, but I think I should have minored in psychology. Right? That would be very, very, you know, over the years I've gotten pretty good at it, but, there's an emotional aspect and it's important and everybody feels a little bit different. It's very easy, to get worried. It's very easy to get, emotional. It's very easy to,
0: Be vulnerable.
1: Yeah. Retiring for most people is the polar opposite of what they've been doing for 40 years.
0: Right. That's right? True. Yeah.
1: And, we see all the commercials and it's beaches and Coronas and boats and golf and, you know, whatever, but it's tough, right? So, you know, here we are, you know, this is why we put ourselves out there, you know, as a company and with the radio show and, you know, we're more than happy to have that conversation. And explain who we are, what we do, and how we do it. More than happy to do all of the analysis, all of the planning, including, we didn't even talk about it today, really, but, you know, complementary estate planning, you know, so things like wills and trusts that we do complementary. But, you know, all of that we're very, very happy to do. And the idea is, first of all, we enjoy it. So it's really, you know, it's not a burden. I mean, we do it every day and we enjoy it. But then along the way, you know, people are going to say, hey, listen, I really appreciate that. Thanks for the conversation. I see the value. And they'll say, yeah, hey, I want to work with you. And then we just start talking about, you know, what does that mean to work together, right? And kind of walk you through that process. But it all starts with a phone call. It starts with comprehensive financial planning, complementary estate planning, showing you who we are, how we do things. You know, you could call a second opinion or what have you. We don't expect that everybody that meets with us is going to work with us, right? I know we're not everybody's cup of tea.
0: Mm-hmm.
1: But at the same time, we're more than happy to just have a very honest conversation with you about your goals, what we do, how we do it, and see if we're a good fit.
0: It's easy as that. So the number is 918-262-2000. And if you're wondering, can I call right now? Yes, you can. 918-262-2000. 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Mike, that's our show for this week.
1: Well, it is, again. And then, hey, listen, we missed a few calls during the show. some of them, Cheryl, again, call and hang up just to save our number. That's okay. Mm-hmm. We got your number. But feel free to give us a call now. And then if, you know, we didn't connect with you today, we'll be sure and connect next week.

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2: Critical time. I'm Paul Stevens, Fox News. That tenuous ceasefire between the U.S. and Iran could be in danger again.
3: President Trump posting on Truth Social a warning to Iran saying the clock is ticking and that they better act fast. It comes amid this delicate ceasefire between Washington and Tehran, and some analysts argue that there's questions and concerns over what Iran would want out of a deal. Axios today reporting that the president is expected to hold a Situation Room meeting with top national security team members on Tuesday. And following his high-stakes visit to China this past week, the White House today announcing the creation of a board of trade and a board of investment to allow government-to-government channels between the world's two largest economies.
2: And that's Fox's Alex Hogan in D.C. The president also speaking today with Israeli Prime Minister Benjamin Netanyahu. Meantime, Ukraine carrying out one of its largest drone attacks on Russia's capital, killing four. Fox's Stephanie Bennett in London.
4: Russian defenses shot down 81 drones heading towards Moscow. That's according to the city's mayor. Russia's defense ministry said by midday, more than 1,000 Ukrainian drones had been downed in the past 24 hours. President Zelensky confirmed the overnight attacks, and he wrote on X that, quote, our responses to Russia's prolongation of the war and its attacks on our cities and communities are entirely justified, adding that Ukraine was able to strike targets more than 300 miles from the border. Tonight, he also said, quote, this is a clear signal that one should not pick a fight with Ukraine. Of course, it comes after a heavy week of attacks by Russia, who launched more than 3,100 drones and 1,300 guided aerial bombs and 74 missiles against Ukraine.
2: Russian attacks killed 52 people and injured more than 340 as they held their annual Victory Day parade last week, which was notably scaled back. 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
1: Is that just a thunderstorm or something much worse? Severe weather can strike fast. 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
5: A warning was just issued for this storm. It's moving fast.
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1: Fox 23 and KRMG, Chief Meteorologist James Adelot says we'll see partly sunny skies the rest of this afternoon. It will cloud up overnight tonight. We could see a possibility of a thunderstorm as well. An overnight low of 74. Cloudy skies to start off your Monday. Then sunshine in the afternoon, a high 87. Clouds come back Monday night. Chance of a shower and a low 68. And then for Tuesday, cloudy skies. Showers and thunderstorms off and on most of the day with a high 73. Cloudy skies, windy in Tulsa at 5:05. 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
4: Some shows don't need a celebrity narrator to introduce the show, but this show does. In a world filled with endless opportunities, why would two men who have built 13 multi-million dollar businesses altruistically invest 5 hours per day to teach you the best practice business systems and moves that you can use? Because they believe in you, and they have a lot of time on their hands. They started from the bottom, now they're here. It's the Thrive Time Show, starring the former U.S. Small Business Administration's Entrepreneur of the Year, Clay Clark, and the entrepreneur trapped inside an optometrist's body, Dr. Robert Zellner. Two men, 8 kids, co-created by 2 different women, 13 multi-million dollar businesses.

0: Yes, Thrive Nation. 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Yes, if you want to grow your company. Yes, if you're listening to today's show and you want to grow your company, on today's show, we're talking about why you must design a customer service experience that wows to generate referrals now. It seems obvious that you and I have opportunities, options to go to different places to go grocery shopping, to buy coffee, to buy our cars, we have choices by and large in a capitalistic economy. We have choices, and anywhere there are choices, there's competition. And you and I as consumers can decide whether we want to buy from a service or not. In fact, we, in this great election of commerce, you and I vote every single day with our dollars. We decide whether we want to go to this obscure bathroom that smells terrible, that looks like no one has cleaned it or maintained it in a long time, or we can vote for Quick Trip, as most of us do. Quick Trip. What? If you're listening to today's show and you're not in a city where you don't have a Quick Trip, I apologize. You don't have a Quick Trip in your city, but Quick Trip is a convenience store that offers the cleanest bathrooms in the land and the most incredible customer service experience possible. They have great people. They're phenomenally clean. It's a convenience store. And then they have a variety of food options they provide, and it really is a convenience store at the next level. You know, you and I, when it comes to buying chicken, we can buy chicken from Chick-fil-A, or we could buy chicken from other chicken establishments. But based upon the size of the average drive-through line, I think it could be argued that Chick-fil-A must be doing something right, because many people are consistently voting with their dollars. Again, you have competition. We have competition that wants us to spend our money with them. There's many chicken related restaurants that want us to spend money there. However, Chick-fil-A does a good job of convincing a lot of Americans to go there. And we know this because their lines are always just phenomenal. And what blows my mind is, despite how long the line is at Quick Trip, they continue, or the line is at Chick-fil-A, they continue to get all the customers in. Despite how massive the line is. I mean, if you've ever been to Chick-fil-A, the line is massive. That exterior drive-through line, it is huge. But yet they continue to get every customer in. And the quality of people that work at Chick-fil-A, they have great quality people, great quality food, and it's always clean. It's just a great place to go. Another example, you know, if you're talking about restaurants and things to go to, In-N-Out Burger. I have family that lives out in California. I have family in Texas, and the people are obsessive about In-N-Out Burger. Why? I mean, are there other places that serve burgers? Yes. Are there places that sell burgers at a lower price? Yes. But in the absence of value, price is the only consideration. I repeat, in the absence of value, price is the only consideration. So because Chick-fil-A wows their customers, price is not really their competitive advantage. They don't claim to be the cheapest chicken in town. Quick Trip, you know, the price is not the only consideration. They don't specialize in providing the cheapest food or cheapest convenience store items possible. They just want to provide the best experience. But in the absence of value, price is the only consideration. If you think about In-N-Out Burger, their hamburgers or cheeseburgers, are they the cheapest? No. But do they wow their customers? Yes. Thus, you and I, we don't only think about price when we think about going to In-N-Out Burger. And we know they're successful because check out the line they have. The drive-through line in front of In-N-Out Burger is amazing. I mean, you'll look at a burger restaurant located across the street oftentimes, and you'll see that the line of people waiting to go to In-N-Out Burger is 10 times the size of the active line of their competition. It's amazing. And I'm telling you this because there's something that you and I can learn here. And you and I can learn that if we want to generate more referrals now, if we want to grow our company, if we want more word of mouth, if we don't want our word of mouth to go south, right? If we want our word of mouth to go up in a positive way, if we want to generate referrals and word of mouth business, you and I have to wow if we're going to generate referrals now. Now, another example, Starbucks. And I'm not saying that I support their political views. What I am saying is that they're doing something right, because there is a massive line all of the time of people wanting to go to Starbucks. And by the way, in the absence of value, right, price is the only consideration. And Starbucks is certainly not the cheapest place to go get breakfast or to go get coffee. That's Starbucks. So I've given you, a handful of examples here. And so if you're listening to today's show and you want to grow your company, I would also encourage you to check out The Service Profit Chain. 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You can find that book on Amazon. And I'll tell you how I heard about that book written by James Heskett. Is many, many years ago, I was trying to grow my company, DJConnection.com. And as I was trying to grow DJConnection.com, I discovered that, wow, Chick-fil-A is doing something well. Holy moly. Quick Trip is doing something well. Whoa, In-N-Out Burger is doing something well. Wow, Starbucks is doing something well. And I apparently have some things that I can learn or need to learn or need to discern about how to grow a company. So my move always was, and my move always is whenever I feel stuck in business, I go find somebody who knows the answer. And I don't mind paying that person for the answer. So I went to the CFO of a company called Helmerich & Payne. And the CFO of Helmerich & Payne, his name was Doug Fierce. His name is Doug Fierce. Doug Fierce, his son Braxton Fierce and I had done some business together in the real estate space. And Doug told me, he said, Clay, and this is the CFO of Helmerich & Payne, he said, look, the book, The Service Profit Chain, that's a great book. In fact, Harvard Case Studies, those are books you want to read. And Doug had graduated from Harvard. And he explained to me that these case studies or the books that they use to teach business and entrepreneurship on the campus of Harvard could be purchased by people like me who didn't go to Harvard. And so I bought this book, Service Profit Chain, and it absolutely changed my life. This book also, The Service Profit Chain, was also recommended to me by the founders of Quick Trip. Yes, the Cadjo family. I scheduled a meeting back in the day. We used to provide entertainment. My company, DJConnection.com, which I started in my parents' basement and then grew into one of America's largest wedding entertainment companies. We earned the account of Quick Trip. So we used to provide entertainment for the Christmas parties and corporate events for Quick Trip. And one day I talked to a wonderful lady by the name of Valerie Painter. Valerie Painter, she may still be there. I don't know. Valerie Painter was the assistant for Chet Cadjo. And I said, hey, Valerie, I'd love to meet Chet. I'd love to pick his brain. And I won't take more than a half hour. I want to pick his brain because I'm growing this company, DJConnection.com, as you know, because you hire us. And I really want to learn from him as far as what I could do to take my company to the next level. I want to learn the specific moves that I can use to grow my company. And she said, well, let me see what I can do. So long story short, she scheduled a meeting with me to meet with the Cadjos, to meet with Chet. And I met with Chet, and he told me, he said, Clay, the book that we used to create the linear workflow experience that we have right here, that you love, that Tulsa loves, that America loves at Quick Trip, was learned in part by The Service Profit Chain. And I'm going, really? He said, oh, yeah, that book, The Service Profit Chain, that is a book that you should study if you're wanting to grow and scale your company by creating a customer experience that wows. And back in the day, I was growing a company called DJConnection.com. And so did I want to wow the customer? Yes, I did. Did I want to grow my company? Yes. I didn't hate myself. I wanted to grow my company. Just like you, if you're listening to today's show, you want to grow a company or start a company that's going to grow. And so as I read the pages of The Service Profit Chain, I distilled what I learned into five super moves that you can use. So if you want to wow your customers, if you want to create a customer experience that's so good that it will wow your customers, you got to nail down these five areas of your customer service experience. So area number one, you need to nail down the sights, the visuals, and the aspects of your company that the customer sees. And when we come back from the break, we're talking more about how to create a customer service experience that wows right here on the Thrive Time Show on KRMG. 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
1: Severe weather is a fact of life, but being informed doesn't have to be stressful. 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

0: you want to wow your customers, if you want to create a customer experience that's so good that it will wow your customers, you got to nail down these five areas of your customer service experience. So area number one, you need to nail down the sites. We have to be very, very intentional about the sights. What am I saying? The sights, the sounds, the smells, all of those things matter so much. The sights, the sounds, the smells. And by default, these things are not going to create a wow experience. So you need to nail down the sights, the sounds, the smells, the experience, and the unique value proposition. And so you got to think about, well, what specifically can I do visually to wow my customer? Sounds. What can I do with the sounds that are going to wow my customer? What will my business sound like? When people answer the phone, what is the standard? How should my phone be answered? What is the standard I'm setting? How will the, if I have a restaurant, what kind of music am I playing in the background? If I have an office, what kind of music is allowed in the office workplace? What kind of sights? What kind of decor? What kind of posters? What kind of images? What kind of inspirational posters, designs, artwork? What kind of decor? What kind of furniture will be present in my business if I want to wow customers? Sounds. What kind of sounds are going to be allowed in my business? What kind of sounds will be demanded from my office, from my team, from my experience? The smells. What will my office smell like? What will my business smell like? When I go into the business, will it smell good? Because a lot of gas stations, this just in, folks, have not figured out how to make the bathroom smell good. Yes, this just in. A lot of bathrooms, you go to a lot of convenient stores today, and the bathroom seems like a place they forgot that they owned.
1: Wow.
0: A lot of these bathrooms feel like you're going into like a third world country where there's been an outbreak of some kind of virus. That might be a little too soon for that one. But, you know, you get the idea. It's like you go into the bathroom and you feel like you need a tetanus shot just to go in there. And the smell that you will discover in that bathroom is nauseating, right? But at Quick Trip, they always get the smell. And the overall experience, somehow Chick-fil-A, somehow Quick Trip, they find great people that make you want to come back. Somehow you buy from them and you want to come back. Somehow the cashier, the men and women that work there, 24/7, by the way, 7 days a week, nights, weekends, holidays, these guys at Quick Trip, somehow they find great people that are so good that you and I want to come back and tell our friends about it. In fact, if you live in Tulsa, you know what I'm talking about. If you have friends and family that don't live in Tulsa, you almost want to take them to a Quick Trip when they visit. You know, people visit you from other places like Florida, from California, and you want to tell them, hey, have you been to a Quick Trip? And they say, no, I haven't been to a Quick Trip. What's that? You go, oh, it's a gas station. You're going to love it.

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1: However, it's not within their personality type to promote a company. They like the company, but they just don't promote it a lot. If you ask them about, you know, what do you think about that movie? What do you think about that restaurant? What do you think about that venue? They would give you their honest feedback and they would say they love it, but they just don't tell the world about it unless they're wowed. And then you have the mercenaries. What's the mercenary? A mercenary is somebody who only cares about price, because in the absence of value, price is the only consideration. And so there are people that only shop at a place with the lowest price. And they only shop at the place with the lowest price simply because they're not wowed by anybody and they're just looking for the lowest price. So if you want to be a commodity where people shop your business based simply upon the lowest prices, that's a quick rush to the bottom. That's not really a cycle you want to be in. You don't want to be competing on who sells something the cheapest, because what happens is ultimately there's no profit there, right? You beat your competition's price, they beat your price, and next thing you know, you're all losing lots of money, and you can't afford to hire good people or pay good people, and you can't afford to have good products or good ingredients, and it really is a rush to the bottom. So you got to get the sights, the sounds, the smells, the experiences, the unique value proposition, all that working for you, because you want, there's these different customers that will emerge if you don't wow people. All right. So category number one is the apostle. If you wow people, they will become apostles. They're more likely to become an apostle. The loyalist. This is somebody who they really won't tell anybody about the business unless they're wowed. Then there's that third group, the mercenary. These people are 100% focused on the cheapest price. Unless they can find something that wows them. That's just what they do. Then there's another group called a hostage. And a hostage is where the customer feels like they have to buy from you because there are no other options, but they don't want to. The consumer feels like they have to buy from you because there's no other options, but they don't want to. And that might be the relationship that I have with some tag agencies. You know, I've lived in different parts of Oklahoma, and there are certain tag agencies where you don't want to go there, but you have to because there's no other place to go to. They sort of have a monopoly on the market. So there are businesses out there that enjoy a monopoly of sorts, and the customer feels like they're held hostage. They might not like the service, but they have to use the service because there are no other options. So sights, sounds, smells, experiences, the unique value proposition. This is what creates these different kinds of customers. And what are the customers? You got, again, the apostle. That's the customer that's wowed, that runs around telling people how much they love the company. There's the loyalist. That's somebody who really isn't going to promote any business ever. They might keep going over and over and over, but unless they are really, really wowed, they're not going to promote a company. And you say, what's the difference between that and an apostle? An apostle is somebody who their personality type is such where they will tell you how great or how bad everything is because that's their personality type. 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And on today's show, we're talking about how to build a customer service experience that wows. 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How do you generate viral word of mouth marketing? On today's show, we break it down. 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It's the Thrive Time Show on KRMG.
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6: I'm Carmen Roberts. The risk of more military action against Iran is rising as President Trump and Israeli Prime Minister Netanyahu talked by phone today about their next move.
7: They reportedly talked for about 30 minutes, and then shortly after that, President Trump taking to social media to tell Iran that, yep, time is running out.
6: Fox's Ashley Webster in Tel Aviv says the president's referring to time to sign a peace deal. Incumbent Senator Bill Cassidy lost yesterday's GOP primary in Louisiana to Trump-backed Congresswoman Julia Letlow and State Treasurer John Fleming, who now advanced to the runoff.
8: President Donald Trump attacked Cassidy on Truth Social a number of times, calling him disloyal and, of course, urging people in Louisiana to vote against him.
6: Fox 8 New Orleans, Sabrina Wilson, America's listening to Fox News.
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5: Fox 23 KRMG Chief Meteorologist James Adelot says we'll see clouds eventually build up overnight tonight. A slight chance of a shower or a thunderstorm and a low 74. Clouds to start off your Monday, then sunshine in the afternoon, a high 87. Clouds and thunderstorms, that chance rolls back in Monday night with an overnight low of 72. And then for Tuesday, cloudy skies, chance of a shower or thunderstorm in the afternoon and a high 73. 87 degrees under partly sunny skies at 5:35 in Tulsa. 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

0: 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And so Harvard wrote a case study years ago called The Service Profit Chain. And in that book, The Service Profit Chain, they break down the five different customer personality types. And now without any further ado, we're talking about that mercenary personality type. The mercenary, they only consider price if they're not wowed. If they're not wowed, they're just going for the cheapest something, right? Then you have the hostage. That's somebody who feels like they're held hostage by your business because they have no other options in your marketplace. And then there's the terrorist. And the terrorist is a group of customers that you really don't ever want to work with these people. These are people that are upset about their marriage. They're upset about the world. They're upset about the economy. They're upset about the geopolitical conditions. They're upset about weather patterns in distant countries. They're upset about geopolitical issues they cannot control. These people are upset about their genealogy. These people are upset about the Bible. They're upset about the way the Bible was written. They're upset about the language that we are forced to use as Americans who choose to speak English or something. These people are upset about meritocracy. These people are upset about capitalism. These are people that are just upset about their gender. These are people that are upset. Try to avoid these people. All right. So what I want to do on today's show with the limited time we have is I want to celebrate and give you an honest, objective review of a local Tulsa company. You see, many years ago when I was building DJConnection.com, I was asked to DJ a graduation event for a man by the name of Adam Spuler. And I remember Adam Spuler because Adam Spuler looked just like Jerry from Seinfeld. And I remember that my good friend Josh Guthman from Oral Roberts University, he knew Adam Spuler. And other people I knew Adam Spuler, and they all knew that I was growing my company, DJConnection.com, out of my dorm room. And they called me and they said, hey, could you DJ this graduation event for Adam Spuler? I said, sure, no problem. And so I got it on the books, and I had been, at that point, I had been to a lot of venues. I mean, I'd been to Crown Plaza all the time. I had been to the Hilton Hotels. I'd been to the Double Trees. I had been to Tarp Chapel. I mean, if there was a venue in Tulsa, I had been to it. I'd been to the Sheraton Hotel. I'd been to all the venues. I mean, the Home Builders Association. If there was a venue, I had been to it. However, when I asked the client, Adam Spuler, I said, Adam, where's your event going to be held at? And he said, oh, my graduation will be held at Five Oaks Lodge in Jinx, Oklahoma. And I said, I've never heard of it. He said, well, I think you're the first event they've ever done. And this would have been like 1998-ish, okay, 1999. This would have been 1999. So Randy and Claudia, the founders of the company, can straighten out the story if I'm getting my dates wrong. But all I remember is that I had a chance to DJ at this venue, and I pulled up to this beautiful facility, Five Oaks Lodge in Jinx, Oklahoma, which was founded by Claudia and Randy ML. When I pulled into this place, I thought, man, this feels like I'm in the mountains. I mean, this feels like I am experiencing I feel like I was going to a log cabin in Colorado or something. It felt like a Colorado ski lodge. It just had the aesthetic of a Colorado ski lodge. However, it was located in Tulsa, Oklahoma. It was so amazing that I thought internally, wow, this place is awesome. When you look at the venue, if you've never been to FiveOaksLodge.com, I'd encourage you to check out the website and you actually check out the venue for your upcoming event or something. But FiveOaksLodge.com, it has this log cabin feel, and it's set on the water. And my son, he recently had his end of the year band celebration. My son is a part of the Metro Christian band, and they had their end of the year celebration at Metro Christian, and they hosted their annual event at Five Oaks Lodge, their end of the year celebration. And at that celebration, I ran into Randy and Claudia, who I hadn't seen in years, and I was just so blown away yet again by the venue. By the way, this is a venue that I've personally DJed at probably 100 times when I was still a DJ. And as I grew my company, DJConnection.com, I bet you that my team has DJed there or provided entertainment service there, you know, maybe 1,000 times. And so even though I've personally been there hundreds of times, I'm still always wowed. And you might say, well, why am I wowed by this 185-acre wooded something in Jinx? And again, Randy and Claudia, they don't know I'm recording this show, and they can correct me. But first off, the intentionality of the sights, the sounds, the smells, the experience, the unique value proposition, it is mind-boggling. It's got that, it feels like you're at a log cabin. The fireplace is a stone fireplace that looks like somebody spent a lot of time on it. It's got the vaulted ceilings. The deck that's behind this beautiful lodge, it looks out over the lake. I think Randy and Claudia have probably planted thousands of trees. Now, I could be wrong here, but I believe they have planted thousands of trees very intentionally. They've done a great job. The signage on site is incredible. It's just, it's awesome. You really do have to go there and see it one time. It's an unbelievable Colorado style log architecture that I would say objectively, if you've got cabin fever like I do, where you just want to go to a cabin and experience that Colorado vibe, you got to check out FiveOaksLodge.com. It's just phenomenal. And I want to give you an example with, I want to focus on this beautiful venue today, because, you know, if you're out there today and you want to start and grow a successful company, or you want to grow a successful company, you've got to nail down a customer experience that wows if you want to grow now. And I always try to point out examples of real companies that are really doing these things that I teach. And one of the best examples I can think of right here locally is FiveOaksLodge.com. So let's go through it. Sites. How are they nailing down the sites? The lodge aesthetic, the log cabin vibe, the pine trees, the landscaping. I wish I had a better variety of words that were in my brain that I could use to articulate how great it is. But it's just this rustic piece of Colorado that's in Tulsa. It's amazing. When you open the front door to the place, it's amazing. It's a massive door. It feels like something that came out of a castle or something. It's amazing. And Randy and his wife, Claudia, they're always burning firewood there, so it has kind of a smell like you're camping. It's just great. So the sights are incredible. When you pull up to it, I mean, you just say, wow. They have a very elaborate decorative mailbox. When you pull up to the venue, there's a mailbox on steroids. Maybe it's called a hut. Maybe, but it's like, you know, if you go to like the airport, there's a hut. If you're on a toll road, there's a hut. There's a toll booth Willie in that hut that takes your money. They have like a toll booth Willie kind of hut, but it's like the lodge kind of design to it. It's phenomenal. The hut outside the actual facility, that in and of itself is worth driving by and taking a photo. Then the sounds. When you're there, because Randy and Claudia were so intentional about planting all these trees and doing all the dirt work, you can't hear the ever-growing suburbia in Tulsa, Oklahoma. You don't hear, the cars, you don't hear the traffic, you really don't ever hear traffic. And it's because they've done such a good job to build up the earth, to create hills and landscaping and planted all the trees and bushes and all things they've done. So you can't really hear any of the things you would normally hear if you're at any other venue in Tulsa. It's amazing. You really do feel like you're in the middle of nowhere. So the sights, they nail that down. The sounds. And by the way, the only sound you're going to hear is maybe a duck. You might hear a bird flying. You might hear a bride and a groom celebrating their special day, or you might hear a corporate executive and his team celebrating a great year, or you might hear, in this case, Metro Christian moms and dads celebrating the achievements of our kids. But it is an incredible venue. Love it. The sights, the sounds, the smells. The experience. Now, the experience, they put a lot of work into designing an experience. So when you go to Five Oaks Lodge, the coffee cups, as an example, they could have gotten, you know, cheap cups, styrofoam cups that are disposable. But no, they have real, authentic coffee cups, you know, ones you could wash, you could keep. And they have a coffee bar that's next level. They got a coffee machine. They got the espresso machine. It's great. They've got the concrete floors that are stained in a certain way. The bathrooms are massive, so it never feels cramped, even if the venue is packed with people. I mean, this place does 200 events a year. And they've thought through the details. The dressing room, if you're a bride or a groom getting married there, the dressing room for the bride is awesome. They've designed so many different places for photos. Many, many times we would do weddings there where a helicopter would pick up the bride and the groom and take them off after they celebrated their big day. There's a place for a helicopter to land. There's a great parking lot. They've thought through the traffic circles, so there's no dead ends in the parking spot, the parking space. There's a covered entrance so you don't get wet if it's raining, as it does often in Tulsa. Folks, I'm telling you, I'm right here in Tulsa, Oklahoma, hosting the Thrive Time Show on KRMG, and I make a 0% commission to promote FiveOaksLodge.com. 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My name's Clay Clark. 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

0: Yes, Thrive Nation, we are in the air everywhere. And on today's show, we're talking about how to build a customer service experience that wows. And we've talked about Chick-fil-A on today's show. We've talked about Quick Trip and the phenomenal service they provide. 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By the way, they're not a show sponsor. They're not paying me to say this. They just are an incredible venue right here in Tulsa, Oklahoma, FiveOaksLodge.com. And I'm telling you, this is a place right here in Tulsa, Oklahoma, that wows customers day in, day out. If you're talking about a great venue for a wedding, for a birthday, for an anniversary, for a graduation, I'm talking about FiveOaksLodge.com right here in Jinx, Oklahoma. These people are creating a customer experience every single day that is wowing great customers like you and I. In fact, this past weekend, I was out there for my son's band, end of the year band celebration. So Metro Christian, my son attends Metro Christian, and he's graduating this year, and they had their end of the year band celebration, and they hosted that event at beautiful Five Oaks Lodge. Again, in the absence of value, price is the only consideration. And they've really, really thought through every aspect of the business. So when I've had, and I'm not exaggerating, I've had dozens of friends and family that I know very well who've had their weddings there, their corporate events there, and nobody has ever complained about the price. Now, I don't know what they charge. This isn't a commercial for Five Oaks Lodge. I haven't talked to them about this. They don't know that I'm recording this. They'll probably tell me, don't ever do that again. But this is an honest, objective review about Five Oaks Lodge, and I can tell you, everybody I know who's ever had an event there at this Colorado Ski Lodge Escape right here in Tulsa, Oklahoma, called FiveOaksLodge.com, they love the venue, and they don't complain about the price. You know why? Because once you create an experience that wows the customer, price is no longer the number one consideration. They've truly created what I call a purple cow experience. Now, on part two of today's show, I'm going to interview the best-selling author of the book, Purple Cow, Seth Godin. Seth Godin is a legendary marketing expert, best-selling author. He writes about marketing and how to effectively market. And I'll read you a couple notable quotables from his book, Purple Cow. So Seth Godin says, it's much riskier to be safe and blend in with the masses. What? He says it's much riskier to be safe and blend in with the masses, and it's safer to be risky and set yourself apart from the rest. That seems so counterintuitive, doesn't it? And you might say, what is the premise of Purple Cow? Well, if you and I were driving to, let's say, Okmulgee today, if we were driving to Okmulgee, let's say we were driving to Claremore, we were driving to church somewhere, we were driving to Okmulgee, wherever we're driving, if you and I were to pass cows, brown cows, brown and white cows, spotted cows, black and white cows, it is very probable that you and I will not remember the last time we drove by cows. In fact, if you're listening to today's show, you probably drove by cows in the last week, and you probably don't remember the cows. However, if one of those cows was painted purple, you would remember that cow, and in fact, you would never forget that cow again for the rest of your life. You would always remember driving by this mutated purple cow. Why? Because it's remarkable. You see, you have to remark about it because it's remarkable. In fact, if you drove by a cow that was purple, when you got to work or talked to your friends and family, they'd say, how are you? And immediately, top of mind, tip of tongue, you would say, oh, man, I drove by a purple cow and it was mind-boggling. And they go, really? I don't believe you. Because it would be unbelievable. Because it would be an escape from the norm and the monotony. It would have been remarkable. It would have been a wow moment. And again, if you want more customers now, you've got to master the art of the wow. Again, if you want to create more customers right now, you've got to master the art of the wow. And that's what they do at FiveOaksLodge.com. I'm telling you, this is an objective review of FiveOaksLodge.com. And these folks at FiveOaksLodge.com, Randy, Claudia, the whole team, they do a phenomenal job. Another example, another notable quotable from the book, Purple Cow, he writes, if you're remarkable, it's likely that some people won't like you. That's part of the definition of remarkable. Nobody gets unanimous praise ever. And I agree with that. So if you're somebody out there that wants to get unanimous praise, entrepreneurship's probably not for you. And even though I think that everybody out there is going to love FiveOaksLodge.com, and I would say the vast majority of people would, there's probably somebody out there and that doesn't like an incredible Colorado escape surrounded by pine trees and a log cabin vibe right there in Tulsa, Oklahoma. You might be a sick freak, but there's probably somebody out there that doesn't like that experience. And that's okay, because if you're remarkable, it's likely that some people won't like you. And that's part of the definition of being remarkable. Nobody gets unanimous praise ever. And the final notable quotable I'll read you from the book Purple Cow that I think you should know is, remarkable marketing is the art of building things worth noticing right into your product or service. 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These are places that wow their customers each and every week because they've mastered the sights, the sounds, the smells, the experience, their unique value proposition, and you can too. 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
1: 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When severe weather threatens our area, it doesn't matter how long it hangs around for. The KRMG Storm Center team covers it from start to finish.
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6: The risks are rising. I'm Carmen Roberts, Fox News. President Trump and Israeli Prime Minister Netanyahu spoke by phone today about their next steps in the Iran war as drone attacks targeted the UAE and Saudi Arabia.
7: They reportedly talked for about 30 minutes, and then shortly after that, President Trump taking to social media to tell Iran that, yep, time is running out. Time is of the essence, he said. But with a stalemate still in place, Netanyahu holding a security cabinet meeting with top military leaders and advisors to discuss the next move. All of this coming as reports claim the U.S. and Israel are making intense preparations for renewed attacks against Iran.
6: Fox's Ashley Webster in Tel Aviv. Investigators are on the scene in Idaho where two Navy jets collided today during an air show at the Mountain Home Air Base. Air show organizer says the four crew members ejected safely. President Trump's pick for the U.S. Senate in the Louisiana Republican primary wins against incumbent Senator Bill Cassidy and is another example of how the president's control is increasing over Republicans. Fox's Jonathan Siri in Baton Rouge with more.
2: Letlow far outpaced her competitors with about 45% of the vote, missing the 50% threshold needed to avoid a runoff. So she will face Louisiana State Treasurer John Fleming on June 27. Bill Cassidy was one of seven Republican senators voting to convict President Trump during his 2021 impeachment trial following the January 6th Capitol riot. On social media, President Trump reacted to Senator Cassidy's defeat, writing, "His disloyalty to the man who got him elected is now a part of legend, and it's nice to see that his political career is over."
6: And Senator Cassidy says insults only bother him when they come from someone of character. America's listening to Fox News.
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15: Fox 23 KRMG. Chief Meteorologist James Adelot says we'll see cloudy skies eventually overnight tonight. Chance of a shower as well, a low 73. Cloudy skies to start your Monday, then eventually sunshine in the afternoon, a high 87. Clouds come back Monday night. Showers and thunderstorms likely, a low 68. And then for Tuesday, cloudy skies, showers and thunderstorms all day, 73 the afternoon high. Currently 87 degrees, windy, partly cloudy at 6:05 in Tulsa. 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
1: Guys, Paul Morrow sitting in with Jimmy Failla here on Fox Across America today. We're very fortunate. We have in studio, actually showed up, we have former Congressman Jason Chaffetz.
2: That was a question, whether or not I was going to show?
1: Well, listen, you have a little bit of a reputation. You know, what can I say? You're in demand.
2: It's Jimmy, it's sort of bobbing and weaving, not quite sure.
1: You're in demand. People want to talk to you. You know what you're talking about, and that's why everybody wants you. You're going on America Reports after this, right? You're going right on,
2: yes,
1: on the network.
2: So, yes.
1: So we only have you for limited time. And by the way, off the air, folks, I'm going to give him up here. He's trying to convince me that he can pull off some of the jackets that Charles Payne wears. Charles
2: totally.
1: Right now is on the network. And I got to put this delicately. The answer is no.
2: I want to go head-to-head.
1: Yeah, listen, I
2: want to have a vote here because Charles Payne pulls off clothing like nobody else at Fox.
1: Listen, when you're Charles Payne, you can do that. I'm just telling you, you don't have his spot.
2: Just because he's right? smarter doesn't mean, well, and he is smarter dressed, so
1: he
2: probably wins on all fronts.
1: No,
2: yes.
1: he's got you buried, pal. All right.
2: Yeah.
1: All right, look, let's move on. We want to talk about a couple of things here. We only got about, 8-9 minutes. So I want to get to two things real quick. First of all, you came out of that environment right now. I see a push from the Democrats across the board to try to normalize and get America used to ideas that I think are fairly outlandish and outside the normal discourse. That is to say, packing the court, changing the Electoral College, all things that you're hearing suddenly from Senator Blumenthal, as disparate as Senator Blumenthal and Kamala Harris and others. Are they all doing this purposely? Is this coordinated? What's your take?
2: It is coordinated. It's not a coincidence. All of a sudden, they're all talking off the same page using the same type of language. This is part of the Trump derangement syndrome. When the president goes out, talks to real Americans, talks to them in common sense, and they start winning, and Republicans are winning in big ways because they got better, smarter, common sense ideas. Then obviously it's the fault of the court, or it's a fault of, you know, small states and, you know, rural America. I mean, you look at that map. That map is solid red coast to coast. Yeah. You know, they got these big pockets of blue.
1: Right.
2: You know, Baltimore, Los Angeles, San Francisco,
1: DC metro area.
2: Yep. And, but they think that the only way they can win is with these elitists, and packing the court is one way that they can do it. It's just they want to change the court. The Electoral College, I mean, that was meant to provide a balance in this country.
1: It's fundamental to this nation.
2: Yeah. It wouldn't have, first of all, the 13 colonies wouldn't have come together, but then, you know, a smaller state like a Utah or an Idaho, we should have representation too, not just be bullied by California all the time.
1: That's why they set it up that way. And, you know, we got enough time. Can we play, guys, can we play cut one? Because this is Kamala trying to make the case for this nonsense. Go ahead.
3: We say, look, this is a moment where there are no bad ideas. A no bad idea brainstorm is what I'd like to call it. And in that no bad ideas brainstorm, we talk about what we need to do and think about doing around the Electoral College. We talk about the idea of Supreme Court reform, which includes expanding the Supreme Court. Let's talk about statehood for Puerto Rico and D.C. These are the things I think that we've got to do. We've got to neutralize these red states from cheating.
1: It's not cheating.
2: Adhering to the Constitution.
1: Exactly.
2: The Constitution says that the seat of government is not going to be a state. Can they have a vote about Puerto Rico becoming a state? Yes, they will lose that vote. And you know why? Because more than half the people in Puerto Rico are not in favor of it.
1: They don't want it. That's right.
2: They don't want it anyway.
1: That's right.
2: And so her understanding of the Constitution, the history of our nation, I mean, it is one word salad after the next. But obviously, the reason they're losing is because, well, we got to have a different court.
1: No bad ideas, she says. The woman is a bad idea. I mean, really,
2: she personifies it.
1: Oh, God, help us. I mean, I don't know what the Dems were thinking, making her the sort of flag bearer here. But should we be doing, let's close this topic out. Should we, on the right, be doing anything prophylactically now against all of this stuff? Blow through the filibuster, put some measures in place. Do we need to do anything now? What do you think?
2: There are lots of things you can do. Republicans just need to do Republican things. And do what they campaigned to do. This is Jim Jordan. I love it when he talks about this. Just do what we campaigned on. Just do that. Just talk common sense to the American people. Yeah. And when they want to go off and talk about DEI and putting men with junk in women's bathrooms, just say no. No, that's not. And these are 80, 90% issues.
1: Yeah, they are. I mean, seven-year-olds transitioning off of government money is never going to play realistically anywhere in this country unless you're really out there. We only got a few minutes. I know you got to go. I want to get to this. You have been out front way before many of us, including me, on the vulnerabilities to our system and our VIPs from the Secret Service and their lack of professionalism. And that's not everybody. I'm not coming down on the agents. I'm coming on the agency is what I'm coming down on. There are holes here, and I don't like the current leadership. I'm just going to be frank. What did you learn when you did the deep scrub as the chairman of that committee prior to everybody shooting at Donald Trump?
2: Well, at the time, we were having fence jumpers jumping over, running unimpeded into the White House, and it was quite amazing. We looked at over 100 security incidents, wrote a 450-page report. We made, there's really six key recommendations. It was broken down into 26, given the length of the report. They have a culture that is untenable. They're about 1,000 agents shy. Most people don't realize with the Secret Service that the majority of the people don't work on protective detail.
1: It's amazing.
2: They really should separate it. The people that are working on the protective detail need to do protective detail. But most people, most agents are working on currency and financial crimes. That's great. But move that over to Treasury, because that should not be part of the quote-unquote Secret Service. One of the most stunning facts I found is that if you average it all out, the average training time, and it's different, for instance, snipers. Snipers spend about 25% of their time in training. But when you go to, and you average out all the Secret Service, they train about 30 minutes per year.
1: Oh, man.
2: Per year. Yeah. And so what happens is you have an office in Phoenix, and then say the president or vice president shows up in Phoenix, they've probably spent 364 days in a row working on financial crimes. Then all of a sudden the president's in town. They're like, oh, let's shuffle the papers. All right, now put on that gun, tighten up the tie, and let's go out and be protective detail. That's not right. We have been lucky. And the other thing I think you have to look at this, which really falls into your territory as well. I worry that I wrote an op-ed for FoxNews.com. We don't have a national cohesive drone strategy.
1: Yeah.
2: How do we fight back against the bad guys? And that's protecting the president, nuclear power plants, dams, the World Cup, everything. I know they're starting to try to say we've got something, but there are 220,000 aircraft in this country with tail numbers.
1: Yeah.
2: The FAA says by next year there's going to be 2.7 million drones.
1: Mm.
2: And drone swarms are a real threat to the Capitol, to the president, to others. We're nowhere. And that's what in Butler is part of the problem. We had one agent trying to figure out how to put a drone in the air
1: and
2: couldn't figure it out. He called an 800 number.
1: That was crazy. And look, you're 100% right. Take the financial investigations, put them where they belong, Treasury, HSI, wherever you want to put them, get these guys doing one job, protecting our VIPs, primarily the president and his family, and put them in Washington, have them travel with the president as opposed to putting them out into the field so that they're there when the president goes to them. That's the cart before the horse. It's a stupid idea. The whole thing needs to be revamped, and the current leadership doesn't have the ass to do it. I'm sorry, but that's the case. All right? Am I wrong?
2: I'm sorry, but you can't walk out of that incident that happened in Washington, D.C. and say it was perfect.
1: No.
2: It was not perfect, but that was his words. It was perfect. And perfectly planned, perfectly executed. It was not.
1: I still can't figure out who shot. Supposedly, according to the complaint, the same person who got hit is the same person who shot. But yet, in the video, you see the Secret Service officer in the lower left shooting, but he's not hit. So something is wrong. The complaint is either wrong or the video doesn't capture everything that happened. It's just internally inconsistent, and it's not being explained. Look, I know you got to go. I don't want to get anybody at the network mad at me. Thank you for coming by. You did show up. See, guys? He did show up. All right. I won the pool.
2: This is, I could talk to you all day long.
1: You and I are on the same page. Guys, Jason Chaffetz, you see him on the network. He's a friend. Why don't you do me a favor? Run for president or something. We need a guy like you out there. He laughs at me. All
2: well,
1: right.
2: Thank you.
1: All right, guys. We got to go. He's got to go. We'll be back after the break. Fox Across America, 10-4.
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heavy bass there. Guys, Fox Across America, Paul Morrow sitting in for Jimmy Failla, and a story just breaking, coming across the wires. A man named Al-Saad, who is apparently a leader in Hezbollah, their military wing, was just apprehended, and he is charged in the Southern District here of New York for planning on bombing synagogues in New York and Los Angeles, and I assume potentially some other targets. In the synagogue in New York City, he knew Major Qasem Soleimani. If you remember, that's the guy that the Hezbollah leader that Donald Trump droned in his last administration. Kudos to our intel apparatus for picking this up. Unclear. He's here. That is Al-Saad. He's going to be prosecuted here in New York. Now, whether they grabbed him overseas and extradited him, or sometimes you can just sort of black bag him in, or he was captured here in the planning stages, unclear. If I had to guess, it's probably overseas. Hezbollah commando doesn't go in and out of the country very easily, unless there's some really nefarious storyline here that develops that he got in maybe over the border. Wow. This is, if you were sitting in my former world where I worked for a long time, this would be one of those real earthquake days where everybody knows that, you know, you're going to be up all day and night. If it was, in fact, a kinetic situation where they grabbed him here. But nice job. Kudos to them. Got to expect more of this, folks, and that's why we got to stay on point with our intel apparatus. And I want to talk a little bit about that. One of the things that Donald Trump doesn't get any credit for is, and look, the jury is out on Iran. I want to be clear about that. All right, we haven't talked much about Iran today, but, you know, let me get in a little piece here. My feelings on that have been consistent. Reasonable minds can disagree whether or not it was a good idea to attack Iran, all right? Because there's only one way, in my estimation, to really categorize Iran as a full-on success, and that is regime change, period, end of story. If you leave some version of the same IRGC tin pot colonels or mullahs in place, however decimated their capacity is, all you're going to have to do is the same thing 5 years from now. If that. Whereas, if you get regime change and it begins to look like a nation more amenable to Western values and even the values that I feel are slowly but surely emerging in the Middle East, I have some hope over there these days, primarily for some of the stuff that the Trump administration has managed to accomplish, as in the Abraham Accords, that would be a success. But to just disarm the same psychos is not necessarily a success. And I fear that that's where we're going. I'm starting to hear, well, we're going to cut a deal, et cetera. And we may end up right where we were, which is hoping against hope that they don't have some secret nuclear plan that they're hiding under a mountain that we can't access. And that's my principal pushback against the advocates of the JCPOA, that is the Democrat-led Iran nuclear plan, where they were not going to weaponize their nukes. They lied. All right, they just lied to us, and any idiot could have seen it. It's the same naivete that we saw relative to what Bill Clinton did in the year 2000 relative to China liberalizing. The idea was that, well, Iran and the left, for whatever reason, tilts to the Shia world, particularly Iran. I don't quite get it. I've never really been able to psychologically unlock it, but I happen to be at the Council on Foreign Relations, which is the sort of principal think tank, I think, globally. I was there in Manhattan as a member in whatever the year was when John Kerry came back from negotiating the JCPOA. And I'm going to tell you, at one point when he was taking questions from what is likely a center-left crowd, he said the following, because he was getting so much incoming, because that crowd wasn't

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1: That, then you're probably voting for these people. You shouldn't believe it. It's utter naivete. But on the home front, Donald Trump has been, my point is Iran, the jury is still out. But on the home front, he has undeniably made real safety gains, despite a lot of these blue cities. He's getting these migrant killers out. We've had all of these major cases against Tren de Aragua. And now, for the first time, you've seen an extradition today of a Tren de Aragua leader from Venezuela, I believe it was. It's got to be Venezuela or Colombia, here into America. It's got to be Venezuela, I would think. I don't think the Colombians these days will cooperate with us. That president, frankly, I think doesn't really get the message yet. But Venezuela now, obviously much more within our sphere of influence, and we're getting, remember, they're now categorized as terrorists. And so, you know, you start to, there's been big cases against them recently, dozens of guys indicted. That's organized crime. And he's undermining it at the federal level. The feds were not doing these cases. You had dozens and dozens of cases detailed to investigating essentially Donald Trump and his cronies, along with other cases that don't really move the needle. And so Trump has hit reset on that. And I'm going to go to another one. Reporting yesterday that the Justice Department, after a meeting involving Ratcliffe, which is interesting because that's the CIA, John Ratcliffe, head of the CIA, current director of the CIA, he met with some Cuban officials. Apparently, we are on the verge of extraditing to America and prosecuting Raul Castro. He's 94. But the symbolism of it is unmissable. He ran Cuba after Fidel. He's retired now, but he's still down there. And the case goes back 30 years. And it's when Cuba shot down over international waters, that's the allegation, brothers to the rescue, planes that were out there looking for Cubans who were fleeing Cuba to get to Florida, excuse me. And as a result, he may be prosecuted federally here in America. 94-year-old man, but a Castro. Very, very significant. And here's my point in the time I got left before we go to a break. That's not enough for me relative to Cuba. We miss Joanne Chesimard, who, right, involved in the killing of a New Jersey state trooper. I want Guillermo Morales, FALN bomber, Puerto Rican nationalist, wanted statehood for Puerto Rico, that is independent statehood, not a state of America. Set off bombs here in the country. He's got no hands because he blew himself up. He's been under Cuban protection. He's a terrorist. That's another guy Cuba's been protecting. Chesimard died. Get him back. Prosecute Morales. Then I'll believe in this stuff. More power to the Trump administration on this. We got to take a break. I'll see you on the other side.
2: Severe weather chances ramp up by the end of the weekend and may hang around for a little while. We'll have the updated timing with our 5-day forecast. Plus, we'll catch you up on the big news from the weekend. We'll see what else is coming down the pike. Plus, I'll have some tickets to give away to the Tulsa Drillers. The Monday edition of the KRMG Morning News with Skyler Cooper, 5 to 9 a.m. on 102.3 KRMG, Tulsa's News and Talk.
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2: Paul Stevens. President Trump speaking by phone today with Israeli Prime Minister Benjamin Netanyahu about the situation in Iran.
3: It is believed that the U.S. and Israel are certainly making intense preparations, as one person put it, for renewed attacks against Iran. But Iran's foreign minister says that makes no sense.
2: Fox's Ashley Webster in Tel Aviv. Faith leaders and lawmakers, meantime, gathering today at Rededicate 250, a prayer session on the National Mall in D.C. President Trump taking part by reading a Bible verse.
4: If my people, which are called by my name, shall humble themselves and pray and seek my face and turn from their wicked ways, then will I hear from heaven and will forgive their sin and will heal their land.
2: The president in a pre-recorded White House video for the event. 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
4: Fox 23 KRMG. Chief Meteorologist James Adelot says the skies will cloud up overnight. Tonight we'll see a slight chance of a shower or a thunderstorm. An overnight low of 74. Cloudy to start off with on your Monday, then eventually becoming sunny in the afternoon with a high 87. Clouds come back Monday night. Showers and thunderstorms a possibility with a low 68. Showers and thunderstorms likely again on Tuesday. Cloudy skies and a high 73. Partly sunny skies, 87 degrees in Tulsa at 6:35. 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

0: guys, Paul Morrow here, Fox Across America, sitting in for the great Jimmy Failla, who had me on his TV show last week, which was great fun. I have to say, I enjoyed it very much. They were all very, very kind to me and actually got off a couple of good lines, one or two at his expense, which made it even more worthwhile. All right, we have a great guest. You've seen her before. You see her all over the network. And we're going to talk politics with Elizabeth Pipko, former GOP spokeswoman. Why do you say spokesman, but then when it's a woman, you say spokesperson? No, spokeswoman. She was the spokeswoman, and she's embedded in all these political issues. And I want to get her take on some of the stuff that we were talking about with Jason Chaffetz, and that is relative to the Democrats trying to hit reset on the Supreme Court, the Electoral College, etc. So, Elizabeth, welcome back to Fox Across America.
1: Thanks for having me. How are you today?
0: I'm doing good, and I'm even better now that you're here. It's, as somebody once said to me, it's a pleasure to speak to an educated man. And then I looked around as, who's he talking to? Oh, he's talking to me. Same thing with you. It's a pleasure to talk to somebody who knows what they're talking about, because that way I don't have to carry all the weight. All right. So I want to talk to you about the fact that there really does seem to be an effort from the left right now to normalize. All right. I'm doing air quotes. Normalize things that Americans take for granted and undo them, as in the Supreme Court, as in the Electoral College, as in redistricting. We know about the gerrymandering brouhaha going on. And we earlier played a clip of Kamala Harris, which is now kind of viral, talking about that. So we don't need to revisit that. But I want to play something that I think demonstrates where they're going to go with selling the message. And then I want to get your reaction. So, guys, can we roll Hakeem Jeffries, cut two?
2: We're going to win back control of the House. And the big fight will be what happens in between 2026 and 2028. Because we know this unprecedented assault on black political representation, the likes of which we have not seen since the Jim Crow era, the ghost of the Confederacy has afflicted the United States Supreme Court majority and is invading and haunting the nation right now, and we take that seriously. And we know it's going to continue, which is why Democrats are committed to launching a decisive and overwhelming response in advance of the 2028 election.
0: Okay, so Elizabeth, what I take from that is the messaging is going to be heavily racialized, right? Jim Crow and all this other stuff, despite the fact that the redistricting, people don't realize, started in New York. New York State is gerrymandered from here to doomsday. They'd like to do more. They lost in Virginia, which is what he's so upset about, because they violated their own rules. All right. And the U.S. Supreme Court is not going to undo that. That ship sailed. And that's why he's talking about 2028. I want to know your take on the following. First of all, are we going to, how badly are we going to lose in the midterm? And I say we cognizantly because I can't get on board with these people. How bad are we going to lose in the midterms, or are we going to lose in the midterms? What does 2028 look like? Is this sort of racial messaging going to resonate? What's your take?
1: Yeah, I mean, there's a lot to unpack there. I think, unfortunately, a lot of the messaging does work. And I think it's why we have such a divided country right now, because there's a lot of people, and I believe even a lot of really decent people, who don't have the time to kind of dig into this stuff by themselves, to, you know, educate themselves, to do their own research, because they are worrying about their own families and themselves and their lives. And they hear this rhetoric and they genuinely believe that they are doing the right thing by opposing Donald Trump or opposing Republicans, because, like you said, they are racist, they are misogynist. It depends who you ask and on what day. Right. But they believe they're genuinely doing the right thing and being better people. At the end of the day, we call that suicidal empathy, because a lot of the policies that they support actually harm them and harm their fellow Americans. But a lot of them genuinely are not doing this because they hate the country or because they really see the world differently from the way we do. They're doing it because they think it's the right thing to do. And I think if everybody had the time and energy to dig into the stuff like you and I have to do for our work every single day, they might actually come to a very different conclusion. At the same time, the Democrats have proven they have no platform whatsoever. They don't have any new policies that can bring real voters to the table. They don't know what expanding the tent means, like Donald Trump really introduced in 2016. And we changed the landscape between what Republicans and Democrats can expect every single election. We now know what to do because we can follow President Trump's take from 2016 and try to bring more people into this big tent party, whereas Democrats are actually getting smaller and smaller and smaller because they stand for crazier things every 4 years. But I think for them, it's about really making sure that they get those that are angry, that hate Donald Trump, that will do whatever it takes to vote against Republicans. It's making sure that they get out to the polls. And the only way to do that is to anger them and tell them if they do not vote, they are racist themselves or standing with racists. So that is 100% the rhetoric that will continue. It didn't work in 2016, but they have seen it work here and there. It worked for a lot of local elections, we know. And I think for a lot of people, they know that that's their best chance. Instead of coming up with policies that could help the American people, all you do is anger them. You rile up that far left base. Those fringe voters are actually the ones that are more likely to come out in the midterms, because a lot of people, by the way, like, you know, a lot of everyday Americans, they don't even know that the midterms are going on.
0: Oh, I know.
1: And if it's a rainy day, for example, they're not going to go and vote.
0: Yeah.
1: For a lot of people, this is not their priority. But for those that are at home, who don't have a family to worry about, who don't have a job to worry about, who are just angry Donald Trump is president, they're going to be in line. That I can guarantee you. So
0: yeah.
1: Democrats know what they're doing. It's very unfortunate, but it does seem to work for a good chunk of the country. And I think it's what they're going to continue to do, because it is their only chance to actually get people excited to go and vote for them.
0: I think they're in an existential crisis, and I think they know it. And here's why. First of all, we know that the blue states are losing population hand over fist, right? So never mind the redistricting, which has already gone in a Republican's favor. And this is one of those situations where, hey, Democrats, be careful what you wish for, because you may get it. Well, they got it. You know, they got it, you know, frankly, right in the ear, because they opened that Pandora's box. And as a result, the Republicans have, from where I sit, really won the gerrymandering issue here as the numbers start to come in. But also the census. We're going to get another census in 2030. And if this thing is accurately counted this time around, they're going to lose all kinds of seats. They're not looking at the House maybe for the rest of our lives, yours being a lot longer than mine. I'm, as the saying goes, one foot in a grave and the other on a banana peel. But that said, I do think that they understand that they are really on the ropes. And that's why their heated rhetoric has gotten so extreme, because they know that, you know what, policy is not working here because our policies are nutsy. And we are losing population because people want to get away from us. And so how are we going to hang on to power? And that's all they want. You and I both know that, because otherwise they're going to have to go get real jobs. So my question now is the following. In light of your analysis, which I think is quite smart, it is a dog whistle to low information voters. Let's just call it what it is. All right. All right. And those are the people who are most fired up, that are most angry, and those are the ones that will stand online in the rain to vote. What do the Republicans do now to undermine that? How do you diffuse that to the extent that you can, so that, because I have what I believe is the answer, but I want to hear from you first, because I think your answer will be better. But how do you diffuse that sort of ahead of time?
1: Well, I actually want to hear from you as well, because I think we need all the help that we can get, truly. I know we hear this all the time. I've heard it since I was a little girl, but every election does seem to actually become more important than the last. And I do think, actually considering what you started this interview with, right, mentioning that they want to overturn basically everything that we kind of thought was a foundational value of our country that Democrats and Republicans agreed on. They want to expand the court, do away with the Electoral College. They want to make Puerto Rico and D.C. states. I mean, we know what they want to do. So for us, it almost is an existential crisis right now, and we have to make sure everyone gets to the polls. And I think, and I don't love calling out the Republican side, but sometimes you need to, you know, be a critic of your own side, even more so than the opposite side. They need to work harder. They need to do better. They need to be better politicians. I think way too many are focused on making sure that they're putting out the right, you know, tweet, and making sure that they're going viral, and making sure they're getting the right content so they can send great emails to their supporters, and not enough are actually meeting with their constituents and doing what they need to do. There's a lot of people in our country that don't understand why the Save America Act can't get passed. There's a lot of people who don't understand why, if the majority of a country, left and right, by the way, the majority of our country believes you should have ID laws to vote, why can't we get that done? People are disappointed in their elected officials. That's not a Republican or Democrat problem, right? That goes across the board. I can sit and find someone on the street and they might hate me for where I stand, but they will agree with me that our politicians should do better. And if the majority of your country wants something done, you need to get to the table and get it done. And I think the Republicans need to prove to their voters that they are working for them. They're not just getting elected like Democrats because they believe that they deserve the votes of their constituents and they are in red or blue districts.
0: Yeah, take it for
1: that's
0: granted.
1: By the way, what's going, and that's what's going to continue happening the more that we redistrict, by the way. The fight gerrymandering is a fight to the bottom, because now people are able to keep, you know, their seats without running against a real competitor and offering different policies, because they're going to be in heavily red or heavily blue districts. But they have to prove to their constituents they're actually getting the job done and they're being elected for a reason. People are extremely disappointed with both sides, right? If you look at approval numbers for major institutions in our country, they're all in the toilet. I don't know if you're asking about the Supreme Court or Congress or anything else. Everything is in the toilet, and it's disgusting. Our messaging has to be better. Our work ethic has to be better. And you have to realize, if you're elected, you have the privilege of representing Americans during an incredible time. America's 250th birthday is coming up. We should be celebrating how much we love this country and doing so by working our butts off for those that gave us these seats to begin with.
0: You know, I'd almost like to see, and this ain't, isn't going to happen, I'd almost like to see a grid placed over the entire country. And those are the districts, and that's it. Literally a mathematical grid. Every square, the same size. Boop, now those are not the districts. Because then you can have a lot of mixing. And then, as you're saying, you're going to have to fight for those votes for policy reasons as opposed to just taking people for granted. Here's where I was going relative to a potential solution going forward here for the low-information voters. And I'd like to do a little jujitsu here, because the left did this very nefarious thing. Soros bought something like, I forget the number, but dozens of Hispanic, Spanish language radio stations. Mm-hmm. And you know that they are banging the gong in Spanish that the left wants here. And that's why I tilt to Rubio, at least for 2028. I know a lot of people want Vance. The polling shows Vance, and I like Vance. Don't get me wrong. I read his book. I thought it was brilliant. His Hillbilly Elegy book I found very moving, really well written as well. And I love him, but he's a young guy. He's going to be around forever. Give Rubio a shot now. I think his performance has been stellar. I think he's a statesman-like. Now, Truth in Advertising, I met him a couple of times, and I saw him in action at the Council on Foreign Relations, and he slapped that room around like he owned it, man. And I'm just impressed by the guy, but he speaks Spanish. And I think that's where you can get I don't want to say low information, but people maybe that are a little bit outside of the American mainstream, because we are an English-speaking nation, get them on those radio stations, get them on Univision, get them on those Spanish television shows, and you can start to move the needle away from this racialized crap that none of us have any patience for. It's so, so frustrating. But I just feel like if we don't undo those things, you're going to continue to have this dynamic of the right has the good ideas, but the left has this DEI gong that they continue to bang. Now, at some point, the over-under on this DEI stuff has got to run out. Am I wrong? Should we be not talking about the fact that there are still major elements of the left that want, let's say, men and women's sports, that want kids at 7 years old to transition and have it paid for by the government? Aren't these real fringe ideas still very much part of the mainstream of the left?
1: They are. And I think, much like when you saw with Mamdani when he was running, it was folks like you and me saying this is the new face of the Democrat Party. That's, and then, right, those, you know, old school Democrats, the Nancy Pelosi's and the Chuck Schumer's and the Amy Klobuchar, is screaming, that's not true. This is a fringe candidate. It might work in New York, but it's never going to happen across the country. That's not true. Okay. They have some great, messaging plays, but that is the opposite of true. Their own voters only vote for them because they believe that they're going to be more similar to Mamdani once they get into office.
0: That's right.
1: Even when they play as a moderate candidate, even when they pretend, like we saw, in Virginia with their new governor. Yeah. They pretend, and their voters are not stupid. I want people to know that. They know that they're trying to get elected, pretending to be center, center left. They're going to go in and be the opposite. They're going to go as far to the left as they can possibly go. They're not trying to play their voters or play our voters or anything else. They're playing a game together. They know that they have to pretend that they love America, pretend that they don't believe in God. I mean, God only knows what they're doing with transitions now with young kids. But men and women, sports, everything else, they're pretending that they don't believe in it, knowing that they're going to get in and then pass laws that actually make that possible. They are playing a game against the rational, everyday, normal Americans who still love this country, many of whom, by the way, are Democrats, who don't realize this is happening right in front of their eyes. It is horrible, but this is the Democrat Party. This is the reason that they say certain things in some interviews, other things in different interviews. It depends who they're talking to. It depends who's watching. They know the only way to rile up their far left base is for them to assume they're going to go in and be just like Mamdani. They're going to be American hating, pro-Marxist, pro-communist, horrific candidates that we never would have even considered 10, 20 years ago.
0: I think
1: that is the party today.
0: They're catfishing their own constituents. And you know what? Proof is in the pudding. Obama comes to New York to kiss Mamdani's ring. Right? Yep. Oh, no, this is not who they are. They're not Mamdani. And here comes the leading light of the party, right? He's sanctified on the left. He comes and sits with Mamdani, not the reverse. Mamdani didn't go up there, give me some advice. Obama comes here to sit at the feet of the current guy. And that shows you how things have completely shifted. We only got a couple of minutes left. Not even a couple. What do we got? About 30 seconds. I'm going to put you on the spot. Number one, what's going to happen in the midterms?
1: We're going to win.
0: Number two. Vance or Rubio 2028. You got to make a choice.
1: Whatever the American people want.
0: That's why
1: out.
0: She's going to go far, guys. She won't give me a straight answer. All right. I appreciate your position, but I also appreciate you being here. Guys, a genuine expert. Elizabeth Pipko, you see her on the network. Terrific insight as ever. Thank you, Elizabeth, for being here.
1: Thank you so much.
0: All right. Guys, we got to take a break. See you on the other side.
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0: guy's Paul Morrow, Fox Across America, taking us out of this hour. Now, we're going to have a great hour next time around here. I want to get the guests out here because I want to get them in the right order. We're going to have next Taylor Riggs from the Big Money Show on Fox Business. All right, going to teach us all how to make some big money. And we're also going to do some Maha stuff with her because she's up on that issue. And there's some things emerging there that I think are going to surprise you. So we're going to talk about that with her. And then we're going to close the show out with my co-host, Donna Rotuno, co-host on the Weekly Rap Sheet. And we got a lot to talk to her about. Not only the Murdoch case that just got overturned, but just came over the wire. Harvey Weinstein, hung jury. A mistrial declared here in New York relative to one of his latest legal contra temps, as they say. I got to ask myself, is that guy going to get out? Because when he initially went away, I didn't think we'd ever see the guy again. But it just shows you, if you got the money to hire the lawyers, hire the lawyers, hire the lawyers, fight, fight, fight. I don't know, maybe he will get out to live another day. I don't know, but we're going to talk to Donna about that, and she has that whole thing down. That'll be really interesting as well. So we'll close out with a little true crime. Now, in a couple of minutes I got left here, I just want to tease out some of the stuff that we just did with Elizabeth Pipko. One of the reasons I tease her a little bit is because she's rumored to have a very big job, potentially, in the current administration. I hope she gets it, because she's a sharp young woman who knows what's going on. She has the pulse of the right. And I think that she sees the political landscape quite clearly. But irrespective of that, I think her analysis is spot on. The Democratic Party, and I've made this point, in fact, I made it recently on the Five. What does it say about a political party that has to actually hide what they're up to? Because the right doesn't do that. You know, Jason Chaffetz made the point that the right needs to make sure that they close the deal on the stuff that they ran on. And I think the Save America Act is a very good example of something that everybody wants that they have not managed to deliver. But the Democrats literally hide what they want to do. And they hide it from the portion of the electorate that puts them over the top. And as Elizabeth said, there's a portion of the left that knows exactly what's going on. They're always going to turn up to vote for this stuff. And then once they get the people they want in, then they're going to put in their more radical ideas. And Spanberger in Virginia is an absolute perfect example. A party that hides who they are is not a party you want running things. I'm sorry. Paul Morrow, Fox Across America. We'll see you on the other side of the hour.
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4: You hear these bad boys whenever there's severe weather in the area, no matter the season.
5: Can I try?
4: You need to leave the tones to the professionals. KRMG is partnered with the most powerful weather people in Tulsa, including Chief Meteorologist James Avalot, their own storm trackers, and the National Weather Service.
5: Well, sure, obviously professionals, but, you know, just one time?
4: Nah, man. With the power of